0: communications because the energy, like Venezuela right now, they don't have like energy to communicate. And so we are waiting and hoping that they can be fine.
1: Yeah, and as I said, it is 4 a.m. in the morning in Venezuela at the moment. What about the wider Darwin community, the wider Northern Territory community, the community in Alice Springs? How could we help support you through this time, you and everyone else in the Latin American community, Scarlett?
0: How can we help them?
1: How can we help you? Is there anything that we can do for you?
0: The only thing that I hope that you can do is like give us right now I'm thinking so much about my family.
1: That is okay, Scarlett.
0: It's hard to say the things.
2: Oh, Scarlett Hernandez from Venezuela, living in Darwin, just thinking of her family after two devastating back-to-back earthquakes hit the country yesterday, killing at least 188 people with 1,500 injured, and that number is certainly to rise. Darlene has the headlines. Good morning, Darlene.
3: Good morning, Fee. Making news, Prime Minister Anthony Albanese has confirmed the federal government is considering tougher measures to check the power of tech giants behind social media platforms. Australia's social media ban for children under the age of 16 came into effect in December last year, blocking them from platforms including Instagram, Facebook, TikTok and Snapchat. Since then, tech giants have been legally required to block and take reasonable steps to prevent young Australians signing up. The UN's International Maritime Organization has paused evacuating ships through the Strait of Hormuz after the British military said a vessel was hit by a projectile off the coast of Oman. The ship was using a route through the strait that had been backed by the UN. It's unclear who launched the projectile, but reports of the strike came hours after Iran threatened vessels to stop using the route without permission. The US State Department says it's approved the potential sale of a fighter jet and related training equipment to Australia. It involves the sale of an FA-18F Super Hornet and an EA-18G Growler. It's estimated to cost Australia more than $360 million. And in the AFL, the Lions have thrashed Sydney Swans by 43 points to open round 16 at the Gabba. And there'll be more news at 10, Fee.
2: Darlene, why in your headlines do we not have the penny farthing riding through the CBD of Darwin? Did you hear about this?
3: No.
2: Oh my gosh. There's a penny farthing in the middle of the CBD.
4: Sorry. Cinnamon riding a penny farthing down Smith Street.
2: A penny farthing. Can you describe that for us?
4: A bicycle, a two-wheel bicycle with a really, really large wheel and a really small wheel at the back. And yeah, it was riding along the road, yeah.
2: Did this man have a curly moustache?
4: I didn't notice, to be honest.
2: You were too busy thinking, what the hell is that? You know, everyone's on e-bikes and there's the penny farthing. If you are the penny farthing rider, can you give us a call now? Or if you have seen him this morning, 1-300-057-222, can we get a bit of a discussion? Darlene, can you believe it?
3: That's breaking news.
2: Isn't it? Should we be leading the bulletin?
3: I had to search what a penny farthing was. I've seen the image. I didn't know that that's what it's called.
2: Isn't there a storybook about the penny farthing? Mulberry or something?
3: You're losing me. Can you adjust the length of the legs, like the where your legs go? Because that looks like quite a distance with such a big wheel.
2: Right? You're up so tall. It's such an odd sight. And where did this bike come from? And how did it end up in Darwin? And who is the person riding it?
3: I need to know more. Let me know, please. Keep me in the loop.
2: We are on the hunt today, Darlene. We're on the hunt for the person with the penny farthing riding it through the CBD of Darwin today. If you've got any clues for us, 1-300-057-222. Who do you think it could be? What's it like riding a penny farthing? And what even era is a penny farthing? Like, what are we talking? Is that the 30s? Is that the 20s? What is it? 0487 991 057. Okay, so coming up very shortly, we'll do the weather, and then we've got federal politics with David Spears. He is the host of Insiders, which you'll see every Sunday. My mum particularly would be very

0: It was Mulga Bill's Bicycle, a Banjo Paterson poem that I was thinking of. Oh my gosh, where would I be without you, our wonderful listeners? That one being reminded of that wonderful poem by Mark at Karama. Hey, can anyone recite a bit of Banjo Paterson? Like, is that a thing that you were taught when you were a kid to be able to recite some Banjo Paterson poetry? And maybe you can do Mulga Bill's Bicycle for us this morning, considering that there is a penny farthing that's being driven through the CBD of Darwin today. 1300 057 222 1300 057 222. Go on, give me a ring. Now, if you missed it, Dave in Gove gave us a call earlier this morning.
1: Sweat and Tears played in Darwin in 1974. I was with a man called Kevin Klukin there, and I'd been in Limbs all afternoon, and then we headed to the amphitheatre, and I've never seen the amphitheatre rock like that except for Yothi India Midnight Oil, and they had that horn section, you know, the massive horn section in Blood, Sweat and Tears. And it just blew that hill away. It was just a magnificent night in Darwin.
0: Wow. So this is like before Cyclone Tracy. What was Darwin What was Darwin like back then?
1: Oh, it's an amazing place, Darwin. For the first 2 years after Cyclone Tracy, it was the best place to be ever in the world. But before Cyclone Tracy, it was a good spot. It was going all right. And there was a lot of people that came and played there in the winters. So it was always a good place to watch music.
0: So you saw Blood, Sweat and Tears. Who else did you see that you will never forget?
1: Oh, there was a bloke called Daniel Boone came there one time, a long time ago. I just can't remember what his tracks were. Yothi Indy, I think one of the best ones was the Teskey Brothers there. One night as well, and just gold they were.
0: They're good fun, aren't they?
1: It's probably one of the best venues in the world, I think. And, I've been to a lot of them, and, I think we should do whatever we can to keep that amphitheatre going.
0: That's Dave in Gove. And were you there in 1974, or is there another standout concert from back in the day you could tell us about this morning? I want to

0: CBD. I'd love someone that considers themselves a bit of a bush poet or can remember any of the lines from Mulga Bill's Bicycle. Banjo Paterson poem. If you don't do it, Chanel is threatening to. So be warned, it's going to get done. May as well get done by you. 1300 057 222 is my number this morning. All right, it's time to talk federal politics.
1: My fellow Australians,
2: change or die, and I choose change.
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9: This is modern Australia.
0: And David Spears is the ABC's national political lead and host of Insiders. Let's dive into it. David Spears, ABC's national political lead, host of Insiders. David, good morning.
10: Very good morning, Fee.
0: Another big week in federal politics. Let's start with the government's tax bills, which passed the Senate late yesterday. But there were a few last-minute changes. What happened?
10: Yeah, I mean, it kind of speaks to, you know, this may have been a little rushed. This was all done fairly quickly. They had to make a concession yesterday that there won't be what's already being dubbed a widow's tax. If a couple own an investment property, they're negatively gearing it, one of them dies or there's a divorce. The other one currently, you know, you have to put it into a new title instead of a joint title. And so you'd lose the negative gearing ability, even though that's meant to be grandfathered. So, look, government's agreed they'll fix that up, but in future legislation in the coming months. So, yeah, it just sort of shows that there are elements here that have had to be done very, very late in the piece. But still, the government will be very happy. They are very happy. They've got this through. They've got the main element of these tax bills through the parliament. If this had dragged on and on, that would have just compounded the political pain. Back in 2014, the Abbott government really was undone by the fact their unpopular budget was stuck in the Senate for so long. Labor, at least, have got this through. Yes, there are a lot of unpopular measures there, but their hope is people will see the sky hasn't fallen in. They'll move on, and they might even get a bit of credit for helping younger people give them a better crack at getting into the housing market as well.
0: And considering there are still changes being made to that bill just before it passed, like once it is passed, can there continue to be changes? Like if, the Australian public responds?
10: Yeah, there's sort of, well, I mean, you can always amend legislation, and there's going to be more enabling legislation that comes, and then there's another round of younger people give them a better crack at getting into the housing market as well.
0: And considering there are still changes being made to that bill just before it passed. Like once it is passed, can there continue to be changes? Like if, the Australian public responds?
10: Yeah, there's sort of, well, I mean, you can always amend legislation and there's going to be more enabling legislation that comes and then there's another round of legislation later this year on the trusts element that they announced in the budget. So yeah, there's a few more things to come, but they've got the main bulk of the negative gearing and capital gains tax changes through now.
0: Okay. Let's talk about multiculturalism. Another big week on that topic. Can you be multiracial and monoculture at the same time? What even is a monoculture? Angus Taylor really struggled to state a clear position on whether or not he supports multiculturalism this week. What happened?
10: Yeah, look, and that's a question, Fee, that many of his Liberal colleagues have been scratching their heads about as well. None of them seem to have too much trouble supporting multiculturalism. Look, Angus Taylor, we know, is under all sorts of pressure right now. We're more than 4 months into his leadership. One Nation is still riding high. And the difficulty that he had this week on whether he supports multiculturalism was perhaps a symptom of being spooked, I suppose. But look, heading down this path clearly is risky. It goes to what sort of Australia he envisages. He wants to emphasise that we should all abide by shared values, and I think that's fair enough. But questioning multiculturalism, it kind of diminishes the value of celebrating our differences and diversity, which is also a wonderful part of who we are. So, yeah, it was a messy moment for him, and, yeah, it did rattle the nerves of some of his Liberal colleagues.
0: Do you know what he needs to do? Come to Darwin.
10: There you go.
0: He needs to just come to Darwin and have a walk around. Honestly, this is a beautiful
10: multicultural centre. It's where it's at. And look, Pauline Hanson even had to do a bit of mopping up as well on this argument that she began this whole debate last week at the National Press Club, saying we can't be multicultural, we got to be monocultural. Yeah, try to explain what on earth that means. She even famously cited the Socceroos, who are very multicultural, but she said this was an example of monoculture. Because they might come from different backgrounds, but they all wear the same uniform and play by the same rules. So I don't know, stretching the definition of monoculture there, perhaps.

0: It's a little.
1: Yeah. I think what she really means is just like Australia first. If you come here, Australia first, and then your culture, wherever, you know, second.
0: Yeah. And I think, look, some people will see this as a bit of a semantic debate, that they all mean the same things. As long as we share our values, doesn't matter your race and, you know, your cultural background and so on. Fair enough. I think there is broad support for sharing values and doing a better job of that. But multiculturalism really is also about celebrating those differences, that diversity. And I think when we say we've got to get rid of that or question that, it's saying that's less valuable. But I think a lot of people would say, well, that's actually, that diversity is a real strength. It's a real richness. It's something we should celebrate.
1: Absolutely. And finally, the new political party formed by Independents Allegra Spender and Zali Steggall. I saw the picture of them on the lawn out the front of Parliament House, looking like, here we are, Australia. We've got a new party for you. Get behind it. But do you think, Australia will?
0: Well, it's a new approach. Not, look, we've seen plenty of parties try. Some, you know, the Democrats famously succeeded for a long time pitching at the centre, and, you know, others haven't had quite that sort of success. We'll see how this one goes. It's a bit of a different model, though, because they're all allowed a free vote. They can go their own way on absolutely any bill. There's no sort of binding party position on anything, and there's not even a leader of the party. So they're trying to hold on to the best bits of being independent. But also trying to take the best bits of being a party now as well. So that means the ability to raise more funds under the new donation laws, to stand candidates in the Senate, where crossbenchers usually do have more clout. So whether you can actually have the best of both worlds, we'll see. I think the risk will be that this new party and its, you know, rather loose structure means, who are you voting for? When you vote for this party, if they don't really have a party position on anything, do you know what you're going to get? Look, I think there'll be an appetite, though, for this sort of more pro-business than Labor, but more pro-climate action than the liberal centrist sort of position right now. I think, the Teals have shown there is an appetite for that. But whether it works in a party form, I guess we'll see.
1: Well, it's only the very early days, so one to watch. And you know what? Before you go, I'd love to know what you think of Karl Stefanovic. We were having a chat with Amy Rikus yesterday from the New Daily, and she was sort of saying that the race is on for the new Joe Rogan, and Karl's stepping away from Nine, or Nine stepping away from Karl, very much suggests that he wants that position. Have you, like, listened to Joe Rogan, David Spears, and do you think Australia does need someone like that?
0: I've listened to a bit. I'm not a regular listener, but yeah, I've listened to a bit. I don't know if, you know, obviously our market is a very, very different size to the US. So look, I think, you know, Karl's podcast or whoever's trying to emulate that sort of success would need to be pitching globally. But look, I'm to a much bigger audience than just the Australian population. I'm no expert, though, on the success of podcasting and how to market that to the right audience. But Karl has clearly branched out, and we'll see how far that goes.
1: Now, here at the ABC, we've got these really strict editorial guidelines, don't we, David?
0: Yes, you know,
1: they are our bumper rails, like literally every day, to make sure that we're not inflaming issues or causing harm in the community with information. This sort of podcast wouldn't have that. I mean, is there a danger there, do you think?
0: Look, I think we need to be proud of our editorial guidelines, and it's a big part of, I think, you know, the trust in the ABC and the journalism that you get at the ABC on all its many platforms. There's all sorts of it's a fascinating trend that's happening globally in how, you know, they're not really called journalists, I suppose, but a lot of them in the podcast space are, driving opinion and influence and but attracting big numbers as well. And I think that does pose a challenge to mainstream journalism as well. But, you know, how the media, the mainstream media generally responds to that, I guess each outlet is grappling with that. But, you know, I'm sure for the ABC that means sticking to our strengths, and that editorial independence and editorial guidelines and journalistic integrity is a strength that we should always be focused on.
1: Absolutely. David Spears, we'll catch you on Sunday for Insiders, the ABC's national political lead. It's David Spears here on ABC Darwin. Here's Green Day, Time of Your Life. On the other side of this, where is Paraguay? Lil Watkins hits the streets.

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6: Good morning. Now, have you figured out where you're going to be watching Paraguay take on the Socceroos? Maybe you'll just put the TV on, watch it on SBS. Maybe you'll pop it on in the office. Are you going to be ducking away to the bathroom in the office and just kind of like sitting in the toilet for hours? We're like, where did Fee go? If you're missing a work colleague today between the hours of 11:30 and 1 p.m, look, if they've just gone MIA, they're 100% watching the Socceroos. Lil Watkins joins us now. G'day, Lil.
7: Good morning, Faye.
6: What's your plan? What are you going to do?
7: Well, I think we were talking about doing a bit of an office watch.
6: Yeah.
7: You know, and because we've got a lot of the TVs upstairs, so we can switch one of them onto have a bit of Socceroo love.
6: I'm really feeling for Tom from the Country Hour, who I know is just an absolutely massive football fan, and he's got the Country Hour bearing down on him right in the middle of the game.
7: Oh, for all of the people to happen to in the office. Very upsetting for Tom.
6: It is. I actually spoke to the assistant police commissioner before. I said, where are you going to watch it? And he goes, oh, I've got a bloody meeting. I was like, mate, you're the assistant commissioner. Just cancel it.
7: Surely.
6: Surely. You hit the streets today. What were you out there doing?
7: Well, you posed the question to me this morning. You're like, do you know where Paraguay is? And to be frank, I did not.
6: Yeah.
7: I was like, South America, that was in my head. But, you know, it's neighbours, it's friends. I actually was ashamed to say I didn't.
6: Neither did I. And when we said, who knows where Paraguay is in the office, a few people said, I know where it is. And then they started talking. And the more they talked, the more they realised they didn't actually.
7: Because it's a thing, like on the surface, you think you know. And then as soon as you have to like knuckle down a little bit.
6: Yeah.
7: It really gets hard.
6: It's like, who are its neighbours?
7: Yeah. So while I was out and about this morning, I did ask that question. And some people, you know what? I just love being on the streets and just giving random people that question or any kind of question. Just there, what they come up with is brilliant, especially the kids. Here's what they had to say. Do you know where Paraguay is?
8: Yes.
7: Where is it?
8: Over there somewhere.
9: Yes, I know where Paraguay is.
7: Where is it?
9: It's in South America.
10: Oh, I thought it was...
7: Do we know its neighbours?
9: Oh, Ecuador? I hope so.
7: Take a bet with Brazil, you reckon?
11: It's big enough to just be a neighbour of every country.
9: Yeah.
11: Uruguay, there we go. Yeah.
7: Do you know where Paraguay is?
12: Yes.
7: Where is it?
12: South America.
7: What's its neighbours?
12: No idea.
7: South America, good answer. Do you know where Paraguay is?
8: I just heard him say South America. No, I always felt that it was somewhere near Ecuador, but I'd have to look at a map.
7: Are we going to tune into the Socceroos game today?
8: I will most definitely be watching.
7: Yourself?
12: Definitely. Find a pub somewhere.
7: Do you know where Paraguay is?
13: Good question. Paraguay.
14: That's South America, isn't it? Did I get $100 for that?
7: Ching, ching, ching.
14: Ching, ching, ching.
7: Do you know where Paraguay is?
15: Somewhere like Central, like America, that area, I think.
7: What do you reckon?
16: Oh, yeah, same with Tom said. Maybe, is it like the blue, white kind of flag?
7: I actually don't know. You guys are fishing. Are you going to be watching a bit of the Socceroos today as well when they play Paraguay?
16: Maybe, yeah. Oh, I haven't really checked World Cup. I checked it in the morning, but I didn't see who was playing today.
7: No, you're locked into fishing today, right?
16: 50-50, see what happens. If the bite's on, yeah, but if it's not, World Cup.
6: Ah, priorities, Lil.
7: Tough life for kids right now, Socceroos or fishing.
6: Uh-huh, school holidays. What a dish up. Hey, so where is Paraguay?
7: So, it is pretty smack bang in the middle of South America. Its neighbours are, in fact, Brazil, Argentina, and Bolivia.
6: Mm-hmm.
7: I think it's only got the three neighbours, and it is the only landlocked country in South America.
6: There you go. And while you're out and about, did you by any chance see a penny farthing and a person riding a penny farthing?
7: I did not. And you know what? I was hearing you speak about this earlier and I had to look up what a penny farthing was.
6: Yeah. It's a weird bike a long, long time ago.
7: It's imagining that thing, like the actual mode of transport. Was it an actual mode of transport?
6: Do you know what I'm going to do this morning? I'm going to jump on my penny farthing and ride through the CBD. Who is this person?
7: I wonder if it's got a bell.
6: Oh, it'd have to have a bell. And I hope he has a curly moustache.

0: A little bit of Buddy Holly. Hey, after the news, we're going to have some fun. I want to know, and we've got crew coming in to talk about it too, but what is your hometown sort of famous for? Your hometown, like you live in Darwin, you live in the Northern Territory, the top end, but where you grew up, like what was that town or city or wherever you're from, what was it actually famous for? 1300 057 222. Maybe a sports person, or maybe something weird. Let's talk about it after the news.
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5: Good morning, Darlene Jean Myung with ABC News. Hundreds of people in Venezuela remain trapped under rubble, and many more are still missing after two powerful earthquakes wreaked havoc in and around the capital, Caracas. The magnitude 7.2 and 7.5 quakes set off powerful aftershocks that have also left thousands homeless. At least 188 people are now confirmed to have died in northern Venezuela, and thousands are still being unaccounted for, including this woman's child.
6: I'm desperate. I just want to know where my son is, whether he's trapped or at a shelter. I'm desperate. The governor said they were going to send machinery, but look at what time it is. They still haven't arrived.
5: Back home, the chief executive of the Chamber of Commerce Northern Territory says

0: Businesses are outraged Qantas will suspend direct flights between Alice Springs and Melbourne in a few months' time. Qantas yesterday announced the flight cuts would start from November due to waning demand and increased costs. Glenn Hingley says flights are essential infrastructure that need to be maintained to support individuals, businesses and the community, and the Chamber of Commerce members are upset.
1: Outrage. Unlike an airline that can move its assets at a whim, business, they can't pick up their business and move to where the customers are and the like. This is like having a highway cut off and being stranded in the middle of nowhere.
0: Treasurer Jim Chalmers says criticism over the federal government's tax changes will fade over time. Yesterday, Labor's reforms passed Parliament with changes to the capital gains tax discount and negative gearing packaged together with a tax cut for income earners and an expanded instant asset write-off for businesses. Mr. Chalmers has told AM that history shows significant economic reform in Australia is always contentious, but that Labor's budget changes are a win for workers and first-home buyers.
2: Every time there's tax reform, people say the sky will fall in, people say that it is disastrous, but typically what happens in time is people look back on big tax reform and wonder what all of the fuss is about, and I'm confident that will happen again.
0: The mother of a man who died after using nitrous oxide is calling for an immediate crackdown on the over-the-counter sales and door-to-door delivery sales. Tessa Jones says her son, Daniel, a father of five, was regularly receiving large canisters of the gas at his family home. Nitrous oxide has legitimate medical and culinary uses, but it is illegal to sell it to someone a vendor reasonably suspects will use it. Ms. Jones says late-night delivery orders should trigger questions before they are delivered.
3: Why does a caterer need gas delivered at 2 o'clock in the morning with a 15-minute service to whip some cream? He was ordering like 6 litres every 2 days. Like, there's no question as to why 6 litres every 2 days was delivered to a family home.
0: Overseas, King Charles has revealed he will not move into Buckingham Palace when the 10-year project to refurbish the building is complete. Europe correspondent Mazawi Ford.
4: The Buckingham Palace resurfacing program is now in its 10th and final year. A palace spokesperson said that while His Majesty retains huge affection for Buckingham Palace and a deep respect for its role in royal and public life, he and the Queen will not make it their personal residence. This would break almost two centuries of royal tradition, where the monarch lives and works at the palace. A spokesperson says the building will remain a workplace for the royal household and a national heritage asset with more access for the public. Once the refurbishment is done, the royal family's annual funding will be reset to a lower amount. Mazoe Ford, ABC News London.
0: And thousands are expected at live sites across the country today as Australia plays its final group match of the FIFA World Cup. The Socceroos take on Paraguay in San Francisco at 11:30 a.m. Australian Central Standard Time. A win or draw will secure Australia a spot in the knockout round. Former Socceroo Ante Kovic says the side will be feeling proud and excited heading into the match.
5: It's an unbelievable opportunity for the Socceroos. We've got a very good chance to progress into the next stage. To represent Australia, there's a huge amount of pride, so these boys will be ready to go, and I think the whole nation is going to be really keen to watch this.
0: And briefly in the weather today, Darwin a top of 32 degrees, Katherine a top of 31, Tennant Creek a top of 25, and Alice Springs a top of 19 degrees.
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8: Good morning, Northern Territory. Hello, Fee Pool with you. We're going to have some fun this hour. Oh, this is what I want to know. Your hometown, not where you live now, but the one you grew up in. Well, maybe you're still there in your hometown. But I want to know its claim to fame. What is it famous for, your hometown? It may be a sports person. It may be, like, I'm from Coffs Harbour. That's my hometown. So the Big Banana, for example. Everyone thinks the bloody Big Banana when they think of Coffs Harbour. It's embarrassing. But I'm actually from a little town called Bellingen, where Adam Gilchrist, the cricketer, came from. What else is my little town famous for? Oh, I've got a few more. But Chanel's coming in with her hometown in Perth. what it's famous for, but I'd love to know about yours too. 1300 057 222, that's my number this morning, or 0487 991057. We've had a bit of a weird thing happen in the Darwin CBD today. We've spotted a person riding a penny farthing.
9: Seen a man riding a penny farthing down Smith Street.
8: A penny farthing. Can you describe that for us?
9: A bicycle, a two-wheel bicycle with a really, really large wheel and a really small wheel at the back.
8: It reminds us of Mulga Bill's bicycle. Do you remember that poem by Banjo Paterson? Is that something that you had to learn in school? We're on the hunt today for a bush poet or someone that may be able to recite a verse or two from Margot Bill's Bicycle. Is that you? 1300 057 222. And if you've got any clues for us today about who this person is with a penny farthing in Darwin cruising around the CBD, I mean, you had an option there. You could get the latest electric bike or climb up on top of a penny farthing and get to work. This person's, you know, chosen the latter. It's an interesting choice. But talking about some, you know, things that your hometown's proud of, one thing Territorians could be proud of is the fact that the Melbourne Cup, that beautiful cup, which is one of the top five most expensive trophies on the planet, is actually made in part with Territory Gold. So next time you get asked, what's your hometown hero, like what's something your hometown's produced, you can say that. Oh, well, did you know Territory Gold is the Melbourne Cup? We'll hear more about that in just a moment. And we're off to Bali as well. We're hanging out with DJ Scott Pullen. If you were around in the noughties, in the early 2000s, and you loved your house music, you would have known Scott Pullen. He was a huge DJ. And these days he's living in Bali. He's still producing music and he's running a sort of DJ business from Bali here in Australia. But we're going to have a chat with him as we continue to find out about these Aussies living overseas and enjoying Southeast Asia, better cost of living and, you know, just a bit of an adventure. So we'll hear Scott Pullen's story. And I've got to ask him actually about the time he played for Keanu Reeves. Keanu Reeves had a private party on a private island and Scott Pullen was there like his DJ. So that's going to be a good chat. That's coming up a little later too. ABC Darwin in the Northern Territory. Good morning. Here's Sophie Ellis-Baxter and Spiller with Groovejet.

0: That's Sophie Ellis-Baxter with Groove Jet here on ABC Radio, Northern Territory, Darwin. Let's say hi to Alan. He's just phoned in. G'day, Alan. What's
1: G'day,
0: happening?
1: Hey, how you doing?
0: Good, mate. Apparently you've got a couple of stories for me. What's going on?
1: Well, yeah, I was born in the Hunter Valley, Maitland, New South Wales, a long time ago, back in 1934, and one of the greatest fighters the world has ever seen, and I'm talking the world, not just Australia, was a man called Les Darcy. And he was born in Maitland and he went to America and he beat the best in the world. And sadly, he died at a very young age through some septicemia or something. But he had the biggest funerals ever been held in Australia. And he was a real hero in all of Australia at the time. And I'm not sure that many people would be aware of that. Les Darcy. But the other thing that I found interesting, living on Groote Eylandt for 23 years, is the first non-Indigenous baby born on Groote Eylandt was a man called David Warren. Now, David's father was a missionary, and he got killed in a plane crash. And David, when he grew up, wanted to know why the plane crashed, and so he went to university and became an engineer, and he invented and developed the black box.
0: And the black box is the recorder, right? And so
1: that's
0: you find out what happened.
1: All around the world, it has been one of the great inventions in the world, and it came from a Groote Eylander.
0: Wow, that is very cool.
1: And that's something that the Northern Territory should know and should be proud of.
0: Oh, mate, I'm so glad you phoned in. Good on you.
1: Okay.
0: See
1: you. Have a nice day.
0: You too. Go the Socceroos. 1300.
1: Oh, yeah. Well, they'll win, no doubt about that.
0: Yeah. 1300 057 222. That's Alan phoning in there with a fun little fact. Like, we're talking about this today because we learned something yesterday on the drive show with Adam Steer. We learned that the Melbourne Cup is made from Territory Gold. Now, it's top five most expensive trophies on the planet, and it is something that the Territory should be proud of because you dug it up. Darren May is a general manager of W.J. Sanders & Company. He's a goldsmith and a silversmith, and this is what he had to say about it.
2: It's Northern Territory gold. I can't put it any simpler. If you look at the trophy itself, over the last 165 years of the trophy, this is the first time, to my knowledge, that the gold that is going into making of that iconic trophy has been sourced entirely from the Northern Territory.
3: Where in the Northern Territory is that gold coming from?
2: Well, the gold itself comes from a Newmont operation. It's the Tanami operation.
3: From the Tanami, from the desert. What goes into making the Melbourne Cup and its worth of $1 million?
2: Well, look, it's a great story in its own right. You know, that gold's travelling over 3,000 kilometres to get from the Tanami to where we are in Marrickville in Sydney. The gold itself, it'll arrive at our sister company, ABC Refinery, and they're then tasked with taking that amazing NT gold and refining it to what we refer to 4-9s purity, which is the highest purity that gold can be. And then once that's done, the gold itself is alloyed to 18 karat yellow gold. And we receive that 18 karat yellow gold at W.J. Sanders in the form of really big sheets of gold. And to put that into perspective, the bowl of that iconic shape of the Melbourne Cup, that arrives in a large sheet that weighs just over a kilo in its own right of 18 karat yellow gold.
3: And is it thin, the sheets? Like, are they wobbly or are they quite stiff?
2: Yeah, in the mind's eye, they're thin, you know, about 1.2 millimetres in thickness. And that may not sound like a lot, but 18 karat yellow gold's a remarkable metal. It's very structurally, it's really malleable and it's really ductile. It's a great metal to work in. We then take those sheets and then using traditional craftsmanship, we form that iconic trophy that we all know.
3: With the gold, are you heating it up to form it or are you banging it into place?
2: Look, it's a little bit of both. So we have to heat the gold, and the term we use for that is called annealing. And then what that does is it relaxes the metal and makes it, you know, more receiving to craftsmanship. So the techniques that we use to make the Melbourne Cup, we traditionally spin the Melbourne Cup bowl, the foot of the Melbourne Cup and also the stem. And so traditional metal spinning is a technique that is is on the decline in Australia, and we're very proud to say that we've been spinning in precious metals now since 1911. So once we form those shapes up, to give you an example or a better understanding, to spin that shape of the bowl, which is that beautiful kind of tulip shape, that's 4 days of spinning on the spinning lathe to get the gold to where you want it to be. So the craftsmanship that goes into making this trophy is exceptional. There's about 250 hours of craftsmanship that goes into each trophy each year. And that's in a small team. We're a small, tight team of craftspeople here at WJ Sanders, 10 in all in the entire business.
3: And are you all working on that same trophy at the same time? Does it go through sections? Like, well, now we're in the spinning section, now we're in the polishing section. Is that how it works?
2: Yeah, correct. Yeah. So the first stage that we do is we do all of that traditional ornamental spinning to get those shapes that we all know. Then it'll move on to different stages. For example, we'll move from the spinning benches onto the crafting benches, where we actually bring all of those pieces together to start to form the shapes that we all know. And that's done through, saw piercing and forming and soldering. Then it'll make its way up into our polishing shop. And that's where that magic really, the trophy comes together once it's got that lovely mirror shine on it.
0: General Manager WJ Sanders and Company, speaking with Adam Smith about how it's Territory Gold that makes up the Melbourne Cup. How cool is that? Something to be proud of. Groote Eylandt, you've got the black box to be very proud of, as Alan told us before. What a sensation. 1300 057 222, hometown claim to fame. What is your hometown's claim to fame? 1300 057 222. Give me a call. Chanel Tobin joins us in the studio, as does Lil Watkins. Hello, you two.
4: Good morning.
5: Hello again.
0: Chanel, let's start with you. Like, where did you grow up? Like, what's your hometown?
4: Can I just quickly say I'm quite offended you don't want me to recite Mulga Bill's Bicycle by A.B. Banjo Patterson to you.
0: It's just the tenure. Right? It's just like I feel like it. So we're
4: it
0: looking
4: needs
0: for
4: to
0: some,
4: be a proper bush poet. Is what you're saying.
0: Like Jack Thompson thing. Everyone's channel.
4: I can get a bit raspy if you want me to.
0: Okay, look, you're our backup.
4: Ask the audience. Do they want me to recite the poem or not?
0: 1300 057 222. Please, somebody that's got a bit more.
4: Gravitas.
0: Yeah. It's like, it's not it's like a, I don't know, like a, someone that at least wears the hat.
4: Okay, fair enough. If I go get a hat, will you let me recite that? All right, so you want to know about my hometown's claim to fame. I grew up in the bottom of WA. I actually grew up in a tiny, tiny little town called Boyette Brook. I then quickly moved to a place called Bunbury, which is a bigger city. So we'll talk about Bunbury today as my second hometown.
0: All right. What's Bunbury famous for?
4: You won't believe it. Just hold on to your hats, guys.
5: Good thing you're not wearing yours.
0: Yeah, you don't even have one.
4: You talk about Melbourne Cups, you talk about black boxes. Well, I want to talk to you about Duper Dog.
0: Duper Dog?
4: So when I was a child, and can you relate to this, there was a very specific ad on the television which told the children when to go to bed.
0: Yes.
4: In WA, we had Duper Dog. I'll let you give him a bit of spin. Can you play Duper for me,
0: yes,
4: please?
0: Yes, I can.
4: Take me back. He's climbing into bed.

0: my gosh.
1: Doesn't that give you chills?
0: That is like, are you sleepy now?
1: I feel sleepy. So Duper would walk into the house. He would pull back the blankets and tuck himself into bed and wave at the screen. And all the little kids across WA would run to the screen to give him a kiss, probably get a static shock from the screen.
0: Oh, an extra buzz.
1: And what it actually meant, now that I'm an adult and I understand things, is that basically, they wanted to play some naughty adult content, you know, movies that might have a boob in it or something. So they wanted to send the kiddies off to bed so the adults could enjoy some TV.
0: That's right. They were moving into AO territory, I remember, peeking out at that time, stealing a Tim Tam and hiding behind my parents' couch, hoping to watch a snog.
1: Exactly. So why am I talking about this? It is because that very house that Duper Dog went into and climbed into bed was my auntie's house.
2: Whoa!
0: Oh. Hometown famous!
1: Oh my God, I've got goosebumps from memory.
0: That is like iconic.
1: Can you imagine as a child watching that ad and going, that is my auntie's house. I've been in that house. Yeah. I've sat on that bed that Duper Dog is in. Now, what I went down a bit of a rabbit hole yesterday because there were characters across Australia that told kids to go to bed. I believe you had
0: Prime Possum.
1: Prime Possum. Do you want to give him a spin?
0: Oh, yeah. Like, absolutely do. Prime Possum, where are you? Here you are.
3: It's the end of another big day. We've all had fun and now it's time for Possum and all his pals to go to bed. Good night, Possum. Good night, boys and girls. Sweet dreams.
0: Do you know what's so weird about that is I actually call my nieces and nephews Possum, and I think that might be why.
1: Oh, wow.
0: The Prime Possum.
1: It's infiltrated your psyche.
0: I think it has.
1: And just for a bit of really old nostalgia, I've got something from 1984. I believe you've got Fat Cat. Good night.
4: We'd like to remind everyone that some of the programs to follow are possibly not suitable for children. So, from all of us at Channel 7, it's good night, girls and boys.
1: Can't
4: and
1: get more,
4: sweet dreams.
1: Can't get more straightforward than that. Get in bed, kids. The adults want to watch some adult content.
2: They weren't even trying to hide it there.
1: Yeah. So, anyway, there you go.
0: They used it. They weren't shy back in the day to tell us to piss off.
1: Exactly.
0: You know,
1: our parenting is done for the day. Get out of my face and don't make a sound till the morning.
0: Exactly. And look, we don't want to hear much of what you've got to say. That's what was the old saying, was it? Seen and not heard, children.
1: Exactly.
0: Right. Yes. Lil, did you have one? Where you grew up around the
2: Southern Highlands.
0: Yeah.
2: And now mine feels really lame. But for people who are cricket fans, I'm sure it's not lame. But Don Bradman.
0: Oh, that's not lame. Nothing about that is lame.
2: I'm not a cricket fan.
0: Oh, my gosh.
1: He's only the most iconic legend ever.
2: Yeah.
0: That's so good.
2: We have a statue. We have the Bradman Oval. We have, like, a whole museum for him there. But when Chanel, like, asked me about it before, because I was like, oh, you know when, you're like, I don't know whether he, we also have a Mary Poppins statue in town, but she, like.
1: Did she grow up there?
2: Well, there was some fleeting thing where whoever wrote her, like, spent some time, like a 2-week holiday there or something weird. So I was like, is that Don Bradman?
1: We
2: like
1: tenuous links.
2: Yeah, was it a tenuous link? But anyway, so Google has said, Barrel is the spiritual home of Australian cricket legend Sir Donald Bradman, who grew up and honed his legendary batting skills in the town. So
1: he did grow up there.
2: Yeah, yeah.
1: But then what does that mean?
2: Yeah, that seems, that makes it vague,
1: They're like,
2: it?
1: Don't fact check us. He's definitely from here.
2: We put too much money into the Oval.
0: Well, I'm going a little quiet. Do you want to know why?
1: Uh-oh.
0: My hometown, if you think that that's not much to be, you know, much glory in the Don Bradman.
2: Yeah, sorry.
0: Bellingen, Northern New South Wales. We have a statue of Australian cricketer Adam Gilchrist.
1: Ah.
0: Like, he's like no one compared to Bradman.
1: Oh, come on. He's all right.
0: He's all right.
1: He's a name I know.
0: He's a name. It's not Bradman.
1: He's not Bradman.
0: I mean, you don't buy his baggy green for $10 million.
2: No.
1: Correct.
2: You know, and it's not a thing. Like, you know, when people are like, oh, where are you from? I say, like, Barrel. They're like, oh, Donald Bradman.
1: There you go.
0: Yeah. No one says Adam Gilchrist. That's just never
1: Bellingen.
0: Happened. But I've got some other ones. Have you ever watched a film called Danny Deckchair? It's about this guy who gets some helium balloons and he puts it on the end of his deck chair and he uses it to go up and he has a flight in the chair. Anyone?
1: Shall I watch it this weekend? Is it a recommendation?
0: It's not an amazing film. But anyway, the house was on my street.
1: So it's filmed in your...
0: Okay, all right. Yeah. I've got one more.
2: Bring it home.
0: One more for Belle and Jean. This is actually our biggest hit, our biggest player in town. Have you seen the film Shine about the Australian pianist David Helfgott?
1: Yes.
0: David Helfgott lives in our town.
1: Okay. That's amazing. Yeah. Okay. Yeah, I'll give it to you for
0: that. We got there, Bellingen. Oh, that's good.
1: So he currently lives there.
0: He currently lives there. Yeah, he does. Oh,
1: he cruises around.
0: He works at he runs the patron for the local high school orchestra. And every now and then he'll do a show. He's truly amazing. But the rest of the time he's touring the world. So,
1: well, I hope someone from Catherine is ringing in as we speak, because they have an extremely famous Hollywood family that came from Catherine. Very nearby to Catherine.
2: I only learned this last time I was down there.
1: Yeah, maybe we just see if there's any Catherine people that want to claim that fame.
0: 1-300-057-222. What is your hometown famous for? 1-300-057-222. Okay, you can also send a text on 0487-991057. I do think the winner of today is Doopy Dog.
1: Doopy Dog.
0: Can't believe that was your auntie's house.
1: I know.
0: Did that get you some cred in preschool?
1: I remember telling people constantly.
0: Yeah. Did they get it? The significance?
1: That was amazing. Like every single night, because it was just before Home and Away came on or something.
0: Yeah. Did you want to have your birthday party at your
1: auntie's?
0: Totally.
1: It was a really nice house.
0: Yeah.
1: Oh.

0: Chanel Tobin. You should see her. Her hands are in the air and she's just like loving that. How old were you?
1: I can't remember exactly when it aired. I reckon I've been about 8 when it started airing, and it was on TV for like my whole childhood. Anyway, I went down, as I said, a bit of a rabbit hole. This person says, I found out in my 20s that my mum and dad taped this and they would play it when they were ready for me to go to bed. So obviously the kids were just like, oh, well, if Duper's going to bed, it must be time. But it could have been 5 p.m. in the arvo. The parents just hit play on it.
0: Yeah, they've got a party. They've got somewhere to go.
1: And another person said, every night when we were young, Mum would shout, quick, come say goodnight to Duper. We would frantically run to the TV. It was our bedtime tradition. I always remember we used to get quite upset if we didn't quite make it to kiss him before the ad changed.
0: Oh, you know what parents use now instead of Duper Dog and Prime Possum and whoever else? Melatonin gummies. That's the new Duper Dog.
1: Oh, that's hilarious. I mean, it's a little bit hilarious. Yes. Supplements, I guess you could say. Have this in your orange juice and off you go.
0: There's a little melatonin gummy. Night, night, darling.
1: That's a whole different story.
0: Chanel Tobin, thanks so much. Duran Duran, Nile Rodgers. 1300 057 222. We'd love to know what your hometown is famous for.

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2: And g'day to Mitch, who's texted in saying, my hometown is Engadine. It's incredible how many people now know of that place, all thanks to ScoMo crapping his dacks at the Maccas. Shame job. Mitch, now of Rapid Creek. Thank you, Engadine. Hey, forever famous. 0487 991 0457. What is your hometown famous for? Now, earlier this morning, we had reports of a penny farthing cruising through Darwin CBD. It prompted discussions about the iconic bush poem, Mulga Bill's Bicycle by Banjo Paterson. We are still looking for a, you know, Swazi, doesn't have to be a full bush poet, just someone with a bit of baritone to recite a little bit of Mulga Bill's Bicycle for us this morning. So go on. Let's have some fun. 0487 991 0457. If you want to do that, that's my text line, but I'd prefer a call if you've got it in you. 1300 057 222. Hometown famous. We were speaking with Alan earlier, and I think Groote Eylandt should be really proud of this.
3: The first non-Indigenous baby born on Groote Eylandt was a man called David Warren. Now, David's father was a missionary, and he got killed in a plane crash. And David, when he grew up, wanted to know why the plane crashed. And so he went to university and became an engineer, and he invented and developed the black box.
2: And the black box is the recorder, right? And so
3: that's
2: you find out what happened.
3: All around the world, it has been one of the great inventions in the world, and it came from a Groote Eylander.
2: Wow, that is very cool.
3: And that's something that the Northern Territory should know and should be proud of.
2: And we do know now because you phoned in. 1300 057 222. Hometown famous for what? Let me know this morning. Let's check the financial markets.
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2: And Luke Chick from Morgan's Financial joins us. G'day, Luke.
4: Good morning to you.
2: Before we get into the markets, your hometown famous for anything?
4: Well, I'm a Humpty Dooian, so I guess you could go Humpty Doo in the name's pretty memorable for people, but we've got the boxing croc, so that usually gets out on the national stage from time to time.
2: Yeah, the boxing croc, that could be the claim to fame. What is the boxing croc, for those that don't know? Asking for a friend.
4: The giant statue down, well, it's just a service station at the moment, but it used to be the old post office, and it's just a giant boxing croc. I'm not sure where it actually originated from, but it's, every time we drive past it on the way to the dump, the kids always say, can we see the boxing croc? So it's just a bit of a weekend staple for us.
2: It's an icon, the boxing croc. Yeah, sort of some Coffs Harbour way. Ours is the big banana. I just kind of feel like we're more than the big banana, but no one can seem to get past the big banana. We'll be forever known just for the big banana.

0: no matter what we do in Coffs Harbour,
1: at least the crocodile's a little bit more exciting.
0: It's a bit cooler. Let's be fair. All right, how are the markets today?
1: A little bit boring, actually. We're currently dead flat, so no change overnight. So we will finish the week down a little, just under 2%. But the big banks, not a great deal of movement. Commonwealth Bank's down 0.5% or 80 cents at 161.88. ANZ is slightly up 7 cents this morning, 34.93. The big miners are a little bit up today. BHP's up around about 0.8% or 45 cents this morning at 58.98. Rio is the biggest mover this morning. It's $172.08, up a little over 1%. The gold price has moved up this morning. We're back over 4,000 US an ounce at 4,014. If we look at the Brent oil, it's 74.9 US dollars a barrel, and the US Aussie dollar, we're currently at 68.9 US cents. So look, flat's better than down, but it's eventful times.
0: Doing anything fun on the weekend?
1: I'm brewing some beer, actually.
0: Oh, yeah.
1: I'm a little bit of a closet beer snob, and I like to brew beer with my mates, so I'm going to be doing that this weekend.
0: Nice clean beer, or do you like it a bit hoppy?
1: Well, it does depend on the season, but this weekend is going to be an amber lager, probably of European origin. So it's a little bit dark and malty, a few caramels and things, but nice and easy to drink on these cool afternoons.
0: And how long does that process take you?
1: We call it grain to brain, but about 2 weeks, I'd say.
0: Ooh, that is fun. Are you going to watch the Socceroos?
1: Yeah, I'm currently trying to get it on our big screen in the office here. It's saying live soon, so yeah, I'll be watching it very soon.
0: That's right, 11:30, so we're about 50 minutes away from the start.
1: Perfect.
0: All right, mate, you have a good one. It's nice to have a boring day on the markets. It means you can put your mind to other things. Enjoy it. Take the break.
1: Do our best.
0: Yeah, see ya.
1: Have a good one.
0: You too. Bye-bye. There you go. Luke Chick from Morgan Financial. Feeple with you this morning. This one came in from Rosie. She said, I'm a Darwin girl. I went to Woolowgie Primary. So obviously my claim to fame is Jessica Mowboy. Even though I was there in the 80s, it doesn't matter. If you went to Jessica Mowboy School, that's 100% your claim to fame.

0: Oh, isn't that so beautiful? I love it. The wonderful Jessica Malboy, and thank you so much for the text. Now, we're about to head to Bali and have a chat with Scott Pullen. He's a fabulous DJ that was really big in the 2000s, currently living in Bali, has been there for some time, to just kind of wrap up our conversation this week here on ABC Radio Darwin in the Northern Territory with Aussies living overseas. But before we do that, there was a penny farthing that was sighted in the CBD of Darwin this morning. Just a bloke on a penny farthing.
1: I've seen a man riding a penny farthing down Smith Street.
0: A penny farthing. Can you describe that for us?
1: A bicycle, a two-wheel bicycle.

0: really, really large wheel and a really small wheel at the back. And yeah, it was riding along the road. Yeah.
1: And it got us thinking of the poem Mulgabill's Bicycle, and I put a call out for someone to read us a little bit of it this morning. And Deanne from Rapid Creek. Hello, Deanne.
2: Hello, how are you?
1: Thank you so much for doing this for us. Mulgabill's Bicycle, Banjo Patterson. You don't have a baritone, but I can hear it. You've got the passion. Let's go. Just a little bit for us. Just remind us of this beautiful poem.
2: Okay. It was Mulgabill from Eagle Hawk that caught the cycling craze. He turned away the good old horse that served him many days. He dressed himself in cycling clothes resplendent to be seen and hurried off to town and bought a shiny new machine. And as he wheeled it through the door with air of lordly pride, the grinning shop assistant said, "Excuse me, can you ride?" "See here, young man," said Mulgabill, "from Walgett to the sea, from Conroy's Gap to Castlereagh, there's none can ride like me." Is that enough?
1: To be honest, I feel like you could keep going, but that was just wonderful. Well done. Thank you so much, Deanne. That's beautiful. And have you seen the penny farthing in the CBD?
2: No, I haven't as yet.
1: Well, hopefully it's not the first sighting. And won't be the last. Well, it's the first sighting, but hopefully it won't be the last, hey?
2: Great.
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1: Nice to have you tuned in. Now, DJ Scott Pullen, if you were into house music in the 2000s, honestly, there was no bigger name. Scott Pullen DJed all the biggest clubs in Australia and all over the world, from the Sydney Olympics closing party in 2000 through to the World DJ Festival in Seoul. He was even Keanu Reeves' personal DJ, entertaining him and his mates one New Year on a private island. Well, these days, Scott is living in Bali and is running his Australian business from Indonesia. Let's say hi. Scott Pullen, good morning.
6: Good morning, Fee. How are you?
1: Yeah, I'm so glad that you're with us today. We've been chatting with Aussies choosing to live in Southeast Asia all week. Can you tell us what was behind your decision to move to Bali?
6: Well, initially what happened in I'm not sure if it came into play in the Northern Territory, but in New South Wales, we had the lockout laws, which completely decimated the nighttime economy. And, you know, clubs had to close early and basically a whole bunch of clubs were closing down. And, you know, being someone that works in the entertainment industry, that really wasn't working for me. So I'd been traveling to Bali for quite some time and working up here with my band and DJing, what have you, and each time I kept asking myself, you know, could I live here? Could I live here? And so, you know, I made the jump and took the step and moved up here 8 years ago.
1: You're still a really busy man. Like, you're still DJing and producing music and releasing music and running a business. Tell us about how you're doing that from Bali.
6: So I run an entertainment agency called The Groove Academy, and we basically supply entertainment for high-end corporate events. We do a lot of gala dinners and award nights and charity balls and that kind of thing. So I have my team in Australia, a whole bunch of a large roster of artists, and I'm just running, you know, like it would just be like I'd be sitting in my office in Sydney, but I'm sitting in my office at home here in Bali, and still running the business. And I work here in Bali as well. I have what is called a DJ Kitas, which is a work permit, which allows me to work to DJ here in Bali legally. So yeah, it's quite simple, really.
1: Wow, is it harder or easier than you thought it would be?
6: Well, I mean, you know, there's lots of pros and cons. There's the goalposts keep changing in a way. Like, you really have to keep an eye out on the government laws that are changing and what have you, because they seem to change quite often, especially with immigration laws and what have you. But, you know, there's a pretty solid community here. There's a large community of expats that live here, and we all kind of look out for each other. And, you know, it's a lot more community sort of environment.
1: Did you have to become a citizen of Indonesia?
6: No, I didn't have to become a citizen of Indonesia.

0: Indonesia. But I've been here 8 years, and that's something that I could look at, in the future.
1: How do you get to stay there so long? Because, like, if we went to London or other parts of the world, they'd chuck us out after 3 months.
0: Well, every 6 months I pay for what's called a KITAS, which is a work permit, and that costs about 2,500 Australian dollars, and that allows me to work here every 6 months. So every 6 months I have to leave the country and reapply for my work permit to come back in and work. So I've just been doing that for the last 8 years.
1: And what about, a big part of a musician's life is collaborating with other artists and getting sort of other people on your tracks and doing that. How are you managing that from Bali? Sort of a musical
0: Well, there's a
1: collaboration.
0: lot. I just did a recording session yesterday with a gentleman originally from San Francisco, but he's been living in Ubud for 30 years, and he's a Kichong master and a 2 times world champion slam beat poet. So he's a very good lyricist, and he's been living in Ubud for 30 years, and I've worked together with him on a previous track, and I wanted to work with him on a new track that I'm working on. And so, I mean, it's a small island, but you kind of get to know everyone after a while, who's who in the zoo. And there's lots of talented musicians here, and singers and performers. So yeah, we're a kind of pretty tight-knit little community, I guess.
1: And what about the DJ work? I mean, because you've got, quite a bit of, cred, but there's so many DJs around these days. I mean, is it competitive? Is it competitive there in
0: It's
1: Bali?
0: highly competitive. It's incredibly competitive, to the point where people that aren't really DJs come to Bali, and they might be a Russian model or whatever. That's just an example. And they'll be like, "Well, how can I stay here in Bali?" "Oh, I know. I'll get someone to teach me how to DJ," and they'll download the top 20 kind of Afro house tracks or tech house tracks or whatever they're into, and someone will teach them how to DJ, and they'll use AI to draw up a lovely press kit, and then they'll go and hit up on the clubs and say, "Hey, I'm here and I'm new in town and I'm a DJ," and they might look fabulous and what have you, and they'll get the job. I mean, the music industry's changed a lot, and it's a lot less now about the quality of music that you deliver behind the decks, and a lot more about, your social media presence, unfortunately.
1: And the party scene in Bali? How, where's that at?
0: Yes. Where's that at exactly? I'm where's that at? Well, I'm not too heavily involved. Like, I really don't go out too much. Going out for me is just meeting up with friends and going to dinner. But if I get booked, then obviously I go out and I play. But I kind of don't hang out too much. I mean, at my age, I'm more into sort of producing music and traveling, being able to travel. So when I have to do a visa run, like I went to Vietnam last time, I went to Ho Chi Minh, and I stayed there for 10 days, and I played at two of the best clubs while I was there, which was fantastic. And I have to leave again in October to go somewhere else. So I'll probably, try Laos or some other, I might go to Hong Kong or somewhere. So, I'm not too interested in playing, continuing DJing, like hustling for gigs every week. I mean, I probably play maybe, I don't know, one or two gigs a week, and that's fine by me. You know what I mean? I mean, there's lots of amazing beach clubs here. I like doing sunset gigs rather than sort of late night gigs.
1: Gee,
0: But there's lots of opportunities for that.
1: I'm loving this kitass and how you're using it as forced travel. If only we were all forced to go somewhere fabulous for a couple of months just so we could get home.
0: Well, I mean, because we're already here in Southeast Asia, it's quite cheap to travel to other locations nearby, like Singapore or Kuala Lumpur or Ho Chi Minh or whatever. But when you're traveling from Australia, it's quite a longer distance, so flights are obviously a lot more expensive. But Bali's a good hub. Bali's a great little hub, and I feel very blessed to be living here. The people here are some of the most beautiful people in the world. Very warm, very spiritual. It's a beautiful, inspiring place to be.
1: ABC Darwin in the Northern Territory, DJ and producer Scott Pullen joining us this morning. He has played so many huge events, from the Sydney Olympics closing party through to Keanu Reeves' personal party, which I'm going to have to ask you about very shortly, Scott, just out of interest. But, can you see yourself there forever? Like, do you think you'll do a full retirement in Bali? And if so, like, why? Like, why there?
0: Well, I mean, it's looking that way. Excuse me. It's looking that way because as I get older, my priorities are changing. And I'm the thing I love about Bali is that people that you could be sitting at a bar or a restaurant, and the guy next to you is just wearing a pair of shorts and a ripped t-shirt or something, but he could be a multimillionaire and he's got his story. He might be French or Spanish or Italian or Brazilian or whatever. And everyone sort of rides the same shitty old scooters to get around and what have you. So it's not about designer clothes or what kind of a car you drive or even where you live. It's like everyone's kind of on an equal footing here, which is really nice. It's a nice vibe. It's
1: Yeah.
0: not materialistic, or it's very, people are more, I mean, it's a magical island. There's something about this place that just sort of forces you to get in touch with your more connected with your spiritual side,
1: Yeah, don't
0: which
1: tell
0: I
1: me what you've
0: love.
1: got. Tell me who you are. I like that. Yes.
0: Exactly,
1: Yeah.
0: exactly. And I'm not going to judge you at all, but I will judge you on how you treat the waitress, you
1: Yeah,
0: know?
1: yeah. Well, before you leave us and we play one of the tracks that you've made recently, can you just tell us the Keanu Reeves story? Like, what? This just sounds like a dream to play on a private island for one of Hollywood's apparently nicest guys.
0: Well, I could be breaching my 16-page non-disclosure, NDA, but look, it was funny. I had a broken leg, and I was on, a full plaster cast, and I was on crutches. And for the first time in my life, I'm like, okay, I'm not going to DJ on New Year's Eve. And I was already on holidays with a bunch of about 16 friends, and we'd hired out a little resort. And then my phone rang, and someone said to me on the other end of the phone, they said, "Scott, I know you've got a broken leg. I know you don't want to work on New Year's Eve. Hear me out." And I said, "I'm listening." And they said, "We'll fly you and your partner back to Sydney. Grab your music. We'll fly you up to Cairns. We'll have a car pick you up. It'll take you up to Palm Cove. We've got the presidential suite put aside for you at the hotel. You'll come downstairs and you'll have dinner there. And then at 9 o'clock, you'll walk out to the edge of the jetty and a speedboat is going to come past and pick you up and take you over to a private island to DJ for a Hollywood movie star." And of course, my first question was, "Who is it?" And he said, "I can't tell you that." And I said, "Okay, well, if you can't tell me that, here's my price." And I just sort of gave them a stupid price. And he said to me, "That fits. That fits the budget."
1: You're like, should have
0: So it
1: doubled
0: wasn't,
1: it.
0: I know. So it wasn't until I was on the boat going over that I learned that it was Keanu Reeves's party. And there was only about 60 people there, but Brad Pitt was there, Jennifer Aniston was there. But there's something I must tell you. It was the most surreal moment of my life DJing because I'm Keanu and he's really humble, really grounded, and I don't suffer from celebrity, so I just treated him like I'd treat anyone. And we were chatting away, and I made it very clear. I said, "Look, if you've got any music that you really like and want me to play, please, feel free to let me know and bring some music along." And about 4 o'clock in the morning, the bass player in his band, Dogstar, turned up with a whole bunch of CDs. And he said, "Oh, Keanu," he said, "you wouldn't mind playing?" And I said, "Sure." So I started playing them, and they were all hardcore punk songs.
1: Oh.
0: And I had about 60 of the 80 people already dancing. And then when I started playing the punk songs, the other 20 people, including Keanu and Brad Pitt and Jennifer Aniston, all came out and they were pogoing around. And I'm looking out from the DJ decks, seeing these Hollywood movie stars and sports stars and celebrities pogoing underneath these palm trees, coconut trees on a tropical island. And I'm thinking to myself, this is the most surreal thing I've ever experienced. Yeah, it was a lot of fun.
1: What's pogoing?
0: Pogoing, like jumping up and down.
1: Like a pogoing, pogo. Like on like a pogo stick. All right, I see what you're saying. Like yeah, jumping like up and down, yeah. Just like absolutely loving it. Yeah.
0: Yeah, it was crazy. Yeah. It was insane.
1: That's a moment. That is totally a moment.
0: But he's a real gentleman. Like everything that people say about him, you know, he's just really sincere and honest and grounded and natural. And, you know, he's a very kind and beautiful human being.
1: Yeah, I have heard that. Scott, oh, what a ride we've been on. Thank you so much. That's like great stories. Love your life in Bali. And yeah, just really good to catch up. This song that I've selected today is Song of Hope. Do you want to tell us a little bit about this house track?
0: Oh, okay. So the real name is Canção de Esperança, which is Portuguese Brazilian for Song of Hope. And I've always been very much interested in African and Latin rhythms. And there's a whole bunch of Brazilian artists at the moment that are making beautiful music. And I wanted to sort of like emulate that and pay tribute to that. So I produced the song and I met a girl here in Bali who just happened to be Brazilian, and she came into the studio and I wrote the lyrics in English and she sort of translated it to Brazilian Portuguese, and we ended up with this beautiful song called Song of Hope.

0: Collins tracks, Cansao de Esperanza, the Song of Hope. I hope I didn't butcher that for him. Scott Pullen, you can find a whole bunch of his stuff on Instagram, Linktree. I don't know, he's all over Spotify if you want to listen to a bit more music today. Country Hour coming up very shortly. And today from Burnett Downs, a quick hello to Charles Geary. G'day, Charles.
1: G'day, how are you?
0: Good, mate. We've got 20 seconds. What's coming up on the Country Hour?
1: Got cam draft, got rodeo, got races here from Burnett Downs and the Barclay Tablelands. There's what more could you ask for? Got all the characters from the Barclay. It's going to be a great Country Hour today at 12:30.
2: 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The footy is back. Hooray! Go the Dockers, or maybe not. Your home for footy this season is 105.7 ABC Darwin and ABC Sport.

0: Good morning, Darlene Jean Leung with ABC News. Northern Territory Police Assistant Commissioner Brendan Muldoon says the NT's new public police safety officers will be seen regularly in Darwin, Katherine and Alice Springs from next week. The 21 officers are graduating from their 4 months of training today and will not have the power to investigate major crimes, but they will have full police firearms training to carry guns. Assistant Commissioner Muldoon says the officers will be present in public housing, buses and other public areas.
1: Their goal is to be high visibility out there in the public, disrupting antisocial behaviour, keeping the public amenity and ensuring that the public are free to participate in any social activities without any issues arising.
0: The Chamber of Commerce Northern Territory Chief Executive says direct flights being cut

0: from Alice Springs is another prompt to consider the NT as a special economic zone. From November, Qantas will indefinitely suspend its flights from Alice Springs to Melbourne. Glenn Hingley says the cuts are devastating for businesses and residents.
1: We're at the hands of managed fund-backed multinationals now that make decisions not based upon community but on shareholders. So there's a real case here for us starting this lean-in about a special economic zone and what does that mean to support the Northern Territory, to support Alice Springs.
0: Social media ban laws may be toughened up in response to the eSafety Commissioner's warning that her powers are still too limited. Certain platforms have to block under-16s from accessing their content and take reasonable steps to verify a user's age. But eSafety Commissioner Julie Inman-Grant is concerned the age restriction laws have very thin scaffolding. Prime Minister Anthony Albanese says his government wants to make sure the laws are as strong as possible.
2: We're just looking at, are the laws as strong as possible, given right. some of the feedback that's there? Does the eSafety Commissioner have every power at her disposal? And we'll adjust things accordingly.
0: The consumer watchdog will start monitoring prices at Coles and Woolworths from next week. The ACCC says it will focus on a select group of products where excessive pricing is likely to cause the most harm to consumers. That's under new price gouging laws that come into effect on the 1st of July and apply to supermarkets with an annual revenue above $30 billion. The federal court recently found Coles broke consumer law by misleading shoppers on discount prices, while a judgment on Woolworths will be delivered soon. Territory tourism operators are urging more long-term solutions to help Kakadu National Park's tourist attractions remain open for longer as Parks Australia announces new entry fees. In a statement, it says dry season visitors will save on entry cost with passes reduced to meet wet season prices from July 1st to the 31st of October. Peter Hook from Kakadu Tourism has welcomed the decision but says keeping attractions open for the majority of the year is vital.
3: Every year there are heavy rains, heavy runoff. We then can't get the key attractions like Gunlun Mugook open. Ubia took a long time to get open because of the road issues and the runoff. We need more permanent solutions.
0: And the Socceroos' starting lineup for their final World Cup group game against Paraguay has been revealed, with Christian Volpato making his first start. Nestori Iracunda returns to the starting 11 after being named on the bench for the second game against the US. Lucas Harrington also comes into the team to make his World Cup debut. Mo Touré has been named as a substitute. Former Socceroo Ante Kovic says the Australian side has an unbelievable opportunity to move through to the knockout round of the FIFA World Cup today. Australia plays Paraguay in their final group match at midday around 11:30 Australian Central Standard Time, and a win or draw would guarantee them a spot in the next round. Kovic says the Australian side's diversity is part of its strength and an example for the entire community.
4: People like Touré, Iracunda, coming from African nations, you know, they've come to this country and they've really embraced it and they've worked hard, and they're part of the Socceroos now under that green and gold colour, under that Australian badge, and they're proud as punch to be representing Australia. And they've got there on merit.
0: And in the weather today, a slight to medium chance of showers in the northeast Arnhem District, sunny elsewhere, the chance of morning frost over the eastern Lassiter and western Simpson districts.
5: Pay attention.
6: Nah.
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9: Who are you?
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14: 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A
15: couple of quotes to start with today. The first one comes from the composer Leonard Bernstein, who said, "To achieve great things, two things are needed: a plan and not quite enough time." And here's the second quote from a man named Herbert Simon, who said, "It is a myth, widely believed, but not less mythical for that. The people are most creative when they are most free." Herbert Simon was no dummy. He was a Nobel laureate in economics and a pioneer of cognitive psychology and artificial intelligence. And the man was definitely onto something there. His quote is the basis for a book by US journalist and author David Epstein. David is the author of the best-selling book Range, Why Generalists Triumph in a Specialized World. And now David's written something that's something like a partner to that book on why and how people do not thrive creatively in conditions of total freedom. In fact, it may be that just the opposite is true. We live today with vastly more freedom and freedom of choice than our ancestors ever did. And the market's always there, offering us more and more and more options. But it turns out there's plenty of research to tell us all that choice is actually making us more anxious, more overwhelmed, and less creative. Not more creative, less creative. And it's narrowing your options that can truly set you free. David Epstein's provocative book is called Inside the Box: How Constraints Make Us Better. Hello, David.
5: Hi, thank you for having me.
15: You start your book with this personal story that was about your boyhood obsession with sports. How obsessed were you as a kid with American sports like, you know, gridiron football and baseball and the like?
5: So much so that I would wake up to watch the same half-hour sports news program, the literal same one, play twice in a row, identically, just so that I could attempt to, you know everything that was going on. So I'd literally wake up and lay down on the couch to watch the same thing play twice in a row, just to get all the sports news.
15: And what kind of sport were you playing yourself?
5: Football, American football, basketball, baseball, sometimes all three on one day, primarily those.
15: But then what happened to your throwing arm?
5: I had a strong throwing arm, and in eighth grade, so just before high school, I was playing quarterback in a game of schoolyard football and threw the ball as hard as I could all the way to the other end of the field. And my arm snapped on the follow through. Nobody hit me. I didn't hit anything. My arm snapped in a spiral. We'll never know why. The doctors thought maybe there was some kind of bone weakness, but once it broke, all the evidence was gone. And it was totally separated. So I was like turning my shoulder and would feel my phantom hand somewhere where it wasn't. So it was a pretty gruesome injury.
15: Oh, God.
5: And I had to have, it was rough. And I had to have my arm strapped to my torso for several months, from shoulder all the way to my hand, wearing a cast and strapped to my torso. So that was the end of sports for a while for me. I was barred from contact sports for over a year, actually.
15: And what did this mean for your schoolwork?
5: So at the time, I was not, I would say that I was aggressively uninterested in school at that time. The main reason I went was for gym class. But a funny thing happened. So a good example of it was I had French class at the time, which was my least favorite class. And the way we would have tests every week or quizzes were we had to listen to recording of a native French speaker. And we had a worksheet that had a transcript of what they were saying, but it had blanks or gaps. And we had to listen well enough to catch the words and fill in the blanks with those words. And I was mediocre at this normally. Now, once I had my arm, my writing hand strapped to my torso, I didn't stand a chance. instead of even trying, well, at first I said, I'm just not doing this. And then that was not acceptable to my parents or to the school. So I decided that I would try to memorize all of the words. This sounded like an interesting challenge because I couldn't write fast enough to keep up, just memorize them. And then I would go back at the end and slowly write them in with my left hand.
15: And what was your technique for memorization?
5: I started listening to the words and attaching them to sports things that I knew about. So I using mnemonic devices, I didn't know what that meant at the time, but now I do, where you take something that's really salient to you, something you really care about, and you find a way to relate it to that word. And that helped me remember all the words. And I started scoring perfects on these exams where I would just memorize everything and then go back and slowly write it down. And then I started using this in every class. And today I use it to memorize every word of hour-long keynote talks. And 30 years after this happened to me, I came across, maybe 25 years later, I came across one of the most famous studies on memory research ever done. And it involved a college student going from being able to memorize 7 random digits to being able to memorize 80. And he did the same thing. He was coached to use sports-related mnemonics. And so it turns out that the limits of our memory can be exceeded with this kind of strategy that I developed organically for my broken arm.
15: So how grateful for that hideously broken arm you had, and what lessons have you drawn from this?
5: I mean, in retrospect, very grateful, because not only did it give me the most useful academic tool that I have, right? Today, when I give a talk, people ask if I have a photographic memory because I move very quickly and I memorize things and I memorize lots of things I read and all that. But it also, because I couldn't play contact sports for a year, it forced me to start exploring other physical activities. And I started running track. And it turned out I had a talent that I didn't know anything about. And I ended up running track at university and becoming a university record holder as an 800 meter runner. And I never would have explored that if I hadn't been, so it actually extended my athletic career in the long term. I ran in college and then after college. And so I think it did one of those really important things that useful constraints can do, which is it forced me to experiment and explore in ways that I never would have otherwise.
15: Is there something there about the human psyche that will just keep traveling along the same road unless it meets a constraint that forces it to go around? And is it the going around that constraint that leads to creativity rather than the smooth run from here to there?
5: That's actually a wonderful way to put it. So as the cognitive scientist Daniel Willingham has written, you may think that your brain is made for thinking, but it's actually made for preventing you from having to think whenever possible, because thinking is energetically costly. So we are wired for convenience and laziness whenever possible. And so when there is that easy road that you can reach for, or what cognitive scientists call the path of least resistance, that's where you will go. And so if you want to explore sufficiently, and this relates directly to creativity, if you want to do something different and new, you basically need to block that most convenient, most familiar path. So the quickest way to become more creative is to block the thing that comes most easily.
15: This idea that creativity needs absolute freedom is a very profoundly and deeply held myth. And I think I used to hold it myself until a conversation with a friend of mine, Scott Stevens, who does The Minefield on Radio National here in Australia, said, no, creativity actually needs constraints. And I realized that he was right. But it is a profound and deeply held myth, and quite a shocking one to have it overturned. One example you've got of that is a Russian-Siberian scientist named Dmitry Mendeleev, who was said to have made a major scientific breakthrough in a dream. So tell me first of all, though, about the inspiring myth that you and everyone else were told about his discovery.
5: Yes. The one that I learned in college chemistry was that Mendeleev in the winter of 1869 was trying to put all the chemical elements, the building blocks of the universe, in order. And he was laboring at this, and over three nights he barely slept and he couldn't stay awake any longer, and he fell asleep and drifted off into the most impactful nap in human history, where he saw the elements sort of dancing around and they snapped together in a grid. And as you moved across the grid, the chemical and physical properties of the elements repeated periodically, which is why it's called the periodic table. And this isn't just a poster that hangs in classrooms. It actually showed us where to look for new materials and motivated the search for atoms. So it really changed the world. And so that's the story that I learned, and that, the Royal Society of Scientists has celebrated. Matthew Walker, in his mega best-selling book, Why We Sleep, calls it the ultimate proof of the power of our free dreaming brains. A famous mattress company here in the US has used it in their marketing. So that's the story.
15: Right. That's the myth. What really happened? What's the real story behind his discovery of the periodic table?
5: Yeah. So Mendeleev had a book contract to write a 2-volume intro to chemistry textbook. And he had only gotten 8 of the then 63 known elements into volume 1. And so he had to get the other 55 into volume 2. He had that. He also had a customer problem. He was teaching beginners, so it had to make sense. And so he was not looking for a law of nature. He was looking for a way to organize the remaining volume of his textbook. And so he realized he didn't have enough space or time left to keep going one element at a time. So he started looking for families that he could describe together with similar properties. And in doing that, he started experimenting with different arrangements. Again, the constraint led him into this productive exploration. And that's where he realized that there were these groups that were analogous to one another. And he organized the periodic table. And he was so sure, once he stumbled on it, he was so sure that it was a law of nature that he actually left gaps and said, this is where we're going to find new elements. And that was proven true.
15: As you're telling me this, David, it's made me think that, there's that famous story of Isaac Newton, who was intuited the laws of gravity according to the myth, by looking an apple fall from a tree outside of his window. Mm-hmm. But as you say that, the real reason why he was able to find all this stuff and the nature of light and so on was because of the plague that came to Cambridge. I mean, he couldn't go into uni and had to stay in his home on the farm for months at a time. That thought just occurred to me, another constraint there rather than this sudden kind of dreamlike moment of watching the apple fall from the tree. So he's not He wasn't thinking outside the box at all, Dmitry Mendeleev here.
5: Absolutely not. I mean, there were layers and layers of constraints that he was working under. He had this deadline, he had this space constraint, and he had essentially this customer problem, which was that whatever scheme he picked, it had to be sensible to beginners. So it was like layer after layer of constraint that forced him to think in a way that essentially nobody had in history before that.
15: So this leads us to where we are today, chucked up in a world of options, where we have option after option after option, and the market keeps bringing us more options, because that's what we say we apparently want. But What have you found that is the psychological toll of an excess of choice?
5: In the abstract, people always report that they want more choice and more options. And not only what people report, but you know, neoclassical economic theory, like humans are modeled in such a way, the rational actor model of humans, that we actually should always want more choice, that it will lead us to better decisions. But it turns out that's not how our psychology works. And in fact, we're not equipped to have access to everything everywhere all the time. And the more choices can overwhelm us in a number of different ways. So there's something known as Hick's Law that designers know, which is when you give people, you know, more than just a few options, it increases the amount of time it takes them to make a decision and makes it more likely they won't make a decision at all, that they'll just back out. And also, when choice sets are really large, because a consumer choice since the Industrial Revolution is multiplied by 100 million fold, so our options for things we can buy, whereas wealth is only multiplied by about 400 fold.
15: Sorry, David, when you say 100 million fold, is this just like fun exaggeration, or do you mean literally?
5: No, an Oxford professor measured this as the literal. He was looking particularly at consumers in like wealthy urban cities, you know, places like New York and London and things like that, that compared to prior to the Industrial Revolution, there's 100 million fold more choice in things that you can purchase, whereas there's only 400 times more wealth. So the proliferation of choice dwarfed the actual growth in wealth. And when choice sets get really big, people tend to be less satisfied no matter what choice they make. So let me give you an example that might be a little counterintuitive that's related to this, where since the introduction of infinite scrolling, right, when we can have just a gazillion options for entertainment in the moment, people have been getting progressively more bored. And scientists, it's very counterintuitive, right? This makes no sense from an economic model perspective. But scientists who are trying to figure out why this might be ran experiments where, for example, they randomized people either to have a set of 20 videos that they could choose from, whatever they wanted, or randomize them to have only one video from that same set of 20. And the people who had access to the 20 were more bored. And the thinking is that just the idea that there's something else better, like our brains are a comparison engine, and just the idea that there's something else better they could be doing undermines the experience of whatever it is that they actually chose. And so it's just a function of our psychology that more choice often, it seems always better in the abstract, but often makes us less satisfied.
15: So there is this thought then that ruling out options can actually make you more productive and possibly happier as well. Tell me about the Hungarian psychologist, whose name I can't possibly pronounce, led you to this thought about ruling out options here.
5: Yeah, Mihai Csikszentmihalyi. And he's most famous for coining the term flow to describe the experience of immersion in an activity, you know, an artist or an athlete being like losing track of time while they're immersed in something. And one of the overlooked aspects of his work, including in writing about flow, was that people were more likely to be satisfied and more likely to reach that state when they stopped exploring their options. So as he would say, you know, you can stand around wondering what it is you should be doing, but when you just pick something and commit to it and do it, you stop spending all this energy wondering how to live and you start spending it living instead. And he looked at this from everything from an artist choosing what to do, where he ran these experiments where instead of saying, you know, paint whatever you want, he'd say, you have to use these three objects and paint something. And people would achieve that flow state more quickly when they were forced to just decide on something, all the way to marriage, where he wrote about how when people commit, if they do commit by their own choice, they stop spending all their energy wondering what might be around the corner, and they spend that living instead and end up more likely to be satisfied.
15: Today I'm with science writer David Epstein. He's written a book called Inside the Box, How Constraints Make Us Better. You've got this really amazing cautionary tale. in your book. This is the story of a Silicon Valley startup company called General Magic that appeared sometime in the 1980s. Now, to begin with, just can you explain why this company, General Magic, generated so much excitement and investor

0: interest right at the outset.
1: Yeah, so General Magic, to that point of excitement, what was the first so-called concept IPO in Silicon Valley history. That's such an incredible vision that they went public just with an idea, not with a product. And so it was started by three former Apple employees, two of whom had designed the original Apple Macintosh, and the other, who would be the CEO, a guy named Mark Porat, who was an absolute visionary. His job at Apple had been seeing what was coming next after personal computing. And by the way, in reporting, I read his PhD dissertation written for Stanford in 1976. And on the first page, he coins the term information economy. And it is eerie to read because he saw what was coming. Not just the promise of technology, but problems with misinformation, with rising inequality, all these things. I mean, he saw the future. And in 1989, in a red leather notebook, he drew a thin glass rectangle with no protruding buttons and a touchscreen with rectangular apps on it and with a label remote-a-phone pewter, right? This was going to be a computer, an entertainment center, an ATM, all these things. The web did not exist yet, right? In this country, at least in the United States, 15% of households even had a computer. And here he was basically drawing the iPhone. And you would think, actually, if you saw the drawing today, you would think it is the iPhone. It looks exactly like it. So the vision was so incredible that it drew the who's who of talent in Silicon Valley to him, to this team. So money poured in. All the biggest communications technology companies around the world came on board to help, you know, invested millions. They formed this huge alliance that was so big that their meetings had to start with an antitrust lawyer listing all the things they weren't allowed to talk about. The excitement was incredible. I mean, they could do anything.
0: So they've got this killer idea. They bring in some of the world's best people to work on it. It's almost 20 years ahead of its time, which, you know, might be problematic in some degree. Mm-hmm. What could possibly go wrong with this plan, Dave? What could possibly go wrong?
1: Yeah, you know, Mark Porat said at the time, the reason he raised so much money so quickly was to make heaven for engineers, where they were free to play and create, limited only by their imagination. What more could anyone want, he said. And I think the answer was less freedom. Because they could do anything. They weren't limited by budgets. They weren't limited by talent. They weren't even really limited by deadlines. And because they could do anything, they did do anything. Every good idea that these brilliant people had, they started doing it. And the project grew and grew.
0: Like what? What kind of things were they tacking onto this project?
1: Look, let me give you an example of like what I think was the emblematic interview here with an engineer named Steve Perlman. So Steve Perlman had been in charge of writing a calendar function for this personal communicator. And he wrote it to go from 1904 to 2096 and checked it in, right? And he thinks he's done. And then one of the team leaders comes to him and says, Steve, somebody might write historical apps. You got to make this thing bigger. Make it bigger. And so he opens it up and writes it to go from year one to the future, right? Checks it in, thinks he's done. Then another team comes to him and says, Steve, why are you tying it into an arbitrary religious context? You got to make this thing go back further. So he opens it up again and writes it. He said, and writes it to go from the Big Bang to the future, right? The calendar function. And so it ends up taking months when it would have been four lines of code if they left it at 1904 to 2096. But every idea that someone had that could make something cooler and bigger, they did it. And they defined their customer as Joe Sixpack, and they never really defined who that was. So they didn't really have the constraints of a particular problem that they were solving for a particular person. And it just could not, they added more people and more offices and more features. And, you know, 2 years after this explosive IPO, when it went public and the stock price doubled, it was basically worthless. That when the product came out, it was expensive. It came with a 200-page user manual because it had so many features. People weren't able to really figure it out. And so it ended up being an absolute disaster.
0: You've found a much better way to complete a major project. When you looked at the way the animation company, the movie company Pixar, now part of Disney, produced the first Toy Story movie, wonderful, lovely, gorgeous film in 1995. And this was the first full-length computer animated movie.
1: Yeah.
0: I remember what a thing it was when that came out. And this is the early 90s. What constraints were they up against when they're trying to make Toy Story?
1: Yeah, I mean, all sorts of computing constraints. So they were developing, they had their 20-year ahead vision at the same time as General Magic, which is one of the reasons why I thought it was interesting to use them in parallel. And when I spent time with the co-founder, Ed Catmull, I mean, he viewed his job as constraining creative vision. They would estimate down to the number of pixels that they thought they had to animate and say, it's too early. We can't do it. The computing power isn't there. And so they had to find more efficient ways.

0: ways to animate, and everything, all of the limited computing resources led them to develop this software called RenderMan that is still being used today in cutting edge films. And because they had to build it for low computing power, it forced them to build this kind of modular system that was really scalable. And so everything, limited resources, limited computing power, forced them to be incredibly disciplined and to clarify their priorities in a way that General Magic didn't. And then even once they became successful, the whole place, like you think of Pixar, or I did anyway, as this place of unfettered imagination. But in fact, it's a place of very many fetters. Like Ed was always telling me about all their rules. So he told me about something they called the beautifully shaded penny problem at Pixar, where directors or artists might start obsessing over a little detail in the background of a shot that the audience might never notice, like the shading on a penny. And they would work on it, you know, for like the calendar thing at General Magic, where they would just so to solve that problem, they came up with a system where they would Velcro popsicle sticks onto a board, and each popsicle stick represented the amount of work that one animator could do in a week. And if a director wanted to keep animating that penny, then they had to start taking popsicle sticks away from some other character that needed to be animated. And so making those trade-offs visual, making the constraint visible, instantly solved that problem. And they were constantly looking for ways to make constraints clear to very creative people so they could channel their energy in the right direction.
1: This in some ways reminds me of what happened to Apollo 13, you know, the disastrous moon mission that went awry.
0: Absolutely.
1: Where they had this huge problem, huge technological problem, and they had to fix it with, I don't know, like with gaffer tape, paper clips and a blanket or something like that. And they had to do whatever the instruments they had at hand, and they did. They succeeded in that. Do you see a kind of a parallel to that kind of mindset, if you like?
0: Absolutely. And not only that, but when NASA has done that over time, because that's not the only instance where they've, I mean, that was a particularly dramatic one, of course, because there were lives on the line, but they have often incorporated those lessons into their work going forward. So a guy named Ed Hoffman, who I've known for a long time, and he was the first what's called chief knowledge officer at NASA. That's basically a psychologist who's in charge of organizational learning. And when he's reading the book, he said, hey, I have to tell you about this mission called L-Cross, where the engineers ended up with about half the time and half the budget that they wanted. So what did they do? Well, first they complained. And then one of them said, look, if we were going to get this done anyway, how would we do it? And immediately that snapped them into that problem-solving mode that you were talking about, like in Apollo 13. And so because their budget was lower and their time was less, they borrowed imaging equipment from Army tanks, and they took engine temperature sensors right out of NASCAR and created the probe that confirmed water on the moon. Then that became a part of their work process going forward, but they never would have found it if they hadn't been forced off the path of least resistance.
1: There's a wonderful story in your book about the gifted jazz pianist, Keith Jarrett, who went to Germany as part of a tour to record a live concert album, which came out of, recorded in the German city of Cologne, that almost didn't happen. Tell me about that concert.
0: Yes, this was in 1975. He was on this Whirlwind world tour, and the stop in Cologne was organized by a young woman, a teenager named Vera Brandis, who had been promoting some small concerts, and this was her big one. She sold out the Opera House in Cologne for this concert for Jarrett because he was becoming this international star. And Jarrett shows up at the venue, and he's famously prickly. Like, he would stop a concert if he heard a camera click. He's a prickly guy, so he shows up at the venue hours early, presses a few keys on the piano, and says, concert's off. And Vera Brandis is freaking out. And it turns out that the wrong piano had been delivered. Right company, wrong piano. And the piano, not only were the felt hammers worn out, so the upper register of the piano sounded tinny, the piano was smaller than the one he wanted. It had fewer keys than the piano that he had ordered. And so he says, concert's off. She scrambles. Eventually, when he's driving away in a car, she runs up, stops the car, and basically begs him to perform anyway. And for whatever reason, you know, maybe because she was like a teenager in distress, he decides to do it. And he comes back in a few hours. They try to get the piano in decent shape. And he can't use the upper register much because it sounds funny. The piano's not big enough to fill the space. So he sticks to the middle register. And with his left hand, he has sort of so little space to use because there are problems with the lower register as well, that he starts doing these repetitive patterns with his left hand and improvising over them with his right. And he's banging his foot against the pedal to make a percussive element.

element to make it louder. And he improvises like that for an hour. He leaves, doesn't think about it again. And this hour-long improvisation, you know, the crowd is absolutely rapt and loves it. And it's too long to be played on the radio, but employees at record stores start playing it. And everyone who hears it starts asking, what is that? And it sells millions of copies, and until it becomes the best-selling

0: It's 28 minutes to midday.
1: Darlene Jean Wong with an ABC News update. The Territory Member for Breitling, Josh Burgoyne, says Qantas is treating community and business in the Red Centre as second-class citizens, and he's frustrated by the lack of service. His comments follow the announcement by Qantas yesterday that it's cutting its flights between Alice Springs and Melbourne due to what it says has been a lack of demand and rising costs. The consumer watchdog will start monitoring prices at Coles and Woolworths from next week. The ACCC says it'll focus on products where excessive pricing is likely to cause the most harm to consumers. And Australia takes on Paraguay at the FIFA World Cup. A win or draw for the Socceroos will guarantee a place in the knockout stages. A loss means Australia would finish third in the group and would have to rely on other results to qualify. Paraguay has never beaten the Socceroos in five previous meetings. And you're up to date with the latest from the ABC Newsroom.
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0: Today I'm with David Epstein. He's a US-based author and science journalist. He's written a book called Inside the Box, How Constraints Make Us Better. This is this provocative, counterintuitive theory. People don't work well in situations of total creative freedom. They operate much better with constraints that can actually make your mind more inventive. We were talking just a moment ago about the Keith Jarrett concert where he was forced to perform with this really inadequate piano and was able on the fly to bring out a whole entirely new sound and a kind of an atmospheric quality to his music that made it, as you say, the best-selling jazz piano album of all time. I'm just wondering how you think this works with something like improv comedy, like improvisational comedy. Like there's a thing in Australia, I don't know if you have in the US, theatre sports, where it's entirely improvisational, but there's rules. There's actually really strong rules. So someone will say, create this based on this, this, and this. How does your thinking run with things like improvisational comedy?
3: Oh, yeah, there's actually a creativity researcher named Keith Sawyer who writes extensively about improv. And one of his main points is that if you want it to work well, you actually want to give your partner constraints in the form of being as specific as possible. So he'll say, you know, instead of saying, oh, look, there's a gun to your improv partner, you say, oh, look, there's the X-3000 destroyer ray gun. And the more specifics you can give them, the more that gives them to grab onto, because we actually don't do that well with completely open choice. You need to be channeled down a direction. And that shows up, you know, not only in his research on improv, but in research on artistic and mechanical inventions where people will do better if you say you have to use these 20 pieces from a set of 100 and you have to make a piece of furniture versus if you say you can use all 100 and make whatever you want.
0: This is called the green eggs and ham effect. Now, that's a Dr. Seuss reference, isn't it?
3: Yes, yes. And so it's a reference to the fact that Dr. Seuss wrote Green Eggs and Ham on a bet that he couldn't write a children's book using only 50 words, which of course he did. And that forced him to experiment with his rollicking rhythm because he couldn't be expansive with words. Before Dr. Seuss, children's literature was incredibly literal and very boring for the most part. And he was given a vocabulary list for kids and asked if he could write a book using only about 200 words from the list. And he looks at the list and he gets exasperated because there's very few adjectives. So he makes this fine Seussian comment to his wife. He says, it's like trying to make a strudel without any strudels. And then he throws up his hands and says, you know what? I'm just going to take the first two rhyming words on the list and write a book. And the first two rhyming words were cat and hat. And the rest is literary history. But that's what forced him to develop this rollicking rhythm, because he couldn't really be creative with the words themselves. So he had to focus on rhythm.
0: You know, when I had kids, my kids were little, I should say, and I was reading Dr. Seuss to them, I just remembered so much of it from my own childhood. It was almost like I didn't have to read the book at all. I was kind of astonished by how easily and well that the rhythm and the music of the text just had stuck in my mind. Tell me what happens when people are asked to draw alien life forms with no restrictions at all. Like just draw an alien based on whatever you want

0: that alien to be.
1: They draw boring things for the most part. They draw things that look like animals on Earth, essentially, or humans with a little modification. They draw things that are very familiar. And if you didn't know they were drawing aliens, like, you would just think they were a little modification of some animal that you already recognized, basically.
0: And then when you give them constraints?
1: Yeah, they become instantly more creative. And even if you just tell them simple things like, draw an alien, but focus on how it acquires food. Or even just like, remember to draw some mechanism by which it can move. Like giving people some specific thing to focus on, suddenly they draw things that are much more creative. Like it instantly takes people that drew something boring in the first condition to and they make something interesting in the next.
0: One of the most interesting and powerful ideas in your book, I think, is the principle of universal design. Now, please explain how this was applied to the body armor that was being created for soldiers in the United States Army.
1: Universal design is a concept that grew out of the disability rights movement in the 1960s. And the idea is that when you focus your design, whether this is design of public spaces or products or whatever, when you design around the most constrained user, so that could be someone who's old or young or big or small or pets or people with disabilities, you will typically end up making something that's better for everyone, because those challenges that those constrained users have are typically just more extreme versions of challenges that many, many other people have. So things like, you know, curb cuts that were made for wheelchairs turn out to be better for everybody. In the context of body armor, I was exploring this with the U.S. Army, where about 10 years ago was the first time that women were allowed in what's called the close combat force in the United States, you know, kind of the front lines, essentially. And there was no real body armor that fit them. So body armor had been getting heavier since Vietnam, especially in wars in the Middle East, where there's shrapnel and improvised explosive devices and people could be injured anywhere. They just kept adding and adding and adding body armor until many soldiers were carrying more than 100 pounds of body armor, 40, 50 kilos, in some cases even more than that. So in order to make armor that could fit some of these women, they realized that they couldn't do that anymore. You know, you couldn't have 60 kilos of body armor when it was laden down with other things like guns and equipment and stuff like that. And so the design team started building around women. And they said, okay, we're going to have to make adjustable equipment so they can mix and match pieces because women are built differently. And we're going to have to take away certain spots so that it's not overly heavy. They even put like a notch in the back of the neck protector so that a hair bun could fit into it. But you know what? It turned out that everyone wants to be able to raise their head when they're lying on the ground, not only people with hair buns. Hmm. And everyone wanted some of that armor removed from their shoulder so people were trying to rip it off anyway, just so they could shoulder a rifle. And so this body armor that was made with 2%, and women are less than 2% of the close combat force, it was made for them, turned out to be used by tons of the men, so much so they had to start calling it unisex just to get enough men to use it, because some men didn't want to use it if it was, you know, knowing that it had been designed for women. And so this thing that was designed for the users with the most constraints in some sense ended up being better for a much larger portion of the force. And that's how universal design works.
0: So universal design can be set against the previous principle that had been operating there, which is kind of like a fallacy, which is the idea of the average user. How do things go wrong when they're designed with a quote-unquote average user in mind, as opposed to absolutely everyone who might need it?
1: Yeah, the problem is there kind of is no average user. And so there's some really dramatic examples of this. When going back to the military, there was a time when jet planes were first proliferating and there were a lot of accidents happening with them. And U.S. Air Force, they started blaming that on pilot error at first. And then they hired this young lieutenant to do an analysis of these new cockpits in jet planes. And the cockpits had been designed around the average pilot, you know, average measurement, body measurements. And what this young lieutenant found when he went and started measuring pilots was that if you took only three basic measurements, you know, height, shoulder breadth, and thigh circumference or something like that, basically nobody, even in just those three measurements, was even in the middle 30 percentiles on all of them. And so the lesson was that having designed a cockpit for the average pilot, they had designed it for nobody, because there was literally nobody who had those measurements. And so the solution was, of course, to make it adjustable. But that's kind of typical in design history of when something is designed around average measurements, it tends not really to actually work for anybody.
0: You've got the example of a guy called Mark Harrison, who worked for Cuisinart, the kitchen goods company, and he redesigned their food processor for people with disabilities, which created these food processors with big chunky buttons and large handles that were kind of cool in a way, and they sort of suddenly looked more intuitive to be able to use, and they sold so many more of these products because people love them so much. So this comes from setting yourself the constraint, but right at the outset of making a product not for an average user, but for absolutely everyone. But doesn't this stress the importance of planning right at the outset, rather than trying to patch it up later as the general magic primitive iPad was trying to do?
1: Yeah, I think so. And I mean, Harrison had experience in designing for people with disabilities. And so he brought those same lessons over to designing the Cuisinart food processor, where it was, look, like you said, chunky buttons, easy to read letters, handles that were large and easy to grip. So, I mean, he was taking stuff straight out of his lessons with people with disability, where the first thing you do before you design the product is you understand the user. That's what General Magic didn't do, right? They said, our user is Joe Sixpack, and nobody had any idea who that was. And so I interviewed dozens of former General Magic employees, and about three quarters of them said, I just couldn't figure out what not to do. Right? Because they didn't know who their user was. So for Harrison, the process starts with who are the people thinking about the person, the user, not the product. There's this famous saying in design that people don't want a quarter inch drill. They want a quarter inch hole in the wall. So not to focus on the cool thing you could make, but on what is it they want and understanding the user and doing user-centered design instead of just making a product you think is cool.
0: So here's another constraint principle you mentioned, and it's this, which is stop starting and start finishing. Have you seen that applied?
1: Yeah, this is such a simple but powerful rule. And it turns out that, you know, I was reading a lot of organizational behavior literature and then visiting some organizations myself, and that one of the quickest ways that people can do poor work and get frustrated and become unproductive is to have too much work in process at once. There was one organization I was writing about that designed custom gearboxes for industry. So every single gearbox was totally custom made. And their work was becoming problematic. Like, people were getting frustrated and they weren't meeting their quotas and all this stuff. And they realized that they had a problem in this tiny 15-person design office where the designers who had to make the plans for the gearbox were being fragmented all day. You know, they'd have more than 50 projects going at once. And so they'd be toggling between projects all day long. And that multitasking or switching was just destroying, it was making them incredibly frustrated, because we know that multitasking actually makes you, now we know it makes you more stressed, and was terrible for their productivity. And so they implemented that rule, stop starting, start finishing. And they were not allowed to start a new design until the one they were already working on was finished. And it basically tripled the amount of designs they actually got out the door just by implementing that rule that made them focus on the one thing at a time.
0: This leads us to the hateful modern problem of multitasking. When you switch from one thing to another, like, you know, you work, but then the email comes in or a text message comes in, you got to respond to it now because everyone wants to reply now, when you got to do this, when you got to do that, and it kind of constantly interrupts your train of thought. What's being clogged up in your mind as you're attending to this constant onslaught of distractions that keeps assaulting us in the modern world?
1: It's really bad for everything, because you can't actually multitask. I mean, you can in the sense that you can walk and talk at the same time. So you can do things that are automatic and then something that involves cognitive engagement at the same time. But in terms of the multitasking most people think about, where it's multiple things that require cognitive engagement, you actually can't do it. You have to drop, you just have to toggle between the tasks, and that requires your brain to drop one set of rules and activate another. So it happens in two steps. And there are a few things that happen when you do this. First of all, it ramps up your stress level. So this is now measured by heart rate variability, which is a good marker of stress. We know the more times you're doing this toggling and the higher frequency, the higher your stress level. There's even some emerging evidence it can affect immune function, but there are a number of problems with it. As the psychologist Gloria Mark, who's been a leader in studying this kind of distracted mode that we're all in, she describes the brain as like a whiteboard, and where every time you switch, you erase the whiteboard, but there's a residue still there, you know, like that marker residue on a whiteboard that interferes with the next thing. And the more times you do it, the more residue there is. And that residue doesn't go away until you get to sleep or take a break, basically. And so you're interfering with your own cognitive ability to the point where you'll behave essentially as if you have like lost IQ points. So you'll be less productive and you'll be more stressed the more you toggle. And the scariest thing I would say from her research, from Dr. Mark, so she's been studying people at work for about 25 years. And when she started, people were toggling tasks about every 3 minutes on average. By 2012, it was every 75 seconds. Ugh. By 2022, it was every 45 seconds. And I think it's plateaued there the last few years. So maybe that's where we are for a while. I don't know. But she found that if you decide, you know, if you're interrupted by notifications or other people or whatever all day long, and then you say, okay, but now I need to focus. I'm going to put this stuff away. You will self-interrupt with intrusive thoughts at the rate to which you've become accustomed, as if we have this internal distraction barometer that once trained wants to maintain a certain cadence. And so as Dr. Mark says, if you're not structuring your attention these days, it's being structured for you by algorithms. And so she highly recommends learning how to batch your work. So she finds that people check email on average about 80 different times a day. That's not 80 emails, 80 different toggles to check. And if you can instead condense that into one or three or five different blocks throughout the day, answer the same number of emails if you need to, but not toggle 80 times and only toggle three or five times, you'll be more productive and your stress will be lower.
0: Today, I'm with David Epstein. He's an American-based science writer and author. He's written a book called Inside the Box, How Constraints Make Us Better. How has finding out all this stuff changed the way you work? Has it changed the way you work, David?
1: Oh, I mean, with my first two books, I wrote 150% of a book and then had to cut back to get a book because I had not defined well enough what I was doing in the first place. So for one thing, this time around, I took the advice of the guy named Tony Fadell, who had worked at General Magic that we talked about, and he became a zealot for constraints. So like when he went on to co-found the smart thermostat company Nest, he forced his team to work inside a literal box where he had them prototype the packaging before the product. Because this will force us to clarify our priorities. Because if it doesn't fit on this box, it's not a priority right now. And he told me, as he tells entrepreneurs, to write the press release for what I was trying to do before I start the project. And I very much didn't like doing that exercise, but it was incredibly useful. It forced me to say, what problem am I addressing? What reader do I think I'm reaching before I even started? And that was incredibly valuable for me. So all the way from the beginning of the project up to forcing myself to outline it on one page and one page only, which again forced ruthless clarification of priorities, up to the way I structure my workday, where I do what I just described, where I block my workday so that I'm only checking email a few times a day and in a block, and then I'm working on the next thing and that I'm only doing that for that block. And then for the last thing of my workday, my last act, I call the Hemingway strategy. You know, Ernest Hemingway would stop writing in the middle of a sentence so that he knew exactly where to pick up the next day. And so for my last act every day, I write down the important thing that I'm going to start with the next day, because if not, then I'll drift to my feeds or my inbox. And there's something, this psychological effect called the mere urgency effect, where people will prioritize, they'll do urgent tasks that feel urgent, like replying to an email, over things that are much more important, even if that's objectively a better use of time. So I end my workday by establishing the important thing I'm going to start the next day with. And that's always my first block of every day, whatever I identify the previous day.
0: Recently, I interviewed Jimmy Wales, the founder of Wikipedia, and he said a lot of things that jibe with what you're telling me now. He said when he founded Wikipedia, he'd had a disastrous first attempt at coming up with an online encyclopedia where experts were going to write everything. So it had to be very open, very, very open at one end, but very tightly constrained at the other, and that other end was pretty much what it was right at the beginning. He said Wikipedia, when it started out, was defined by five pillars, he said. One was that it defined what it was. Wikipedia is an encyclopedia. That was number one. Number two, Wikipedia is written from a neutral point of view. Three, Wikipedia is free content that anyone can use, edit, and distribute. Da, da, da, da. And five, the fifth rule was Wikipedia has no firm rules. But he set there, he said, like a strong, clear, shared purpose. And he said, we're going to be this and not that. And in the end, he said, this is how trust was built.
1: Yeah.
0: Does that sit with what you're talking about here?
1: I mean, in fact, in the book, I mentioned some of Wikipedia's, some research on Wikipedia's own rules. You mentioned one of them, NPOV, neutral point of view. And there was this fascinating research on Wikipedia that looked at articles on controversial topics, you know, climate change, racism, things like that. The controversial topics that would draw really diverse contributors, right? Because people have very polarized views. that diversity would actually make the articles better, right? That's certainly

0: not the case on things like X, where the diverse viewpoints just end up in people yelling at each other. And that what they found was that these diverse groups on Wikipedia, first of all, they were constrained because they all, if you wanted to write about that topic, there's only one page for it. So you have to meet there. And the diverse teams would very frequently invoke the Wikipedia rules, like neutral point of view, or like no original research, which means the Wikipedia is for finding things that are, you know, published by verifiable sources, not for your own opinions. And so having these very clear norms and only one sandbox where the people have to play in actually led to the best articles, which is fascinating because these researchers said, look, Wikipedia successfully harnessed the promise of diverse groups arguing. And that is something that I think is in very short supply in most of the world.
1: Yeah, big time. I'm just mindful, as you're saying that, of Elon Musk's idea for X now, which is that say whatever you like all the time, but Wikipedia is successful and respected because it has the constraint of civility, and that's stated and it's expected of people, which is a form of constraint in itself, isn't it?
0: Absolutely. It's a really important social norm, and I think it's really problematic that we're undermining it in the United States.
1: I mentioned the Nobel laureate Herbert Simon right at the start, who said the idea that people are most creative when they are most free is an absolute and total myth. He was also a great debunker, you say, of the idea that people, I love this, that people are rational actors. This is a really idea beloved of economists. People are rational actors and we make our choices accordingly.
0: Yeah, I mean, one of the main things he won the Nobel Prize for was undermining that idea and showing that humans do not conform to that idea that we have all these choices, we evaluate them all rationally, and then we pick the best one. Because in fact, we have limited cognitive capacity and we have an inability to really predict a lot of the outcomes of our choices, including how we will feel about them. And so instead, we have to settle for good enough. So he coined this term satisficing, which is a portmanteau of satisfy and suffice. And it means settling for good enough. And he called himself an incorrigible satisficer. So he wore one beret at a time, always from the same store, same kind of socks. He ate the same meal for breakfast every day, lived in the same house for 46 years. He said, he told his daughter, one needs three sets of clothing, one on one's back, one in the closet ready to wear, and one in the wash. And from the way he described his life, you'd almost think that he's a man of low ambition if he hadn't won the highest award in computer science, psychology, and economics. But he was proactively saving cognitive bandwidth for things that mattered by reducing the number of decisions and the amount of options that he had in most of his life.
1: Does this bring us to that old nostrum about the dangers of making the perfect the enemy of the good?
0: He was one of many people who gave his own spin on that line, that the perfect is the enemy of the good. And I think that's absolutely true. And I think that's more profound in a way than ever, because there's all this evidence. Our brains are comparison engines. We compare ourselves to other people. We compare ourselves to counterfactuals of our own life. That was never an easy thing to grapple with, but probably easier when it was just the people in your neighborhood or even the people in your city versus the entire world on the internet. So this drive to optimize, or what psychologists would call maximize, that I think is all over the internet now, thanks to influencers, is really psychologically bad for us, because it's very easy for us to always compare to what else could be and to lose focus on what is good enough.
1: David, I think most of us, certainly I do every once in a while, I think everyone does this, you sort of bitch and moan. One bitches and moans about the obligations one might have in one's life when, you know, we're not in a good space with all that sort of stuff. And I don't know how often we really mean that, because what does this research tell us about the power of actually having obligations in our lives?
0: I think the simplest way I can say it is that human thriving requires a dense network of reciprocal obligations. So you owe things to other people, they're counting on you for things, and you're counting on them. And this goes back to, I mean, Emile Durkheim, the pioneering French sociologist, who in the 19th century, when governments first started keeping statistics, did this famous study of suicide, where he found that expectedly, when the economic fortunes of a country turned down, there was more death by suicide. But when they turned up, if it was really fast and it unmoored people from the things they were used to, then suicide also increased. And this was kind of the beginning of this whole body of work that found that obligation is really what gives meaning to people's lives. It makes them less likely to be anxious and depressed, less likely to die by suicide. And I think, again, that's especially profound now in this time where there's so much individualization

0: of our lives. Like, I remember Mark Zuckerberg first, when he first talked about the metaverse, you know, this virtual world that we were all going to live in.
1: Oh God, yes.
0: He'd say, it's going to be great. You're going to live in a universe tailored uniquely for you. And it turns out that psychology would like call that a version of hell. And you actually want to be living in this world where other people are inconveniencing you constantly, because that's what adds meaning to your life.
1: That's fantastic stuff. Something about this set of ideas that constraints make us work better, more creatively, and probably make us more content and happier. I found just sitting with these ideas made me feel quite good. This is kind of a relief in knowing these things, I think. Do you feel that, David?
0: I should say that I think I have maximizing tendencies. So that's the opposite of satisficer. So maximizer is someone who does want to evaluate all these options. And it's almost always a bad thing to be in psychology. So maximizers tend to be less happy with their decisions, less happy with their lives, more prone to regret, more likely to choose reversible decisions, even though it just prevents them from committing one way or another. And I think learning all this has helped me do some of my own satisficing, where ahead of time I say, here's what's good enough. And once I reach that, I'm stopping with this decision. And I found that to be just, I don't want to say heartwarming, but it has made me a more satisfied person.
1: David, it's been fascinating speaking with you. This is such a fabulous set of counterintuitive ideas. It's been so enjoyable to speak with you about them. Thank you so much.
0: The pleasure is totally mine. I really enjoyed this.

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0: David Epstein's book is called Inside the Box, How Constraints Make Us Better. Today's conversation with David Epstein was made on the lands of the Gadigal people. Producer was Jennifer Leake. Executive producer is Nicola Harrison. I'm Richard Feidler. Thanks for listening.
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5: Good afternoon, Darlene Jean Wong with ABC News. NT Police has defended the decision to provide the new police public safety officers with firearms, despite them receiving less overall training than constables. The first 21 of a planned 200 public safety officers are graduating today and have received 4 months' training compared to the 7 months a constable receives. Acting Commissioner Brendan Muldoon says all police officers carry guns and the PPSOs are well trained.
6: It's interesting that there's this fascination around them carrying firearms. They receive exactly the same training as a constable for all of their accoutrements, which includes their firearms, OC spray, batons, handcuffs, etc. So their training is identical. It's not less.
5: The federal member for Lingiari says Qantas should have consulted the community before axing direct flights between Alice Springs and Melbourne. Qantas made the announcement yesterday, saying due to rising costs and reduced demand, the flights would be suspended indefinitely from November. Marion Scrimger says she understands the economics but thinks Qantas made the wrong decision.
7: I think that this is wrong from Qantas, and there should have been more discussion and more consultation with the community. It's not good enough.
5: The Venezuelan government says its priority is rescuing people trapped underneath the rubble as the death toll from the back-to-back earthquakes has risen to around 235. The magnitude 7.2 and 7.5 earthquakes that struck earlier this week were among the strongest in Venezuela in more than a century and were felt throughout the region. Specialist rescue teams from the US, Mexico, Qatar,

0: Spain and the UN have arrived. The UN humanitarian chief, Thomas Fletcher, says they're focusing on saving as many people as they can.
1: I've just released $15 million from our emergency fund. I'm grateful to the partners who've been so generous already. This needs an international, global response, and we'll coordinate that and we will deliver. I want people to know in Venezuela that help is coming.
0: Returning home, Today Show presenter Karl Stefanovic has posted a message to social media to thank his audience on Channel 9 and address his departure. Earlier this morning, the Nine Network confirmed Stefanovic will leave the show and the network effective immediately. It comes after his controversial podcast interview with British far-right activist and convicted criminal Tommy Robinson. In a video posted online, Stefanovic says he is now truly independent.
2: Well, we keep going. Thanks, legends. Honestly, I don't know what I'm going to do. But I'll figure it out.
0: Deep in the Northern Territory's Barkly region, one of Australia's most remote amateur race meets is underway. Sam Parry reports.
3: For 116 years now, the Brunette Races has been a major community and social event for hundreds of the women and men working in North Australia's cattle industry, and a bucket list tourism stop-off for others. Cut into the rugged black soil of the vast Barkly Tablelands, some 380 kilometres from Tennant Creek, the four-day event includes amateur racing, rodeo, and even an iconic obstacle course event based on the life of a station ringer. This morning, though, all eyes are on the camp draft, an impressive display of skill. Competitors and their station horses will have been refining in recent weeks. Many in this industry have just finished their first round of mustering cattle amid very strong demand for beef from Indonesia and drying out of pastures after floods in the Northern Territory earlier this year.
0: And to sport, Australia's final group stage match at the FIFA Men's World Cup against Paraguay has kicked off. Socceroos coach Tony Popovic has made some sweeping changes to the side for their final World Cup group game against Paraguay. ABC Sports' Amanda Shalala reports.
4: Popovic has made six changes to the starting 11 that lost to the USA. Nestori Irungunda will start up front in place of Mo Touré. Midfielders Connor Metcalf, Christian Volpato and Jackson Irvine are in. Lucas Harrington comes in at centre-back and Aziz Bajic at wing-back. Only one change has been made due to injury, with Jacob Italiano out at right wing-back. The Socceroos need a draw or win to progress to the knockout stage.
0: And in the weather today, a slight to medium chance of showers in the northeast Arnhem District, sunny elsewhere, Darwin reaching a top of 32 degrees, Katherine 31, Tennant Creek a top of 25 and Alice Springs a top of 19 degrees. And you're up to date with the latest from ABC.
5: Hello and welcome to the world today. I'm Barbara Miller, coming to you from Gadigal Land in Sydney. This Friday, a desperate search for survivors in Venezuela after the country was hit by a doublet quake. We'll hear more about this seismological event. And domestic violence survivors share their interactions with police to help recruits improve their response.
6: It's always daunting. We still get headaches presenting. It's hard work. It's very emotionally draining.
7: Why do you do it?
6: We do it to make a difference. And we know that there are some good responses and we know there's some poor responses. So our focus is around how can we work together, how can we improve the responses.
5: But first today, from classrooms to boardrooms, the nation's attention is fixed on the Socceroos as they take on Paraguay in their final World Cup group match. The men in green and gold are searching for a win to secure their progression to the knockout phase of the competition, although a draw might suffice. But Paraguay are no easy beats. We sent reporter Rachel Hayter to the Coogee Bay Hotel in Sydney to soak up the atmosphere.
8: It's grey outside at Coogee Beach today, Barb, but inside it is green and gold. It is really humming here in the sports bar at the back of the famous Coogee Bay Hotel. There are dozens of people who've all taken the day off work to watch this highly anticipated match. Everyone here so hopeful that our boys can qualify for the knockout stages of this tournament for the third time in history. Here are some of the fans I've been speaking with.
7: I've been watching all the players.

0: You know, Australia need to get the win today. The whole country's riding on them. We've all taken the day off work. We need to get the win.
1: When did you make the call that you're going to take the day off, and how did your boss take it?
0: That was done last week. Day off work was confirmed last week.
2: It's 12 p.m. It's perfect time to get off work and watch the game with your mates.
1: And did you plan to take the day off work?
2: Yeah. Yeah, I took an annual leave day for this. Good excuse. Yeah, I was like, all right.
3: Oh, we need to win. We need to get through our first qualifying match. That's it. We need to win.
1: So have you taken the day off work to watch?
3: 100%. 100%. I didn't even go to work today.
4: I just love the Socceroos. Ever since I moved to Australia 12 months ago, they've been all I've ever thought about. I really love them. Work has given us a half day, so that's amazing to watch the Socceroos, and I just love them.
1: So did you work this morning and you've come to the pub this arvo? Is that the story?
4: Yeah, I worked until about 10 minutes ago, and now I'm here. Yeah, we only live 2 minutes down the road, so it's fairly handy.
5: Obviously here to support Australia, hopefully win and get through to the next round. It's been a long time coming, so let's see. Hopefully, fingers crossed, we do well.
1: As you heard there, Barb, there are one or two Australians who have just unfortunately come down with something this morning and been forced to call in sick ahead of this match. And all of them, it seems, have ended up here at the Coogee Bay Hotel, decked head to toe in green and gold and drinking schooners. There are massive flat screens on every wall here, and the fans are perched on high tables and watching really closely and talking excitedly. It is a cold winter's day in Coogee today, so it's very nice to be inside in the warm and with such hope and excitement and solidarity in the air. Everyone here reckons Australia can come back from their loss against the US at the weekend and beat Paraguay to make it through to the knockout stages, Barb.
6: And even the Prime Minister is encouraging employers to be generous today for anyone who suddenly hasn't turned up at work. Rachel Hayter at the pub there, and you can follow all the action on SBS or on the ABC's live blog. To Venezuela now, where hundreds of people remain trapped under rubble after two powerful earthquakes wreaked havoc in and around the capital, Caracas. More than 200 people are confirmed dead, and authorities fear the toll could reach into the thousands. Around 1,500 people have been injured, thousands have been left homeless, and powerful aftershocks are hampering rescue efforts. Barney Porter reports.
7: A frantic search for more survivors.
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7: Local phone lines are down, prompting Pastor Carlos Arimende to rely on social media to get help.
9: La iglesia. Soy una pista.
7: The church came down. The house, he says. All the pastors are buried there. I was able to get out with this little girl, but a woman who's also a pastor and my baby. They're still inside. Please, share this video. We don't have any signal. Ramon Eduardo lost two nephews.
10: It's horrible. We've seen way too much, and the struggle to get the kids out alive. We got one out. There were three. We got one out alive, thank God, but not all of them. We couldn't get all of them.
7: Unconfirmed numbers on social media websites suggest up to 40,000 people remain unaccounted for. The twin quakes, both with a magnitude of more than 7, hit about 150 kilometres west of the capital early in the evening, local time, less than a minute apart. Alan Chung was there.
11: The ground was shaking very, very hard, so everyone rushed out. The electricity lines above us were exploding. And at the end of the road where I was, a building collapsed. I didn't see it go down, but I saw the cloud of dust heading towards me. Everyone was coming out from their apartments. Walls were coming down. Parts of, cracks were appearing in the front of the buildings. Everyone was terrified.
7: They were among the strongest tremors recorded in the country in more than a century. Offers of aid are flooding in, with governments and humanitarian organisations worldwide sending cash, rescue teams and other forms of assistance, all coordinated by the UN. Spokesman Stefan Dujarric.
8: The United Nations and Venezuela and the UN system as a whole is mobilizing assistance and working closely with the government and our partners to support the response. The UN Office for the Coordination of Humanitarian Affairs is facilitating the deployment of urban search and rescue teams.
7: And global politics, it seems, have taken a momentary backseat. The US Treasury has announced any financial transactions related to earthquake relief will now be exempt from the current US sanctions on Venezuela. Secretary of State Marco Rubio says the US military has also stepped up.
12: Right now the airport in Caracas is damaged. One of the runways is cracked. And so, but the Department of War has the capability to land in situations like that. So we'll need that. So we have an awful whole of government response. It'll be big, it'll be fast, and it'll be effective.
7: The International Monetary Fund has also flagged long-term recovery assistance. The country is still grappling with years of economic turmoil that's left much of its infrastructure fragile. That's complicating rescue efforts and posing a crucial test for the country's interim government. But for the time being, it's more than happy to welcome the many promises of aid from across the globe.
13: Barney Porter there. And as we heard, twin quakes struck Venezuela within a very short space of time. The US Geological Survey says they constituted what's known as a doublet. Unlike in a classic earthquake where a large quake triggers smaller aftershocks, doublets are two seismologically distinct quakes of a similar magnitude. So does one trigger the other? Mark Quigley is Associate Professor of Earthquake Science at the University of Melbourne.
14: Yeah, almost certainly. The stress changes in the surrounding volume of rock produced by the first earthquake are triggering the second earthquake, bringing it forward in time. And it's very statistically unlikely that those two earthquakes would occur just in isolation from one another. It's much more likely that the first triggered the second.
13: And are they more likely to occur in specific regions? So where they happened in Venezuela, was that region more prone to a doublet?
14: I suspect there are aspects of the geology of northern Venezuela that do make it very susceptible to that kind of scenario. And those conditions are, first, that it's basically on a plate boundary between the Caribbean and South American tectonic plates. And there's arrays of faults all through that region, which do generate major earthquakes like these ones. And so there is the crustal structure, I suppose, that would enable faults to be communicating with one another in this way and for earthquakes to trigger other ones. Doublets are not completely rare. There are historical examples of them. And we know very well, the science is quite clear about the mechanisms whereby one earthquake might trigger another. So the conditions are kind of all met in this instance.
13: And those are?
14: So when one earthquake occurs, basically what it is there's a fault in the crust that is breaking and moving. And there's two main mechanisms whereby that process can trigger subsequent earthquakes. The first is that the actual change in the position of rocks during that first earthquake increases or decreases stress on other faults that are nearby. So we call those static stress changes. And in some cases, the increase in static stress on neighboring faults pushes them beyond the threshold and causes them to fail instantaneously or shortly thereafter. The second main mechanism is when an earthquake is produced and you have that rupture source, seismic waves cascade out from that earthquake rupture and passage through Earth's crust and rattle around other faults and create what we call transient stress changes or dynamic stress changes in those faults. And so if those faults are already quite poised to rupture, so to speak, that little straw that breaks the camel's back, rattling around, causing fluids to seep into sticky parts of the fault, wherever it may be, can cause them to rupture. And we call those dynamic stress changes.
13: And what does that mean then for the people of Venezuela? Is the likelihood now of aftershocks over, or are they facing a possible double whammy, as it were, in terms of the threat of aftershocks?
14: No, absolutely not. There will be a prolonged aftershock sequence I don't want to be alarmist, but it's not going to be a good time. There will be a rich aftershock sequence on all of the faults that generated those doublets, the main shocks. I would estimate that in the next 6 months, there may be hundreds of significant earthquakes. Maybe 5 to 10 of them have the potential to cause more harm and more damage in the region. And so everybody in that region needs to be on seismic alert. And this can even influence daily decision making. So, for example, some buildings may have been partially compromised by these doublets. There may be local damaging aftershocks that compromise them further. So it's a prolonged, awful thing to live through. There will be many aftershocks, which will make the disaster even worse than it already is.
13: Difficult times there. That's Mark Quigley, Professor of Earthquake Science at the University of Melbourne. Thanks for listening to The World Today on ABC Radio across Australia, and you can also find us anytime on ABC Listen. A decades-long career at Nine, which saw him become the network's highest-paid presenter, a chapter now officially at a close for Karl Stefanovic. In a departure video, which ended with a wink and an air kick, the axed Today Show host stood by his podcast interview with the far-right British extremist Tommy Robinson. His exit is sparking debate on media ethics and the principles of free speech. Alison Shaw reports.
15: Hey guys, some week, huh? So I'm free. Truly independent.
16: Sitting on a park bench and speaking to the camera, Karl Stefanovic called time on a decades-long career with Nine.
15: I didn't get the chance to thank my free-to-air audience for 21 great years, so thank you for riding the ups and downs.
16: The Logie-winning presenter appeared to defend his controversial podcast interview with far-right British activist Tommy Robinson, which led to his departure from Nine.
15: So on my show, I've spoken to people who have different perspectives. I know that winds some people up. Sometimes I agree with everything a guest says, sometimes I don't. But importantly, you get to make up your mind.
16: And in a final sign-off, Australia's highest-paid TV presenter ends the video by running away from the camera barefoot before jumping and clicking his heels together in the air. This morning, his co-host on the Today Show, Sarah Arbo, fought back tears as she broke the news to viewers.
17: Karl will not be returning to the Today Show or to Nine. We all wish that it wasn't ending like this, mm-hmm. And that we could, say goodbye to you, Karl, our friend, in a different way.
16: But some media experts disagree that a fond farewell is deserved after Stefanovic threw his arm around Robinson, told him he loved him, and called outgoing British Prime Minister Keir Starmer a wanker in the now-deleted podcast interview. Dr. Dennis Muller is a senior research fellow at the Centre for Advancing Journalism at the University of Melbourne.
18: The behaviour was appalling. Fancy not just platforming of extreme right-wing racist criminal, but actually physically embracing him. But the atmosphere around his removal, I think, reflects a lack of judgment on the part of the Nine company about just how dreadful his behaviour was.
16: Stefanovic's departure comes shortly after that of another legacy media star, Kyle Sandilands. Dr. Muller says it marks a broader trend towards independent, unfiltered-style podcasting. And he says traditional outlets will need to tread carefully, not to breach editorial principles in an effort to compete with the new platforms.
18: It's going to take real character on the part of the leaders in legacy media newsrooms not to do that, because, of course, the temptation is to try to chase the clicks and eyeballs of the kind that Sandilands and Stefanovic undoubtedly will generate. I mean, they've got high profiles to start with. I think it's incumbent upon the professional mass media to take a stand against this sort of stuff and not chase them down this barren road, because in the end that leads to more hate speech and more social division.
16: Prime Minister Anthony Albanese also weighed into the debate.
19: Words do matter, and what people who are very prominent in our public discourse do and how they conduct themselves matters as well.
16: New South Wales Premier Chris Minns was more cautious with his words.
20: I haven't put much thought into it, if I'm going to be honest. I mean, I don't have any time for someone like is a Tommy Robinson. I don't tend to know much about him. I think he's a fringe figure in the UK. As for Carl, I like Carl, so I'm not going to knock him.
16: It's not clear whether Nine will pay out the estimated $1 million balance of Stefanovic's contract, and the presenter's future with ARN Media, co-hosting a radio show with Eddie Maguire, also appears on shaky ground.
13: Alison Shaw reporting there. A police officer can be one of the first people someone who experiences domestic violence speaks to about what's going on. And after a damning 2022 Commission of Inquiry in Queensland into police responses to domestic violence survivors, the force has acknowledged it needs to do better. Now a group of survivors is working with recruits to help them improve. And a warning, this report by Stephanie Smale contains details that may distress some listeners.
21: Can everyone hear me okay?
22: Although survivor Austin's experience is fresh in his mind, he's relying on a written script to tell his story.
21: Because it's quite a confronting topic. My ex-partner broke into my house in a violent rage. He assaulted me and threatened both my life and his own.
22: Austin standing in front of more than 70 recruits at the Queensland Police Academy in Brisbane, explaining the impact a good experience with police can have.
21: He didn't just do his job, he made me feel like a human again.
22: Survivor Jamie's experience was different after suffering years of abuse from the father of her children.
23: Even towards the end, when I'd wake up to him smothering me with a pillow, or he'd choke me, or even when he shot my cat, I didn't have a name to put to it.
22: She then struggled with her teenage son mirroring his father's behaviour. She says some police made it worse.
23: A police officer and an ambulance officer took me aside and told me to give him a good hard slap across the face next time he gets up in yours. The police officer then threatened my 13-year-old son with his taser and threatened to throw him in the lockup. After the ambulance and police left, we locked ourselves in my bedroom as he screamed and stabbed the door with a knife until he wore himself out.
22: Jamie and Austin are part of a group from the charity Broken to Brilliant, sharing their stories with recruits.
24: You're going to hear good stories, you're going to hear bad stories. It's all around lessons learned.
22: A scathing commission of inquiry into Queensland Police Service responses to domestic and family violence handed down in 2022 exposed a range of failures. It revealed, among other things, that a lack of understanding meant victims were being turned away or wrongly identified as perpetrators.
24: My name is Kate.
22: Kate Smith, who is also a domestic violence survivor, says getting to recruits before they start on the front line is crucial.
25: And we know that there are some good responses and we know there's some poor responses. So our focus is around how can we work together, how can we improve the responses.
22: Queensland Police Service bosses acknowledge there's room for improvement. In response to the Commission of Inquiry, Queensland police officers can now record victim video statements that can be used in court and issue immediate police protection directions to avoid processing delays. Acting Superintendent of Recruit and Constable Training, Jane Fitzgerald, explains training like today's workshop will continue.
26: Do you feel confident that these recruits will go out and their training will be accepted by more senior police?
27: Look, I do. This program here in Brisbane and Townsville have graduated 4,500 constables to the front line. So that roughly makes up about 60 to 70% of the current frontline attending calls for service.
22: So what impact have these personal stories had on the police recruits in the room? Here's recruit Luke Bates.
28: When I'm communicating to someone that's a child that's gone through domestic violence and just having a bit better understanding of what they're going through and relating to their pain.
22: Broken to Brilliant co-founder Kate Smith acknowledges changing the way police handle domestic violence will take time.
25: You have to have the right way, the evidence based practice taught to people in the beginning, so that when you go out there and if you come across practices that aren't completely right, you can question that.
13: That report by Stephanie Smale. And if you or anyone you know needs help, you can contact Full Stop Australia on 1800 385 578. Native animals in fenced conservation areas could soon be given a little more freedom. Scientists have found that AI-backed smart gates can help native animal species enter and leave sanctuaries while keeping predators out. Isabel Musali reports.
0: A small endangered marsupial hops into the darkness. At sanctuaries across the country, the Australian Wildlife Conservancy is protecting the woylie from predators and boosting their numbers. But Dr. Bryony Palmer wondered if something was missing.
1: Yeah, it started as a bit of an off-the-cuff idea with myself and some other ecologists thinking how wonderful it would be if we could have a gate that allowed certain species to cross through a fence, but kept other species from doing so. Yeah, we mentioned it to our IT team who were like, oh, well, we could probably make that happen. We're developing our AI classification model from camera trap images, and we might be able to use that.
0: The so-called smart gate system has been trialled and tested in a fenced pen within a sanctuary near Perth.
1: It looks a bit like an airlock type gate, like you might see at airports or something like that. So it's kind of like a tunnel that has a door on either side.
0: For it to work, the motion-activated camera and AI model must identify a woylie or brush-tailed bettong. The trial results have just been published, and Dr. Bryony Palmer is pretty impressed.
1: We had no instances when a non-target species, so something other than a woylie, entered. And then we had a really high success rate for it letting woylies, when they entered, pass through. So, over 75% success rate in both trials.
0: The researchers argue devices like this one are likely to become part of the toolkit for managing conservation fences in Australia and beyond. Ewan Ritchie can see the benefits. He's a professor of wildlife ecology and conservation at Deakin University and wasn't involved in this project.
2: I think this has got great potential. We know that our fence sanctuaries in Australia are really important for conserving a whole range of wildlife species that are highly prone in particular to feral cats and red foxes. So we do need solutions that allow native wildlife to move between areas.
0: He identifies some challenges, like maintaining equipment in the sanctuary locations and the potential for predators to learn about the gates and wait outside for a feed. Damien Kerr is the Chief Information Technology Officer at the Australian Wildlife Conservancy.
3: We're continually discussing with ecologists how to address those kinds of things.
0: He says they've been contacted by academics and government interested in applying this system to other species.
3: Wombat gates to avoid wombats digging and destroying fence lines. There was the potential to even work with some of our friends across the ditch in New Zealand who were interested in discussing a kiwi gate.
0: But for now, the next step is a second series of trials at a sanctuary on Kangaroo Island.
13: Isabel Musali there. And that's all from the World Today team for this week. The program's supervising producer is Matt Bamford, associate producer Barney Porter, and technical production by Joram Toth, Kem White and Nick Drakoulis. We'll be back at the same time on Monday. I'm Barbara Miller, filling in for Andy Park. Have a lovely weekend.
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5: G'day, Northern Territory, and welcome to the Country Hour. My name's Charles Geary, and today we're coming to you live from the 2026 Brunette Races. It's a beautiful day out here on the Barkly Tableland. Got a clear sky, clear surrounds. It's a beautiful, stunning day. Plenty of horses, plenty of camp drafters in front of me right now getting the competition underway. Lots happening, so stay tuned today. We'll have some of those camp draft results coming to you shortly. Today you'll also hear from one of this year's winners in the camp draft. And you'll also hear the story of one young ringer's journey from Scandinavia to the Barkly. Got a big show to you coming live from Brunette Downs today. So let's rip straight into it. Let's start here at the camp draft this afternoon. We've got a pretty full crowd, plenty of competitors still making their way in and out of the arena. And the people have been going here since 6:30 this morning, just after we finished the rural report here at the Camp Draft Arena. So let's have a little bit of a catch-up to see how the day's event's been going. I'm here with Toby Woss, who's part of the committee here at the ABC Amateur Race Club at Brunette Downs. G'day, Toby.
6: Hey, mate, how are you?
5: Oh, I'm very well. Thanks for having us out here. How's the Camp Draft been going this year?
6: Oh, outstanding. We're a little bit nervous about the weather a week ago, but I don't reckon we could turn on any better.
5: It's been very, very good weather. How have you found the competition, the action here in the Camp Draft so far?
6: Good. It's always a little bit tricky the first day or two with the races and that, but today's a full day of Camp Drafting action. We 400 runs or so, and the cattle are running well, and everyone's presented their horses extremely well. We're just nearly to the conclusion of the Maiden B final now, so we'll have a result for that shortly.
5: Where have some of the competitors been coming in from? I know there's been a lot of concern about fuel prices and people being able to get to these events. Have you still gotten a pretty good turnout?
6: Oh, yeah. Well, our noms are actually record high again this year. They set a new record last June, and we've even got more that we had to negotiate this year. But

0: Cam Draft has been getting, not only here in the territory, but in other states and territories as well. Do you have any thoughts as to why that might be becoming a more popular sport?
1: I think it's just the competitive aspect of it is definitely growing. It sort of changed from, it probably used to be more of an actual weekend hobby and a weekend getaway for actual ringers that were on their horse, and now it's a bit more of a full-time sport and a livelihood for some. But what I love about this weekend is if you look around, every second horse has a station brand on, and every second rider is an actual Jackaroo or Jillaroo on the local stock camp. So that's definitely what separates this from some of the others across Australia.
0: We talk so much about the station bred aspect of it, like you mentioned here at Brunette Downs, and because there's some camp draft horses that go for pretty big these days. It's a bit special to still have that, I guess, a little bit more homegrown quality about this event.
1: Oh, definitely. We started the weekend on Wednesday afternoon with our Jack and Jill draft, we call it, and it's actually exclusively for station bred horses, station working staff, whether they're a Jackaroo or Jillaroo or a ball runner or a mechanic that wants to have a go. So that's pretty cool about Brunette Weekend. We've got that. We've got encouragement. Our maiden, Oregon, if you look around, our maiden noms now, half of them are local stock camp members. And, yeah, it's pretty. This weekend, it's not the only one in the north that has a lot of ringers, but, yeah, the ringers help make this weekend what it is, yeah, definitely.
0: Do you think the station bred aspect of it and the homegrown aspect of it also makes it a little bit more accessible and welcoming people to who might be a little bit newer to the sport?
1: Very much so, and, yeah, we run the Jack and Jill end and encouragement and maidens, and we sort of give these, Oregon, there'd probably be 30 or 40 competitors here now this weekend. It's their first weekend in a saddle at a camp draft. So instead of having to nominate against some $40,000 Tamworth horses in a maiden, yeah, they're riding against their peers, and it's welcoming. We try and that aspect, and probably the other cool thing is a lot, if you look around the caravan park, a lot of their mums and dads are here to, I reckon that helps them have a bit of confidence too in front of their family.
0: Toby, mate, you've been here since about 2012, you were telling me a little bit earlier. So you've seen a couple of people come and go from the territory and come and go from their time out on pastoral stations. Tell us a little bit about your history and why you've come to love this event so much.
1: Oh, yeah, I'm a vet. I sort of live out of a motor car for 8 months of the year, 9 months of the year. Luckily, my home base is just up the road at Anthony Lagoon, but yeah, I didn't sort of come here 15, 16 years ago thinking I'd still be on the Barkley, but yeah, it sort of got in my blood. It got in a few of our blood that try and make this weekend as successful as it can be. I think that just the community feel it. No matter where you are, your community's important. And my wife and I and a lot of others here think that this Barkley community's pretty cool to stick around. They keep sucking us in anyway.
0: You've been here since 2012 now, so I think they've done a pretty good job of keeping you to stick around. You've probably seen a lot of people come do their couple of years up here as a ringer and go back home. This event, in a lot of ways, feels like such not only an initiation of sorts, but a way of ingratiating them and making them feel a part of the local community. Is that something you've seen, you know, Brunette Downs as an opportunity for those young ringers to make that attachment to a community?
1: Very much so. I nearly thought of the words rite of passage, and it's not a rite of passage, but what it is, and that's why we tried so hard this year to just guarantee that it was going to happen, that these, one thing that I've seen change a lot, that if you look around the bar at 6 o'clock tonight, there might be 15 different stock camps there. They used to probably be a little bit more isolated, but now every single, all these young fellas and young ladies are getting around each other, and yeah, the stock camps probably interact a lot more than what they used to do. It's that community, it's what builds a Barkley, I think. It is pretty, I'd say, unique around here how close and attached all the stock camps are amongst themselves, which is pretty cool. And yeah, I'd hate to see a first or a second year Jackaroo or Jillaroo come up and not have this experience over this weekend. And definitely, I think, and performing and competing in front of their family makes this weekend pretty cool too.
0: Definitely. We probably should actually talk about some of the results at some point of the camp draft. How have there been any key performers, anyone that you've noticed so far?
1: We're about to get into the AAK Open in about 5 minutes' time. That's when the real competitors, I won't say the real competitors, but that's when the serious competitors come out. town. But we had a local, we had definitely a local family, Bradley Murphy, better known as Tosser, from up near Cape Crawford. Tosser won the maiden A yesterday. The Murphy family doesn't need much introduction around the

0: territory, I don't think. So Tosser won the Maiden A yesterday. We had Jess Angus from Brunchilli won the Jack and Jill on Wednesday. And yeah, I'm not too sure of this result, but I saw the draw of the Maiden B final, and yeah, and they're all locals and locally bred horses, and yeah, so it's pretty cool to see Tosser win one yesterday. They also had a win in their first races yesterday. Brad Tosser and Amanda bought a racehorse, and I think they think it's pretty easy. They won one from one at the moment.
1: It's a pretty successful start to them for the weekend. We'll also have Jess later on in the program today. Toby, I won't hold you up much longer. It sounds like you've got to get to the big event, the AA Co Cup here. Thank you for joining us today on the Country Hour.
0: No worries. Thank you for making the trip out.
1: No,
0: gentlemen.
1: Thank you for having us. Thank you for having us. That was Toby Wass there, who's part of the Brunette Race Club Committee. The time is now 22 minutes to one.
2: G'day, this is Jono. I come from Kenby Country and I'm a software engineer. I wouldn't know one end of a cow from the other, but I love the Country Hour. Keep it rural.
1: G'day everyone, and welcome back to the Brunette Races for 2026. The Country Hour has made the trip out to Brunette Downs this year to catch up with all the camp drafters, rodeo riders and horse racers as well. It's a very big event out here in the Barkly, and there's still plenty of camp drafting action still happening in front of us right now. Now, people have come all over for the Brunette Races, from all over the territory, from all over Australia. But people also come from all over the world to work in cattle stations here in the territory. And one such ringer from Lake Nash is now joining me this afternoon here on the Country. Johan, Country Hour. Johan, can I get you to introduce yourself, please?
3: Yeah, g'day. My name is Johan Kvalevåg. I'm from Norway. I'm 25 years old.
1: Now, Johan, a Yo-Yo as well, I believe, is the nickname you've got out here, am I correct in saying?
3: Yeah, I got a nickname.
1: Johan, where are you from, and how long have you been out here in the Barkly?
3: I've been here for like 1 month, 1.5 months now, so not that long. I'm pretty fresh up here. I've been in Australia for 6 months now, or seven, or yeah.
1: And you made the trip down from Norway, I believe I'm correct, to come down here work at the station.
3: That's it.
1: What made you want to come down to Lake Nash from Norway?
3: I found myself in a midlife crisis at the age of 24. And, I really wanted to do something else rather than just work 7-3 like I do. And, yeah, being stuck at the same place. I was hungry for an adventure. So I figured, hey, why not go to Australia?
1: Now, the territory cattle station's a little bit different to Norway. I could imagine it's been a bit of a change. How have you found the adjustment coming down here to a territory cattle station?
3: Well, it's first and foremost, it's very warm, very hot, so that's a lot of difference there. Very dusty. There's a lot of... We don't have such big stations home. We have small farms, like a proper decent farm home is about 50 cattle and maybe 200 head of sheep.
1: Yeah, what was the desire? Was this always an interest for you to come to like a bigger cattle station like this?
3: Well, my interest lies in working with horses and cattle. I always had horses and really love working with horses and love working with cattle and sheep as well, livestock mostly. So that was like, we don't have big musters home, but we have some horses and sheep and cattle, and yeah.
1: I talk about big musters. Have you had the chance to get out into a muster yet there at Lake Nash?
3: Not yet. I was put on a grader from the first day I got there, but yeah, hopefully I will get on the muster soon.
1: Road grading, I can't imagine it's like a particularly universal experience. I think it's pretty unique to some of the bigger places out here. Had you had much experience with maybe some of that bigger machinery that is used out on these cattle stations?
3: Yeah. I'm an operator of heavy machinery. That's like my background, my profession from home. So I'm pretty used to big machinery. So I reckon that's why they put me on the grader. And there's a lot of roads that need grading out and out back.
1: I was about to say, are you starting to get a bit sick of the shed work, the grading work? Are you ready to get out onto horseback to do a bit of mustering?
3: Yeah, that's it. I'm ready as can be, I reckon.
1: Now, Johan, there's one thing I've got to ask. You're from Norway. Norway's currently competing at the World Cup. It's a bit of an international flavour. We've got a bit of international flavour here at Brunette Races this weekend as well. Have you managed to bring the support for soccer or football to a Territory Cattle Station?
3: Yeah, you know, I'm trying to watch the highlights from the day's matches, and Norway's kicking ass over there, so we're doing pretty good. But yeah, Australians are more on the footy and rugby league.
1: Now, Johan, you've been here for a month or so on the cattle station now. You've been in Australia for about 6 months. Would you recommend this experience to working on the cattle station to others from Europe?
3: Absolutely. Absolutely. Take the chance you can and get out there. You gotta have something to look back on when you're old and grey and sitting in a chair home.
1: What are your plans for the rest of the weekend out here in Brunette Downs? Are you going to be out here for a couple more nights?
3: Yeah, a couple of more nights. And watch the camshaft, watch the races, have a couple of cold drinks in the warm sun. So
1: couldn't be much better. Well, Johan, thank you for joining us today on the Country Hour, and thank you so much for sharing your experience out here at Lake Nash.
3: Thank you.
1: That was Johan. He works at Lake Nash as a ringer. Now stay tuned, because we still have plenty of more action to come from Brunette Downs here at the 2026 Brunette Races. I think it's time for a little bit of a song. We've also just quickly, we talked about World Cup there with Johan. I've just been given the heads up by our team, stuck back up in Darwin. It's currently 0-0 in the Socceroos game between Australia and Paraguay. Personally, as a big Socceroos fan myself, thank you, producer Tom in Darwin there, for giving me that update. That's very appreciated here at Brunette Downs. I think let's have a bit of a song. Now, I hear this song just about at every dance I go to when I go to a rodeo here in the Territory. It might be the most played song. I'm surprised it doesn't make the top 40 every year, and that is Wagon Wheel by Darius Rucker.

0: Wagon Wheel by Darius Rucker. Like I said earlier, I think I hear that song at just about every single rodeo I go to a couple of times on the weekend. It's a bit of an anthem for rodeos and camp drafts across the territory. This is the Northern Territory Country Hour. The time is 12 minutes to 1, soon to tick over to 11 minutes. My name's Charles Geary, and in case you've missed it, we are here at Brunette Downs for the 2026 Brunette Races. It's all happening, particularly with the camp draft to start this morning and the start this afternoon as well. But later this evening, 5 p.m, rodeo returns to the Barclay Tablelands. Big Bulls and Bucking Bronx. For me, it is the highlight of any bush weekend. Lane Smith is one such saddle bronc rider who will be competing in front of the crowd this evening. G'day, Lane.
1: How you going, mate?
0: Very, very well. Lane, tell us a little bit about what you'll be competing in this afternoon for those who might not be super familiar with saddle bronc.
1: So it's one of the many events of rodeo, I suppose. On a horse, obviously, with a saddle, as opposed to the bareback, is another horse event. But yeah, I've got a saddle, got a Holtron with a rein that you can hang on to. Still have to have your one freehand. Not allowed to touch it, all the same basic rules as the rest of the rodeo. 8 seconds. You've got to get a mark out to get a score, so you've got to have your spurs in the break of the horse's neck and shoulder. When its front feet leaves the plane of the chute, sort of thing, to get a score. And then It's pretty much the same as any other one. 50 points for the horse, 50 points for the rider.
0: Visually, it's a pretty spectacular-looking discipline in rodeo, the saddle bronc.
1: Yeah, if it's done right, it's probably the prettiest one. Yeah, like when the rider gets in time with the horse and the horse is really doing its job, yeah, definitely.
0: From the look of your pretty snazzy belt buckle you've got there, I don't think I've got to ask whether this is your first time doing it. See the Daly Waters medal there. For today's one here at Brunette, how are you feeling about today's rodeo?
1: No, I'm feeling pretty good, mate. I don't sort of try to stress on it too much. I just turn up and, you know, do my job kind of thing. Not necessarily my job, but just turn up and give it a go, you know.
0: Have you competed here at Brunette before?
1: Yeah. Been here, been coming here for the last 5 years, yeah.
0: I think what we find is a point of pride for Brunette, particularly in disciplines like the camp draft and the races, is that it's station bred. Maybe a little bit more accessible to the ringers and station hands in the region who have not had a crack at stuff like this before. For the rodeo, how do you find the bulls and the broncos that you come against here? How do they compare to other rodeos?
1: Yeah, definitely. This is a lot more like accessible, I suppose, for ringers. They're not the rankest bucking stock. Like, it's a good rodeo for people who have never done it before. And you'll see a lot of that later on tonight. But yeah, this isn't the PBR kind of thing. Like, it's pretty accessible for, they're not too savage or anything like that for fellas. It's a good starting point, yeah.
0: You say not too savage and pretty accessible. I still imagine there's going to be a couple of big bucks and
1: there'll be a few stacks, no doubt. But it's all rodeos are pretty tame, really. But like, yeah, they're not the bulls. Their sort of quality is, it's still not bad, but it's just not as high as some other ones.
0: Let's talk a little bit about your involvement in rodeo. I believe we were chatting a little bit earlier before we went on the air. You've been here for how long now? How long have you been in the territory for?
1: I came up here in 2021, and I've sort of started rodeoing pretty consistently in my first year and just kept going since then. But yeah, it's been pretty good. Like, Brunette's always been good, and yeah, like what we were talking about, some of them have started getting a few contractors come in, which is good to see. Like, that's what some fellas want, but it's still good for shows like this for people to your first timers kind of thing.

0: It's been 5 years now since you started taking it seriously. What have you learned, I guess, in that journey of rodeo here in the territory?
1: It's all good when you're ringing, but if you want to succeed, you've actually got to commit to it a bit more, like practice at home and that, and get some good gear, and yeah, try and do your best to just practice. Really, it's all just that's all it comes down to.
0: What does practice look like? I think the concept of practicing getting bucked off by a bull or a bronc is probably going to be pretty unfamiliar to a lot of our listeners. What does practice look like for you in a rodeo sense?
1: It's if you've got the opportunity to actually get on stock, that's the best way to do it. Like, nothing can really replicate that. There's things like, you know, your bucking machines and like just drums, or like for a horse, yeah, spur board, like things that you can just make at home sort of thing. But it's just creating that muscle memory is really the goal, because it's all happening so quick that you sort of don't really have a lot of time to think. You're just trying to create that muscle memory, and whether that's on a machine or
2: Tom Robinson here on the Northern Territory Country Hour. Looks like we've lost the boys there at Brunette Downs. I'll just play a bit of a song. We'll see if we can get them back. Here's Slim Dusty.
3: One, two, three, four.

0: Slim Dusty with the biggest disappointment. Tom Robinson here on the Northern Territory Country Hour, only a few minutes away from the 1 o'clock news. You would have been hearing our outside broadcast from the Brunette Downs races. As you can imagine, the internet connection out there is unreliable at best. So I think we've lost the boys for now, but I'm going to take you through to the news and we'll try to get back out there into the Barkly as soon as we can.
1: G'day, I'm Brad George and I'm captain of the Humpty Doo Fire Brigade and you're listening to the Country Hour.
0: Tom Robinson with you on the Northern Territory Country Hour this afternoon. We are 3 minutes away from the 1 o'clock news. And if you're paying attention to anything in the media right now, you'd know that there's been all the talk of H5 bird flu. And while we just wait for the boys at Brunette to get back online, I'll just bring you something that the Northern Territory government has sent through to us just this afternoon. So we'd been hoping to speak to the Chief Veterinary Officer, Sue Fitzpatrick, in light of that H5 bird flu case reaching Western Australia and then cases being, or at least one case being detected in South Australia. We haven't had a chance to speak to Dr. Fitzpatrick yet, but she's released a statement today saying the Northern Territory is making preparations following the confirmation of bird flu in WA and South Australia. She says the Territory is very well prepared with strong surveillance already in place. In the Northern Territory, impacts are expected to be focused on wildlife as well as backyard chickens, as there is no commercial poultry industry. So just a bit of a message there from Dr. Sue Fitzpatrick, the Acting Chief Veterinary Officer, in light of that bird flu case.

0: Tom Robinson with you on the Northern Territory Country Hour. We're just waiting for the boys to get back online at Brunette Downs there. Matt Brand's with me in the studio. Matt, you're working on landline today.
1: Ooh, it's going to be a big market report. And gee, I wish I had a few sheep and lambs in the back paddock at the moment because prices are just at record highs this week. Tom, the mutton indicator, national mutton indicator, has gone above 900 cents a kilo for the first time ever at Wagga yesterday. There was some old ewes getting over 10 bucks a kilo, which is unbelievable money. There's been records broken for the national online lamb indicator. The restocker lamb indicator has broken records as well. Over in the cattle market, the Eastern Young Cattle Indicator has gone above 1,000 cents a kilo for the first time since 2022. So it's just an amazing time to be in the red meat game. A lot of this comes down to some nice rain plus tight supply. We've got the Alice Springs show sale coming up next week, next Thursday.
0: We'll be there.
1: I reckon there's going to be some big money coming out of there. There'll be some big money in the centre.
0: Numbers knocking about.
1: Landline at 12:30 Sunday.
0: Thank you. Make sure you're there. We're going to go to the news now. Hopefully on the other side of that, we'll be with the Weather Bureau, and then we'll be back down to Brunette Downs for the races with Charles Geary. I'll send you to the newsroom now. We'll be back with you soon on the Country Hour. Thank you very much.

0: Good afternoon, Rio Davis with ABC News. An environmental group has lost its bid to have the Commonwealth Government intervene in a major fracking project in the Northern Territory's Beetaloo Basin. Lock the Gate launched legal action against gas company Tamboran, arguing its Shenandoah South exploration operation should be assessed by the federal government. It argued the project near Alliot in the NT's Barkly region is likely to contaminate groundwater. Today, Justice Nicholas Owens dismissed the case, requiring the Green Group to pay Tamboran's legal costs. The member for Breitling says Qantas is treating community and business in the Red Centre as second-class citizens. Qantas yesterday announced it's cutting its flights between Alice Springs and Melbourne due to what it says has been a lack of demand and rising costs. Josh Burgoyne says he's frustrated by the decreasing services.
1: Frustration, like the rest of the community of Alice Springs. For far too long, we've been seen as second-class citizens in the eyes of Qantas, and it's simply not good enough. We need to ensure that we are driving as many flights as we can through Alice Springs to ensure that we have that connectivity.
0: Prime Minister Anthony Albanese says it's unfortunate that Carl Stefanovic's 26-year career with Channel 9 has abruptly ended. Stefanovic's immediate departure was announced on the Today Show this morning after he hosted a controversial podcast interview with British far-right figure Tommy Robinson. Mr Albanese says the way public figures conduct themselves is important.
2: It's unfortunate the way that what has been a very big career has ended in this way, but that's a matter for Carl Stefanovic to think about his actions and the decisions that he's made, and Nine have made a consequential decision.
0: Overseas, health officials in Venezuela say the death toll from two devastating earthquakes has climbed to at least 235. With the latest, here's Tweong Fitzpatrick.
3: More than 24 hours after the two back-to-back earthquakes rattled northern Venezuela, rescuers are scrambling to find survivors trapped under the rubble. The country's interim leader, Delcy Rodriguez, has been visiting the towns worst hit by the disaster. She's issued calls to the international community for assistance and says she's praying for the lives of all Venezuelan men and women. US President Donald Trump is among those who've pledged support.
4: We took over Venezuela in less than one day, but we're going to help them out.
3: The US captured the country's former president, Nicolas Maduro, earlier this year.
0: The US president says he will buy goods from American farmers using unfrozen Iranian assets. In a post on social media, Donald Trump says American farmers will get a payday following the US-Israeli war on Iran. Tehran has rejected the comments, and it remains unclear how Iranian assets would make their way to the American heartland from the escrow accounts where they've been locked for years by US sanctions. Mr. Trump says the move will strengthen the security of the United States' food supply.
4: We're going to be taking some of their money and we'll spend it, and we're going to be buying wheat, soybeans and corn, a lot of it. And that process is going to be starting pretty soon.
0: US media is reporting Hollywood actress Anne Blythe, who thrived in the Golden Age, has died aged 98. She gained an Academy Award nomination for playing Joan Crawford's malicious teenage daughter in the classic 1945 melodrama Mildred Pierce. Blythe had five children with her husband, James McNulty, who died in 2007. And Socceroos fans have packed watch sites at schools, stadiums and parks across the country as Australia faces Paraguay in their final group match. Thousands have filled Melbourne's Federation Square. Alexia Peche's there.
5: The chaos is well and truly calmed down here at Federation Square, but you can still feel the nerves of the 7,000 capacity crowd every time the Socceroos have had a chance to score. There is a heavy police presence as eager fans try to squeeze their way in, jumping fences but have very quickly been removed. Given it's a Friday afternoon, the excuses are pouring in to workplaces and schools.
6: I asked my mum nicely, yesterday was my birthday, so she said
7: Took it off, with good reason.
8: She said I had a headache or something, I'm not sure.
5: In true soccer fashion, flares have gone off and the chants are well and truly underway as the Aussies fight for a spot in the round of 32.
0: In the weather for today, there's a slight to medium chance of showers in the northeast Arnhem district, sunny elsewhere. Darwin reaching a top of 32 degrees, Alice Springs a top of 19 today. 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
9: G'day, this is Samantha Hussey from Olive Pink Botanic Gardens. We've got the beautiful Sturt Desert Rose growing at the moment. Our beautiful NT Flora emblem has really, really taken off after the rain. So come along and have a look. And you're listening to The Country Hour.
10: Welcome back to the Northern Territory Country Hour. The time's 5 minutes past one. My name's Charles Geary, and in case you've just joined in after the news this afternoon, we're broadcasting live from Brunette Downs at the 2026 Brunette Races, where all morning and early this afternoon the camp has been taking place here at Brunette Downs. It's been a very full, fantastic atmosphere. We're starting to get into the pointier ends of things here on the camp draft side of things at Brunette Races. Later this evening, we'll have the rodeo. We'll also have more racing taking place over the weekend. A lot of exciting things happening out here on the Barclay Table. And let's have a quick look at the weather. And as I have a look at the sky here at Brunette Downs, it's pretty clear. I don't think I see a single cloud in the sky. Beautiful temperature, nice, beautiful evening. So it does get a bit nippy if you're waking up at 5 o'clock in the morning, like we were for the Rural Report, or like many of the ringers were here at Brunette Downs for the camp draft this morning. But for the weather elsewhere, I've got Rebecca Patrick here from the Bureau of Meteorology on the line with me this morning. G'day, Rebecca.
11: G'day, Charles.
10: Rebecca, I'm broadcasting here from Brunette Downs, and I've given the what's in front of me forecast for the weather here. Do you have anything else that might be happening across the Barclay over today and this weekend?
11: Yeah, as you mentioned, pretty sunny skies today and expected to continue tomorrow. Maybe a bit of cloud developing on Sunday and showers for the Barclay developing on Monday, with a bit of a cloud band becoming established across the south. But yeah, apart from that, in terms of the temperatures, you mentioned getting a little bit cool overnight, probably around 12 degrees tonight getting down to, and 29 the top today, or 28, 29, and probably getting up to I'd say around 29 tomorrow as well.
10: You mentioned a bit of a ridge forming over Central Australia. We've had

0: had quite a bit of, it's been quite a wet winter in general for a usual Central Australian winter. Are we expecting much more rain over this weekend in that region?
1: A little bit. So, yeah, we've got that ridge at the moment, but that's going to be pulling out through the weekend, so getting a bit more of a northerly flow through southern parts of the territory. We are expecting cloud band to form on Sunday, which should mean a little bit of rainfall across the southwest, so through the Lassiter district and probably to the southwest of Alice Springs on Sunday, before extending a bit further across on Monday with potentially a little bit more rainfall across southern areas, maybe getting up to isolated pockets of 10 to 15 millimetres. But broadly, most areas are probably going to be seeing less than 5 millimetres.
0: Let's have a quick look at the top end as well. What's the forecast looking like for the northern half of the territory?
1: Yeah, so in the north, we've got mostly sunny skies across the top end, just a little bit of cloud over the Arnhem District with a few showers in the northeast. That'll continue through the weekend. Maybe slight increase in humidity around the Gulf of Carpentaria from Sunday as we get a bit more of an east to northeasterly flow through that area. But yeah, otherwise pretty sunny conditions across the north.
0: Well, Rebecca, thank you for joining us today. And thanks for, I guess, making the trip over phone here to Brunette Downs and giving us that forecast for the weekend.
1: No problem at all. Enjoy.
0: That was Rebecca Patrick there from the Bureau of Meteorology. Now, stick around because after this little break, we'll be bringing more action from the Brunette Downs races, Brunette races, I should say, and all the cam draft action that's been happening as well. The time is 9 minutes past one.
2: I'm Jess Grills, head crocodile keeper at Crocodilus Park. We are standing in front of Belair's Lagoon with about 40 saltwater crocodiles, and you're listening to Country Hour.
0: Welcome back to the Northern Territory Country Hour, coming to you live from Brunette Downs. Now, for young people across the rural and remote parts of the Northern Territory, big events like this are actually the perfect reason to return home to the NT if you're particularly out at boarding school, or maybe even compete in your local cam draft as well. Imogen Cadzo is one such young person. She's from Mount Riddick Station along the Plenty Highway. Now, Imogen's also been competing in another discipline internationally recently as well. Imogen, good afternoon.
3: Hi, thank you.
0: Now, you're competing here in the cam draft this afternoon, but can you tell us about what you've been doing overseas a little bit recently?
3: Well, I recently got accepted into a program to go over to Germany and do a show jump training tour with some great coaches.
0: Yeah, can you tell us a little bit about that time in Germany? It's an incredible achievement, yeah.
3: Yeah, well, we got there and Mum and I spent a couple of days in Rome before heading over to Germany, where we met our team. There were 12 riders ranging from 14 years to 52 years old. And on our first day, we rode some horses and learnt, like, got some really good coaching advice from some top level coaches, World Cup coaches. And then I think every day since, we rode two different horses, and then we got to pick our horse for a competition and rode our horses in a little training competition.
0: Sounds like a pretty unique and remarkable opportunity. How did it feel being over there and getting such an intensive in show jumping?
3: Yeah, it was really, really cool. It was such an amazing experience. I would go back in a heartbeat, and the coaching has really helped with my riding coming back to Australia with my horses at school.
0: Have you gotten into show jumping and equestrian? It's a little bit different to maybe some more of the equestrian and horseback arts we see here in the territory.
3: Yeah. Well, I went to boarding school and Mum told us we all had to try something other than camp drafting. It's because we do camp drafting when we come home, so coming back is like just something we do, and then go to school and I have my own show jump horses that I take out and compete.
0: How do you find the difference between competing in camp draft and competing in show jumping?
3: It's a pretty big difference. Like, we're coming back home chasing cows and then going back to school and I'm jumping over poles. So, but there's, yeah.
0: From the finer points of things, obviously, yeah, like you mentioned, cam drafters are maybe a bit more Rugged is maybe the term you would want to use. Do you find you have to actively change your mindset with handling horses and sort of approaching the discipline when you go between the two?
3: Yeah, so camp drafting, you show up, maybe

0: Maybe give your horse a few canter laps, but with show jumping you got to show up, give them a proper warm up, make sure you're looking presentable before like going into the ring and stuff.
1: Do you have a preference between the two?
0: Not really, I like them both pretty equally.
1: Have you found the competing in the camp draft here today, coming back to up to the territory to compete here at Brunette Races?
0: Yeah, it's been good. I had one run this morning, just ran out of time, and I have two runs in the open this afternoon.
1: Being over in boarding school and being over east, how does it feel? What does it mean for you to be able to come back and see family and friends out here on these cattle stations in the territory?
0: It just means that I can come back home and enjoy my life away from school and do something different.
1: Now, are you competing much more today here in the camp draft? I know there's a little bit more happening before and over the weekend as well in the camp draft.
0: Yeah, I have a few more runs. I'm in the kids draft and a few novice runs.
1: Whenever I go to a camp draft, there's seemingly a Cadzo getting in the top three somewhere, whether it's yourself, your mum, and on the odd occasion, your father as well. Maybe not quite as often. Sorry, Steve. Are you hopeful to get another result here today?
0: Yeah, I'm pretty hopeful. I don't know if it'll happen. I'm drafting my sister's horse for the first time, so...
1: It's a bit of a change up. Well, Imogen, thank you so much for joining us today.
0: Thank you.
1: And good luck, and thank you for sharing your experience with us.
0: Yeah, thank you for having me on.
1: That was Imogen Cadzo there from Mount Riddick Station, sharing us that experience that she's had overseas in a different discipline than any of the disciplines we're going to see here at Brunette Downs. I don't think we'll see too many people show jumping here at Brunette this weekend. But it was great to hear that experience from her over time in Germany as well. Let's have a bit of a song now as well to break things up this evening. And you know what? I couldn't think of a much more apt song and a much more apt artist right now than go to this one by Tom Curtin.

0: Camp Draft by Tom Curden. Is there a more apt song to be playing here today at Brunette Downs? Camp Drafting is still underway here at Brunette Races. Now, one of yesterday's winners in the Camp Draft was Jess Angus. Now, I'm being told through a few of our reliable sources here at Brunette Downs that Jess is one of the rising stars of Camp Draft. And on a station two, and is an up-and-coming Jillaroo. She's a third-year ringer at Brunchilli on the Barclay Tablelands, and she said she's been working hard in what is a very busy time of year for the station.
1: We just finished first round, so we finished mustering all the paddocks and about to start branding some all the wieners that we've trucked out. We have about 13 people in the crew. We all get along like one big family, so it's really nice.
2: Describe what a day in the life of a ringer is when you're in the height of that muster period.
1: We get up about 4 o'clock, 5:30 brekkie, get all the stuff organised before breakfast for the yards and all horses loaded on the truck before we go out, and then you either muster a paddock and then you take them to a set of yards, and then the next day you'll do yard work and draft all the cattle out and brand calves and truck wieners back home.
2: Yeah, right, so it sounds pretty varied, like it's not exactly the same each day.
1: No, every day is different, and then you might have a boar you got to go pull or do a bit of fencing, yeah.
2: Do you have a favourite or a strength in that range of skills?
1: Oh, I love horses the most, and mustering on bikes, and yeah, cattle.
2: How do you choose between mustering on a bike or on a horse?
1: Oh, our head stockman or manager, they'll just say you're on a horse or bike today, and yeah, they try to change it up for us, like give everyone a go at everything, and depending on the paddock as well.
2: You're in your third year now working on a station. What have you learnt?
1: Oh, a lot of different things, like a lot about solar bores and working cattle and mustering and all the different things you got to think about when you're just running a place, and yeah.
2: Did you know much about that before getting on a station?
1: I was a little bit involved in the industry, always had horses and cows around me growing up, but never on a really big property.
2: What attracted you to getting on a really big property?
1: Oh, the lifestyle, it's great. You're just out on your own little place with your own little family, and you all get along and have a good time, and yeah, just make heaps of memories.
2: What are some of those best memories over the past 3 years? I know that's a pretty open question.
1: Oh, that's pretty hard, but a lot of days when stuff starts to go wrong and then you all get fix it all together, and yeah, a lot of fun days just going exploring the property, and yeah.
2: Describe the property where you are at Brunchilli. What does it look like?
1: Brunchilli's on the Barclay Tablelands, but it's kind of on the edge of it, so you have like a lot of black soil flat, and then you also have like Spinifex country, so it's like half trees, half just flat, so it's nice and different each paddock.
2: A lot of ringers have sort of a long-term dream to have their own station one day, or maybe, you know, be a head stockman or a pilot. What do you want to do?
1: I'm not totally sure, but just do as much as I can and build a profile, just be able to do everything pretty much. So
2: how do you build a profile?
1: Oh, just keep upgrading your skills, like learn preg testing or maybe fly a chopper, or yeah, just be able to do all the bookwork and like computer side of stuff, which helps. Yeah,
2: you competed in the Camp Draft yesterday. Tell us about that.
1: Yeah, and I competed in the Jack and Jill on one of the station horses, and lucky enough to win it, so that was pretty cool.
2: What are the requirements for entering Jack and Jill?
1: It has to be a station horse with a station rider, and it's kind of like an encouragement event, so you can't have won anything before.
2: How did you go?
1: Yeah, got first place, so that was pretty good. And
2: congratulations.
1: Thank you.
2: How did you feel

0: Yeah, it was pretty good. I'm one of the station horses that we use every day, and he works hard, we work hard, so...
1: So you'd know that horse pretty well then?
0: Yeah. I kind of share him with someone else, so we both kind of ride him, and yeah, he's just a really good horse to work with.
1: Do you bring all of your station horses when you come to an event like this, or you kind of just choose the best ones?
0: We all take one or two horses each, just of our own horses that we ride at the station in the plant, so yeah, just as many as you enter, I guess.
1: Great. And what are you hoping to get out of the rest of the brunette races?
0: I'll have a few more goes in the other camp drafts, maybe hopefully pick up a place, do some more of the horse racing, and yeah, just have a good time.
2: That was Jess Angus there from Brunchilly Station.
3: Hello, my name's Tyson. I work at the Wadaya Sea Farmers, and you're listening to the Country Hour.
2: Welcome back to the Country Hour. We are here at Brunette Downs for the 2026 Brunette Races. My name's Charles Geary. The time's 23 minutes past one. And there's heaps of events on the line today. We keep talking a lot about camp draft, but there's also rodeo, there's races, there's Battle of the Barkly. There is countless events to have a crack at if you're a young ringer here on the Barkly Tableland. Now, I've been chatting to a lot of the first-time competitors today, and one of them was from Kieran Webb from Ngawituma Station down in my part of the world in Central Australia. He's had a go at camp drafting for the first time today. I asked him how he was feeling.
4: Yeah, feeling good, a bit nervous. Just come out from the arena. Wasn't too bad, but always room for improvement.
2: Did we hear the crack of the whip, or did you get through the score there?
4: No, cracked off on just after the second peg there, unfortunately.
2: Made it out of the yard, though. It's certainly better than a few people here today. Must feel not too bad for a first go.
4: Feels good, eh? Real good.
2: Camp draft's been getting really popular over the last few years, and it seems like you're one of the latest converts to the sport. What sort of drawn you and attracted you to it?
4: I'm not sure, I suppose. You're surrounded by people that do it all the time and love it, and I suppose we ride horses nearly every day at work, the same sort of thing, so it's sort of just, it's a skill that you grow to love, really, and you got to find some passion in it somewhere, I suppose, eh?
2: The appreciation for the sport almost came out of your job then, by the sounds of it, to start with.
4: Yeah, you just, keep enhancing your skills, I suppose, every time you get on a horse, and whether it's at work or at an event, you're always developing your skills more and more.
2: You competing any more today? You're on the back of the horse right now. Are you getting back in there soon?
4: One more run this afternoon, and that'll be in for today.
2: You've come up from Ngawituma. How are things looking down there right now? We came a pretty similar way to get up here. How are things looking at Ngawituma?
4: Yeah, good. There's no secret, I suppose. There's been a very good season across a few places, but especially down there at the minute. Yeah, feed's looking good, cows looking good.
2: And just finally, before we let you go, mate, thanks for your time. If anyone else keen on, you know, maybe thinking of getting in the saddle themselves and giving a camp draft a go, what would your advice be to them?
4: Go head first, 100% in, go all the way. Good fun.
2: Kieran Webb there from Ngawituma Station, who went camp drafting for the first time here at the Brunette Races in 2026.
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2: Welcome back to the Country Hour for... This is going to be the final time I think I say that this afternoon. I've got Sam Parry here, the rural reporter based up in Darwin and Katherine. G'day, Sam.
1: G'day, Charles. How's it going?
2: Oh, very, very well. Sam, it's really hard to get rural reporters to meet in the same spot, so we decided to split the difference between Darwin and Alice Springs and meet here at Brunette Downs. How are you enjoying your first experience down here?
1: I'm loving it. I'm loving that we're camping together on the same little camp as well, which has been really nice. A beautiful, rugged, Barkly soil. We've got a, you know, maybe get a fire going tonight if we're lucky.
2: I've been told I snore recently. Did I keep you up last night with my snoring at all?
1: I'm notoriously hard to wake up, so I don't think, you know, anything would wake me up.
2: How have you found the drive coming down your way from Darwin? Because I know coming up from Alice Springs, Stuart Highway, Barkly, pretty safe. Pretty straightforward drive. You go north for a bit and then you go east for a bit. That Tableland's Highway, though.
1: Yeah, I don't think the road crews have quite got to that part of the Northern Territory yet. It was resembling what the Stuart looked like between kind of Katherine and Pine Creek after those big floods earlier in the year. But yeah, certainly everywhere else is looking in pretty good condition. It's just, yeah, out this way on the Tablelands, a lot of water still around and, you know, a lot of potholes and dangerous roads. So it's, yeah, a bit hairy in point.

0: points.
1: Definitely a bit hairy. Definitely a bit of water. So much water in a couple of these rivers still, considering it's been, you know, a few months now since we've had some of these really big weather systems come through the region. Pelicans, just down the road from here, about an hour south, down at Awari Station. Pelicans in the river there.
0: Yeah, plenty of pelicans bathing with the Brahman bulls in the morning sun, which was a beautiful sight as we arrived here. Just the whole country is looking incredible, you know, heading down between kind of Elliot and that Lake Woods area as you get down to Threeways. Just this amazing blend of kind of colours and, you know, the country starting to change into a bit more of a dry season look about it, but yeah, it looks great.
1: I know you're a recently adopted rural reporter for us in 2026. I got to ask the question, is this your first rodeo?
0: Not my first rodeo. First, maybe truly authentic, you know, station experience. This is very much a community event. Less tourists around. I mean, there are still a few, but I think, you know, it's a bit of a drive for most people.
1: I did notice the caravans and some of the grey nomads risking it out there on the Tablelands Highway. There's a few people out here that haven't got the big hats on and the big boots.
0: Yeah, definitely. I think people are, you know, still enjoying it and, you know, coming in to see what this is all about, which for most people, I think it's about coming and seeing their colleagues from other stations in the region and, you know, giving it a crack, moonlighting as a jockey for a weekend, which is pretty funny. You don't see any international jockeys here or big name bookmakers. It's all pretty amateur and, you know, community-based racing.
1: Certainly. Got about 50 seconds left, Sam. What are you looking forward to now out here at Brunette Downs?
0: I'm looking forward to watching a bit more of the camp draft. There are a few more horses rolling in now. We're sitting in a little yard where we've been broadcasting from. So, yeah, just checking that out. And, of course, the rodeo will be great to watch later today.
1: Well, thank you, everyone, for joining us out here at Brunette Downs for the 2026 Brunette Races. It's been an absolute pleasure. And I want to thank everyone out here for making us feel so welcome. We mentioned earlier the football results. I can confirm to everyone that it is finished at nil all between Australia and Paraguay. I believe that confirms Australia's spot in the round of 32. Thanks so much for joining us today. My name's Charles Geary. Keep it rural.
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2: And the Northern Territory.
4: Thank you to the team at the Country Hour. It is 1:30. I'm looking at some of the vision from that World Cup match between Australia and Paraguay. I've never seen so many people excited to get zero goals in a game. How about that? I will be speaking with our Socceroos World Cup correspondent, a Darwinite, who his dad and his brother have been going to every World Cup since 2006. They're in North America at the moment. When we chat to him, he'll be heading home on the train from that game. I'm so curious what the atmosphere is like on site, how people are reacting. I mean, it's like I've always wanted to enter a competition where I'm the only entrant, so I know I'll be number one. Is this equivalent? I mean, I guess this is higher scale and they've actually earned their place, but still, we'll find out how people at the match are reacting as well. Hey, and with music turning 50 this year, you know, on afternoons, we often look at the albums that are having big birthdays. Well, the album we're looking at today is turning 50 years old. I only need to play you a second or two of this and you'll know who it is. Did you know that? Maybe that was too quick. Listen again.

Stevie Wonder. And can I tell you, this is no word of a lie. Everyone in front of me is dancing at the moment. My producer, our next guest in the green room. They can't even see each other. And at the exact same time, they both threw their arms in the air and started moving from side to side. Honestly, they are like maybe about 4 metres apart with walls and doors between them, but I can see them in both rooms and they had the exact same reaction. So hopefully you're also dancing around wherever you are in the Northern Territory. Hey, you know, each week we've also been making our NT mixtape.

And the next guest for you, I don't know if they know this, but they've actually found their way on the mixtape. A few weeks ago, another guest chose one of their songs. And now we've got them in choosing some songs to put on the NT mixtape. How cool is that? Hey, I think I'm going to keep that soul sound going for you on this afternoon, on this Friday. In just a moment, Melanie Murungur, who is a

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1: Do you know the next Australian of the Year? 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
2: And the Northern Territory.
0: Who doesn't love a mixtape? We've been making an NT mixtape every Friday, each week, adding a new song or two. Here are the latest additions.

0: That song was chosen by singer-songwriter Casey Chambers last week. Before that, we had Jarimira, Child of the Rainbow by Gurumol, added by Michael Honan from Skinny Fish Music. And you also heard Under Darwin Stars by Sarah Stora, selected by Darwin Festival director Kate Fell. Now listen, Kate Fell actually picked two songs the week she was with us. The other song was Little Things by Natilma, also known as Melanie Murungur.
1: We celebrate and acknowledge each and every little thing, and we cherish the smiles and happiness that the little things bring.
2: Bon appétit.
3: It's actually coffee, but thank you.
2: Yeah, but yeah, then the tea.
3: Yes,
2: bon appétit.
0: This week, I thought, let's invite one of our NT mixtape artists on the program to add a song of their choice to the tape. Djapul mother, poet, performer and storyteller Melanie Murungur joins you today. Hi, Mel.
4: Hi, Lisa.
0: That piece of yours, was that your kids featuring on the track?
4: It was actually just one. It was Zay Zay when he was little. And then it was him when he was big.
0: Oh, my goodness, because I heard a little giggle and yep. I thought that was your daughter.
4: No, that was Zay Zay when he was a bubba. Yeah. Some of the recordings that James got of him before he became a man and his voice broke and he grew up.
0: And when you say James Mungo Hikuya, yes. James, who has helped work on your new album, we'll talk about that very shortly. What's the story behind that piece we just heard?
4: So that was a poem that I wrote for Zay Zay and for me, just as a reminder of, you know, all the little things actually being big things in the lives of our kids, and especially, you know, it was such a massive journey for us, learning about autism and Zay Zay's diagnosis and having to leave from Yirrkala and move to Darwin, you know, 11 years ago this year, and just when I was going through a really difficult time, I just, you know, I had a moment of like being really grateful for all of the little things that are beautiful and wonderful, all the glimmers, if you will. And so that was a poem that I wrote for Zay Zay, for my son, just to remind me of how important all the little things are. And, you know, I often say that the little things are actually big things, so...
0: You were living in Yirrkala with your son and your lot of your mob and your family are all from that way?
4: Yeah, all my dad's family. So we moved there in 2013. So we were there for 2 years and Zay Zay was just little. And then we left when he was like 4.5. And it was a really sad, you know, it was really sad to leave. It was really hard. We came to Darwin. We only knew two people here and we had to build our life from scratch and it was just me and him here.
0: And were there just not the supports you needed for his autism and support for him managing and so forth?
4: Yeah, well, so, you know, I found out about his diagnosis. I received a phone call from a support group here in Darwin before I'd actually received the diagnosis from the doctor. And so there was like this whole big, it was just this big journey of like not being given all the information and, you know, all the support in the beginning when I first needed it. And he first needed it, and me having to do so much of the work to be able to like find out what this meant and what this looked like and what was now available to us here in community. And at that point, OTs, pediatricians, speech pathologists were only coming in kind of every 6 to 8 weeks. And I had already been fighting with various, you know, systems trying to, you know, get a diagnosis of some sort or just find out what was happening. And so, yeah, then we just, I just said, you know, I think it's, I need the support now. So I had to make that decision and come here. But I'm glad I did, because I love it here now.
0: Yeah, and you have been growing your artistic practice. You're a poet. You are an actor now. You've been in multiple theatre productions. Brownsmart, your first one was?
4: Nestmakers.
0: And also, you are fresh from an overseas trip of a lifetime, an international poetry festival in Rotterdam in the Netherlands. How was that?
4: Oh, my goodness. I was just on the phone to Queer James this morning, actually just probably not even this morning, about an hour ago, talking about how much that has changed, not changed me, but how it's changed my life in ways I could never have imagined. I think it's just given me this confidence, and it's just like shown me, I mean, I know the world is big, you know, I've traveled and stuff, but then I guess every time you travel somewhere new, you realize how big, you know, that the world gets bigger and bigger, and opportunities become more and more, and, you know, your dreams become bigger, and plans and ideas for the future and all of that just grow. And so, and you know, you as a person, you grow and you change and you develop and you change and you learn and you unlearn and you relearn. And so that has all been happening since the Netherlands.
0: Well, you got to perform there. There were many people from around the world performing, and you weren't alone. There was some other Northern Territory representation.
4: Yes, so we were there representing Red Dirt Poetry in Alice Springs, which is the largest poetry festival in Australia, I think. And it's also, you know, so grassroots. You know, I always talk about how Red Dirt Poetry Festival is like the exemplar of festivals in terms of the care they provide to their artists and, you know, community and stuff. And it was really lovely. I had Laurie May, who's the founder of Red Dirt Poetry Festival, The Dirty Word, in Alice Springs, who's also a phenomenal poet as well. And, you know, and so we travel in pairs. That's part of what we do at Red Dirt Poetry. And so to have another person with me who's also Mob was just, it meant that we could share everything. Like, we can share all the joys and all the triumphs. And if there's ever any difficulties or any challenges, then we can share those too. Like, you know, we're not alone. And so to be able to do that with someone else, and she's also one of my best friends, so it kind of felt a little bit like a holiday.
0: Yes, I heard a little rumour that, you know, of course, you were at the poetry festival, you were hearing amazing creatives from around the world, but you also took some time out to go cheese and clog shopping. Is that true?
4: It is. So we did as the Amsterdamians do, and I don't know if that's a word, but it is now. And we hired some bikes. They were electric because, yes.
0: Who's got time to cycle?
4: Who's got time to cycle? Also, you know, it's hard work. Yeah. Anyway, it still took us, it was a 2-hour round trip out to the countryside. And about 10 minutes before we got back to our hotel, my phone died, which was our map. And so Laurie jumped on her phone and she had like 7%. And so we had to leg it. Like, we were riding as fast as we could. We're like going as fast as these bikes will take us all the way back to the hotel before our phones died.
0: I love it.
4: Yeah, but it was great. And we, you know, got cheese and ate lots of cheese.
0: And the clogs are actually comfortable.
4: So yes, I've been told that they are. Oh. I was going to get some, but by this point, my suitcase was already bursting at the seams after all of the vintage shopping I did in Amsterdam and Rotterdam. So if you see me walking around looking fly, that's why.
0: Now, Arnhem Land, where your dad and his family are from, and your Mob, it got its name from a Dutch ship that navigated the Gulf of Carpentaria and the region. Is that something that crossed your mind, this quite complicated, nuanced relationship between, you know, like the Netherlands, which mm-hmm. did a lot of colonisation, almost had colonised Australia, mm-hmm. if the English did instead. Was that something that cross your mind? Because I know there was a lot of First Nations and Indigenous poets there as well, sharing very, very relevant, deep, and sometimes very similar situations and experiences.
4: Yeah, well, so it was very interesting because I was just, I was trying to find exact dates of like first contact in Arnhem Land, and I was just doing some research and stuff, and then found that Arnhem Land was named after a ship that, you know, navigated the area back in the 1600s. And when I kept going down, went into a rabbit hole, realized that Arnhem is a place in the Netherlands, I got excited at first and I'm like, I'm going to go to Arnhem. I'm going to see what they have there, if there's any, you know, like drawings or maps or, you know, diary entries or anything about what they saw when they were here. Because the reason why they didn't stay and colonize Arnhem Land is because they called Arnhem Land a barren land and said there was nothing there worth trading or, you know. And so I was like highly offended, but also grateful, you know, because it meant, you know, that we were one of the last areas in this country to be colonized. And so I went over to the Netherlands and I had plans to go out to Arnhem for a day trip. And then on the last day, I performed one of my poems. It's called Invasion Day. And it was a collaboration with Kodart's School of Music, I think, and a musician who had created a piece of music, had composed a piece of music based around my poetry. And what she'd done was she'd put an aquarium of water on the stage and attached to my hands like trigger pads so that when I would touch the water, it would trigger the synthesizers. And so my hands were like dipped in the water during the entire performance. And I had what can only kind of be described as like a kind of spiritual out-of-body type experience of like being connected to the water and to home just by having my hands in the water the whole time. And afterwards, and, you know, like I took off my necklace and I put it in the water as well that has the loto from home. And my japo pendant fell into the water as well. And afterwards I had to take off the synths that were like strapped to my hands with tape, and it was a bit vigorous and a bit, you know, rough. There was a bit of emotion behind it because Invasion Day is quite an emotional poem. And afterwards I realized that I kind of had this epiphany of like, why do I want to go to Arnhem? I have my home that's Arnhem Land. And there's nothing really, what am I expecting to find there? You know, like, why do I want to go to somewhere where that is, you know, a colonizer country and that could have colonized our lands and you know, that named Arnhem Land, like, you know, they came through, they didn't want what they found here. They called it a barren land, but they still named it Arnhem Land and then left. And so we forever have the name here. And I don't know, it just kind of all this emotions and stuff bubbled up inside me. And I just had this idea of like, I just decided not to go. I just felt like it just wasn't, I didn't need to, there was no need for me to go. And so I didn't, and we went to the cheese factory instead, and it was great. We ate cheese, and we patted chickens and took photos with sheep, and it was great.
0: Living the life on ABC Radio Darwin in the Northern Territory. It's your NT mixtape. Melanie Murungur is your guest today, a poet, a performer, a mother. You are picking the song today that we're adding to the NT

0: Team Mixtape. And this is someone that you know well and you've worked with. What song have you chosen by Miss Katie Baker?
1: So this song is called Slow Down, and it was it's just one of the most beautiful songs I've ever heard. The first time I heard it, I cried when I heard it, because it's got the Taiwo singers from Taiwan singing on there as well, and the choir is so, like, it's magical. It's just takes me to another place. And the first time I heard it, like I said, I cried. And it's just, I think it's just a really nice reminder. And I feel like it's kind of where I am in my life at the moment. The reminder to just slow down and take it easy and just, you know, enjoy the little things, I guess.
0: And Katie is an artist you work with a lot as well.
1: I do work with Katie a lot. She often sings My Island Home when I perform. Chocolate Girl, and you know, her son, I gave him a Yolngu name, and they're you know, my closest friends here in Darwin, and I love them to bits, and I love their music, and I love you, Katie Baker.

0: Katie Baker with Slow Down on your anti mixtape chosen by Melanie Murungur. We're coming up to the news. Hey, after the news, we're going to hear a song from your new album, Mel. You go under a different name, though, artistically. What name? And tell me about the album.
1: Okay, so it's under Natilma, which is actually my first name. And the album is called Glimmer, and it's available for purchase on Bandcamp. So if you

0: Google Natilma, that's Natilma, Glimmer, then it should come up on Google and you can just click on the link, click purchase, buy it for as much money as you like. There's no limit. You can pay as much as you want.
1: Yeah.
0: Yes. And it's, yes, available now.
1: Excellent. Melanie Morangor, thank you for being our guest today. Mel is a poet, a storyteller, a performer, a Djapul mother, and an all-round great person. It's coming up to your 2 o'clock news. You'll be able to hear a song from Mel's new album after the news. And also... everyone's dancing again, celebrating 50 years of Stevie Wonder's album. I'll tell you which one after the news. Troy Nolenboy is like, can we have more music like this? Yes, it's up next.

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2: Good afternoon, Rio Davis with ABC News. Major Beetaloo Basin key player Tamboran has welcomed the federal court's decision to throw out an environmental group's attempt to have the Commonwealth government pull the water trigger. Lock the Gate launched legal action against Tamboran, arguing its Shenandoah South exploration operation is likely to contaminate groundwater and should be assessed by the federal government. Today, Justice Nicholas Owens dismissed the case, requiring the Green Group to pay Tamboran's legal costs. In a statement, a Tamboran Resources spokesperson said it remains committed to upholding the highest environmental standards. The member for Araluen says the Arafura Resources mine north of Alice Springs could help improve flight options into the town when construction begins. Qantas yesterday announced it's axing direct flights between Alice and Melbourne from November. Robin Lamley says the Nolans project is expected to start construction in November and could help improve demand.
3: For a lot of things economically in Central Australia, I believe, is the Arafura Resources mine at Nolans Bore up at Aileron. That will stimulate our economy, it will bring more people into town, and hopefully it will open up our options around airlines in and out of the town.
2: Social media companies are facing criticism for failing to address racist commentary towards First Nations people on their platforms. The peak body for Indigenous digital inclusion made the claims during a hearing of the parliamentary inquiry into racism and hatred directed at Indigenous people. The inquiry has heard First Nations organisations address racism online through comment moderation, but many non-Indigenous organisations opt to turn comments off instead, effectively excluding Indigenous people from online spaces. Co-chair of the First Nations Digital Inclusion Advisory Group, Dorothy West, says it's not good enough.
4: If Aboriginal organisations can do this on the smell of an oily rag, certainly big corporates can take responsibility for their platforms and ensure that safety is prevalent.
2: Independent MP Di Lee says the formation of the Community Strong Australia Party has sparked ideas for her. Teal Independents, Zali Stegall and Allegra Spender yesterday launched the new party, which they say is aimed at amplifying community voices and offering a centrist alternative to the major parties. Speaking to Channel 9, Ms Lee did not rule out the possibility of joining.
5: You know, we've got the Western Sydney Community Party out here. That has given me some kind of an idea what to do. But I think people out here in Western Sydney really need voices in Parliament, not just mine.
2: Overseas, aid workers say it's a race against time to help people who are trapped under rubble after the catastrophic back-to-back earthquakes hit Venezuela yesterday. Officials say at least 235 people have been killed and around 4,300 people are injured. The number of dead and injured is expected to rise, with thousands reported missing after the 7.5

0: 6.2 and 7.5 magnitude earthquakes, which were among the strongest in Venezuela in more than a century. Humanitarian aid worker Jeremy Conendike says time is of the essence.
1: The first 3 days or so after an event like this are really critical because that is the window for most of the live rescues. It's possible after that, but beyond about day five, it's exceedingly rare. So getting teams on the ground as quickly as possible is critical.
0: Deep in the Northern Territory's Barkly region, one of Australia's most remote amateur race meets is underway. Sam Parry is there.
2: For 116 years now, the Brunette Races has been a major community and social event for hundreds of the women and men working in North Australia's cattle industry, and a bucket list tourism stop-off for others. Cut into the rugged black soil of the vast Barkly Tablelands, some 380 kilometres from Tennant Creek, the four-day event includes amateur racing, rodeo, and even an iconic obstacle course event based on the life of a station ringer. This morning, though, all eyes are on the camp draft, an impressive display of skill. Competitors and their station horses will have been refining in recent weeks. Many in this industry have just finished their first round of mustering cattle amid very strong demand for beef from Indonesia and drying out of pastures after floods in the Northern Territory earlier this year.
0: And the Socceroos are through to the knockout stage of the 2026 FIFA World Cup following a nil-all draw with Paraguay. The Socceroos will have to wait for other results in coming days to find out who their next opponent will be. ABC News.
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4: 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You're with Lisa Pellegrino, filling in for Liz Trevascus.

It is 2:05 on your Friday afternoon. On the text, Troy Nollenboy said, I hope we can stay on this groove. This is the best way to greet Friday knockoff. We've been playing some soul. We had Marvin Gaye. And lucky for you, in a few, in the next little while, in this next hour...

celebrating 50 years of Stevie Wonder's monumental album, Songs in the Key of Life. So don't worry, Troy. The soul tunes are definitely continuing. A little bit later on, it's our TV chat. Hello, wherever you look on the TV at the moment or here on the radio. Some big news in the TV world in Australia overnight is about Karl Stefanovic, who is departing from Channel 9. We're going to dive into that a little more. I'm very curious what your thoughts are. It has come after he had made his independent podcast featuring a controversial right-wing guest from the UK. What are your thoughts on the issue? 1300 057 222. Would love to hear from you about that. We're also talking about TV shows, new and old, Small Profits, The Killings at Paris Station. If you've seen any of these, share with me your thoughts. And a little bit later on, the World Cup. Did you hear? The Socceroos, they're excited because they scored no goals, but either did Paraguay. So it looks like good news for the Socceroos. Hey, and also Qantas, you would have heard no more flights to Alice Springs and Darwin to Singapore is temporarily suspended. We're actually catching up with Robin Cahill to talk a little more about this. Obviously, this is affecting people not just in Central Australia, but around the Northern Territory. I mean, even if you live in the top end, you often will go to Alice to get to Melbourne and so forth. So, we'll be finding out why this happened, why we weren't given more of a heads up, and also what is on the horizon. You're listening to ABC Radio Darwin and the Northern Territory. If you were listening to the program before the news, it was our NT mixtape where we invite guests to add a song from the Northern Territory that they absolutely love. We had poet, storyteller Melanie Murungur, who chose a Katy Baker song, Slow Down, to add to the mixtape. But I did promise that you'll be hearing a song from Melanie's latest album, Offering. It is only just released. She said it's on Bandcamp if you want to check it out yourself. Natilma is the name that she goes under for this particular

0: project. Here's Mel explaining a little more about the album and the next song you're going to hear.
1: Hi, I'm Melanie Munungur. My new album, Glimmer, Natilma, is now available for purchase through Bandcamp. So the album was a very beautiful and close collaboration with some of my closest friends, Queer James, Katie Baker, Marine Boy, Liam Budlazia. There was so many people involved in creating Glimmer, and it's really just a beautiful body of work that we're all really, really proud of and, you know, looking forward to it traveling the world and people being able to hear stories from me. So Glimmer is a spoken word album. I don't sing, so they're all poetry. And it's all been fused with music from, you know, artists, particularly James, Queer James, and was just a really beautiful, organic, collaborative process that we kind of started out joking around about and then, you know, decided to make it something real that people can access. This next poem is called Stars. Stars is a story about a journey. What kind of journey? We'll leave that up to your imagination.
2: The stars. The stars appeared out of nowhere. They came from every direction, erupted through surfaces and dove from blackened skies. They sprouted from bushes and houseplants and drains, shot through cracks in the walls and out of woven sheets. The stars, they blossomed. They penetrated every inch of my body, took over my eyesight even when my eyes were shut tight. The stars fell like waterfalls, darted into the abyss like fireworks on New Year's Eve. The stars appeared like blankets of lifetimes before my own existence, beyond my own existence. I existed only in this moment, a moment of time where my body was no longer flesh, nor bone, nor blood, nor breath, just pure ecstasy.

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0: Joe Cocker screaming up a storm for your Friday afternoon. Unchain My Heart. 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It's 17 past two.
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0: It's 17 past two on ABC Radio Darwin in the Northern Territory. Lisa Pellegrino with you, filling in for Liz Travascus. Now, do you know anyone turning 50 this year? 1976, it was a big year. There was the Winter Olympics held in Austria. The Australian Defence Force was officially formed. The movie Rocky premiered. Oh, just to name a few of the major events. You know what else happened in 1976? Stevie Wonder released his monumental album, Songs in the Key of Life.

0: you know who's also lovely? Matt Neal from the ABC, here to talk about this Motown marvel. Hi, Matt.
1: Hi, Lisa.
0: Love that song.
1: It's a pretty good one.
0: That's about his daughter, isn't it?
1: Yeah.
0: You know who's also lovely? Matt Neal from the ABC, here to talk about this Motown marvel. Hi, Matt.
1: Hi, Lisa.
0: Love that song.
1: It's a pretty good one.
0: That's about his daughter, isn't it?
1: Yeah, it is. It's one of those, I love when an artist goes, you know, all right, I've just had a kid, I'm going to write a song about it, and you get some wonderful songs, and Isn't She Lovely is probably the pick of them, I'd say.
0: Yeah, and that particular song, I mean, he's done it in such a way that it could be about a romantic partner for the listener. You know, you can kind of put on whatever interpretation you have. But if you do hear the original, I believe it's got his daughter actually sort of making little baby gurgle noises at the beginning or the end originally.
1: Yeah, that's right. Yeah. And it opens up side three of the double album that is Songs in the Key of Life. And yeah, if you listen in, you can hear the little bubby gurgling along and welcoming you. I think you're right. I think it's at the start, welcoming you to side three.
0: There you go. Now, we've been hearing from you each week talking about different albums celebrating their 40th or 50th birthdays. This one turning 50. What makes this album, Songs in the Key of Life, so special?
1: It is a huge album. It's a double album. But when it was released, Stevie Wonder was just on such a hot streak that it came with a bonus EP. So there's the double album and then another four songs, because he was just in a real purple patch in his career, which is funny because he was actually at the point of quitting music before he made this album. He wanted to go and do something else with his life. He was talking about going to Africa and helping out people, you know, in aid work over there. He had just come off the back of releasing three of his biggest albums. He'd won the Grammy for Best Album 2 years running. And then he was thinking about throwing it all away. And then music was such an integral part of his life. Like, he's been a musician since he was a kid. He released his first albums when he was a child as Little Stevie Wonder. And you know, he couldn't walk away from it. And then also there was a massive bidding war to get offer him a record deal, just in a phenomenal amount of money. Over $200 million in today's money was what was thrown at him to keep making records. And he came out with what I think is probably his best album. Songs in the Key of Life covers so much terrain, so many different musical styles, so many different lyrical ideas. It kind of is the peak of his creativity, I think.
0: Motown, you usually think of soul and R&B, but you said it covers different sort of genres as well, and you know, funk as inspired songs as well. What kind of genres does he explore in this particular album?
1: Yeah, so there's funk, there's some kind of jazzy stuff. There's a great instrumental track on the album called Contusion, I can't even say it, which is, to me, feels like a kind of acid jazz kind of number. There's R&B, there's classical stuff with like synthesized string arrangements in it. There is some absolute super funky stuff. There is soul music. There is pop music. But it all fits together and is held together by Stevie's amazing voice and just his big musical ideas. Like, he worked on this. This album was supposed to come out in the end of 1975, but he just kept working and working and working on it until it came out towards the end of 1976, to the point where Motown, it was kind of a running joke within Motown. It was like, yes, we promise this record is going to come out eventually. And that was part of the advertising campaign behind it. But yeah, I mean, it is, as well as covering so much ground, I think it's influenced a lot of artists too. You know, hip hop has sampled it. The song Pastime Paradise, of course, is the backing track basically, or the major sample that's in Gangster's Paradise by Coolio, which was a big hit in the 90s. But there's lots of little different things through this, the pop writing, the jazzy elements, the funky elements. You know, Jamiroquai would not exist without this album. The influence of it is huge, as well as the creativity within it and the sound within it.
0: Well, let's start with a song you've chosen, Sir Duke. Why this song?
1: Oh, it's that riff. I mean, it's just so good. It's, you know, and it's a tribute to Duke Ellington. So I think it has that kind of, you know, it feels like a there's that jazz hook to it, that really great line with the horns at the start, but it's just such a great funky piece of music.

0: Sir Duke by Stevie Wonder from the album Songs in the Key of Life, celebrating 50 years. The ABC's Matt Neal is with you, celebrating the album with you today. Hi.
1: Hey, this what a cool song, hey?
0: Oh, my gosh. What is it about Stevie Wonder music that just, I don't know about you, but it just makes me have the biggest smile on my face from beginning to end and just feel so good inside?
1: Yeah, there's so much of his music has that. I guess it's the groove, you know. Like there's, you know, he sort of kind of denounced a little bit for his later career. He goes all soft or whatever, and you know, there's a famous scene in the movie High Fidelity where they kind of talk about how, you know, is his early music enough to forgive him for his later music? But you know, some of his real peak stuff just has those great riffs and those great, you know, like it's a horn line in that song. It's a keyboard line in Superstition. In I Wish, there's a riff in I Wish as well that is just such a cool line.

0: And then there's this groove underneath it. But then there's, you know, there's other songs like You Are the Sunshine of My Life, which isn't a groove-based song at all. It's just great pop, you know, great pop songwriting and a great voice that goes with it. He's just, you know, he could play every instrument as well. You know, a lot of some of his early stuff, he plays everything on it. He was a great drummer as well as being a great keyboardist, as well as being a really handy bass player. So there's so much, so much of his music is about fulfilling a whole musical idea and him following that through to its absolute conclusion as sort of the auteur of it. And I think that's when he was at his best. Like in this, there's a 5-album run where he does Talking Book, Inner Visions, Fulfilling This as First Finale, Songs in the Key of Life, and then Hotter Than July. And you'd be hard pressed to find an artist who has a 5-album run as strong as Stevie Wonder's run through that period.
1: One of the songs you mentioned moments ago was I Wish. We're going to hear that one right now. What is it about I Wish that makes it so special?
0: Oh, it's the riff and it's the groove. That's what it is.
1: Here it is, I Wish by Stevie Wonder on ABC Radio.

0: I Wish by Stevie Wonder on ABC Radio Darwin in the Northern Territory. We are celebrating his album today, Songs in the Key of Life. The ABC's Matt Neal is here for you. That song, I can hear so many artists that have been influenced by that particular sound and song. And you were talking, Matt, just about how many artists have been inspired and influenced by Stevie Wonder's work.
1: Oh, yeah. I mean, this

0: I think Will Smith even said that that song was the inspiration for the song Wild Wild West. So, I mean, don't hold that against Stevie, but, you know, that, you know, influence is influence. You know, it's just, and because it covers so many sounds too, I think it's one of those albums that a lot of different artists have taken something from. I remember reading that, what's his name? Phil Anselmo from the band Pantera, saying how much of an influence live, hearing, seeing these songs live for the first time, how much of an influence it was on him. And he's from a heavy metal band, like one of the heaviest thrash metal bands of the 80s. So, you know, it had a really far-reaching influence because I think because it covers so much terrain. But, you know, there's so many great songs on it. A double album often can be a bit bloated. You know, there's a bit much filler in there. But Songs in the Key of Life, the more you listen to it, the less filler there is, the more it feels like a whole very complete body of work.
1: That last song, I wish it also, and I don't know if this artist has said it inspired her for this song, but it reminds me just that feel and some of that nostalgia from, you know, Lauryn Hill, The Miseducation of Lauryn Hill, that song,
0: yeah.
1: Every Ghetto, Every City.

0: Ma'am. Such a good sound there too. Hey, Matt, on the line, 1300 057 222. Paul from Darwin is here. Hang on for one sec, Paul. Hello. Have I got you there, Paul?
1: Lisa. Well, thank you.
0: Hey, now, what are your memories of Stevie Wonder?
1: I remember seeing Darwin back in 1997, I believe it was. He played in Darwin.
0: Yes. Oh, gosh. Incredible. Like, Tina Turner, Stevie Wonder, these artists that came to Darwin once upon a time. My goodness, can we please have the greats like that here again? Tell me about that concert.
1: Yeah, it was a great night. Besides, we never get many, too many big-name artists from overseas come to Darwin. They go to all the big cities down south, but they neglect Darwin because we don't have the population base, unfortunately.
0: Where was the gig?
1: I'm pretty sure it was at a Garden Amphitheatre.
0: Oh, yeah. I looked it up. April 18, 1981, Darwin Amphitheatre.
1: Yeah, that would have been right. Yeah, correct.
0: Yes. And then, says, did he return for another concert? How many times?
1: I think he did. I'm pretty sure he played at Northland. You might have double checked. I'm pretty sure he played at Northland Speedway out in the middle, in the grass section, right in the middle of the track.
0: Oh, my goodness. Can I? Yeah, because it says, I just did a quick look online, 1987, returned to Darwin for another big performance.
1: Yeah, correct. That was correct.
0: What the heck? How incredible. And did you have a favourite song at the time?
1: No, not really. I like all these songs.
0: Excellent. Hey, Paul, you're doing the Gold Rush Festival at Pine Creek this week?
1: Yeah, that's tomorrow. That's correct.
0: What are the details?
1: It starts about 9 a.m. tomorrow morning, goes till about 1:30, 2 o'clock in the afternoon. We'll have the finals in the afternoon. You need to be down there about between 8 and 9 o'clock to register for the actual event.
0: Excellent. Paul, while you're doing some gold panning and in also, Pine Creek, play some Stevie Wonder.
1: Okay, thank you.
0: Yeah, and what were you going to say as well?
1: Also, next week there's a singer coming to Darwin that I met in person twice. He's playing it down at Mindle Beach Fireworks, which is John Stevens.
0: Of course, for Territory Day, John Stevens at Mindle Beach. That
1: yes.
0: sounds pretty
1: he's
0: good.
1: He's playing on one of my favourite songs, was Take Me Back to Your Favourite Town. He's coming to my favourite town, and that's Darwin.
0: And you're also going to the Beer Can Regatta. You're going to be tired, Paul.
1: Yeah.
0: Rest up. Thank you so much, Paul from Darwin there. Matt, did you know that Stevie Wonder came to Darwin a couple of times?
2: No, I had no idea, but there you go.
0: Don't be too jealous, Matt. Hey, before you go, you have one more song to play that you absolutely love from this album, from Stevie Wonder, Songs in the Key of Life. What have you chosen?
2: I've chosen As, which is sort of towards the end of the album. It's I think it's the second last track, but the chorus in this and the group vocals are just so amazing. I mean, Stevie has an incredible voice on his own. I love when he gets that kind of growl in his voice.

0: like you hear a little bit in I Wish, but in As, there's just all the backing vocals. There's so many artists worked on this album with Stevie, but you can all sort of, you can just hear this kind of group thing that's going on in As that's pretty impressive. Much like I was surprised to read before, I had forgotten that Stevie Wonder was just 26 when he put this album out, and it was his 18th album. I wish I had this kind of creativity when I was
1: Oh
0: 26.
1: my God, I can't even play the tambourine in time, and that's an actual fact. So this is incredible. Matt Neal, thank you so much for coming on the program. And hey, what a great album to listen to today.
0: No worries. Thanks, Lisa.
1: Here it is, As by Stevie Wonder. It comes off Songs in

Stevie Wonder with As, off the album Songs in the Key of Life. That track there, chosen to for you by Matt Neal, who was telling us, you know, why this was such an important album at the time. And that last song, As, you might also know it from, do you remember when George Michael and Mary J. Blige brought out a version of that?

0: I had forgotten about their version. It's so good as well. Oh, loving the music choices by our guests today on ABC Radio. It's 17 to 3.
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2: And the Northern Territory.
0: Yes, indeed. We love that tune. 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
0: Have you found any shows you've been hooked on recently? Something you've been binging, or maybe it's been a slow burn for you? 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
4: Take the paint mixing service, for example. 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
10: Somebody discovered a new colour.
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0: Small Profits now available on ABC iView to give you an update on the world of TV and entertainment. Louise Rugendijk joins you, a senior TV critic at the Sydney Morning Herald and The Age. Good afternoon.
11: Hi, Lisa.
0: Any exciting shows we need to know about right now?
11: Well, my big recommendation is Small Profits, because it is, if you just want a like nice, delightful little slice of gentle half-hour comedy, this one is an absolute must-watch. Like, it premiered in the United Kingdom like earlier in the year and was just followed by rave reviews. So I've been waiting and waiting for it to come here. And, I mean, it stars the great Michael Palin, obviously ex-Monty Python, and it's written by Mackenzie Crook, who people might remember. He played Gareth in The Office. And he also made another great comedy called The Detectorists, which is another sort of gentle slice. And this is a sort of magical realism comedy. And the Small Profits referred to in the title are, I'm not going to say it right, homunculi, or little creatures that have all the answers.
0: Was that true, what he was saying about the paint? I'm trying to look it up. Someone in the US...
11: No, that's a joke.
0: I'm there like, I'm such a gullible dork. I was like, wow, that's a really interesting story.
11: No, that's the lead character, Michael, and he works at a big sort of Bunnings-like chain, and he's the one that his partner Cleo went missing 7 years ago, and he's still... you know, looking for answers, and that's where the little magical people come in.
0: I really like Sophie Willen, I believe her name is, who's in the show as well.
11: Yeah. Well, I think she's the one from ex-Doctor Who, possibly. Mm. I might be getting mixed up, but it's a great sort of British cast. Like, that's what I love about some of these British shows. You're not everyone's going to be a big, glossy, shiny name. There's just some fabulous character actors in there. And the way the set, too, is just gorgeous. Like, Michael Palin's room in it is just this really detailed sort of, I don't know, like inventor's sort of lair. It's wonderful. Like, it's just such a really richly detailed show that will definitely reward viewing.
0: What are the little creatures?
11: Homunculi.
0: What do they look like?
11: They're like just little magical things. I don't want to ruin it. I want people to watch it and go, isn't that nice?
0: I love a spoiler. I'm one of those people that as I'm watching a movie or a TV show, I'm on the search engine finding out what's happening next.
11: No. I'm constantly yelling at my husband, my child, don't tell me anything. Don't. I want to experience it purely and then I go looking. Most of the time I don't read reviews before I watch something. I just like to watch it and then work out later what people have thought about it.
0: What about the killings at Paris Station?
11: Oh, this is fantastic. This is a fabulous new Australian crime drama that gives things a bit of a nudge in a different direction. It's also slightly cosmic-y. And it stars Mia Wasikowska. It was split across two timelines. So Mia Wasikowska is in the 1987 timeline, where she's a detective who is investigating the murder of four scientists at this outback research station around Broken Hill. And there seems to be some cosmic culty link to it. And then we sort of flash forward 30 or so years later and we meet the older Georgia, who this time is played by the great Heather Mitchell. And we discover she's been institutionalized for years. So the case messed her up so much. And then we're sort of trying to work out what was it about the case that sort of, you know, sent her into an institution, and a copycat killer has, you know, come back to life as well.
0: This is quite interesting too, because, you know, we are hearing lots of stories overseas about different scientists who have gone missing, and there's a lot of conspiracy theorists or thoughts online about this. Do you think it's tapping into that kind of thing that's happening now, or is this just taking a whole different view and a whole different perspective?
11: No, I was actually inspired. So it was written by Ben Jenkins, who viewers might remember. He was on the ABC. He's a comedian. He was on the ABC show, The Checkout, that consumer affairs one. And it was during COVID. He was like Googling internet theories, and he came across this one from Russia in the Ural Mountains, the Dyatlov Pass incident, which is renowned. It was in the 1959s, where a whole bunch of scientists seemingly went missing. And then when their bodies were eventually found, you know, it looked like something horrific had happened to them, like they had clawed the tent from the inside to the out, like, and just, you know, they just looked like something wrong had gone on. There was massive, like, government conspiracies, aliens, all the rest. And so Ben sort of came across about this and thought, this could be something. And he's turned it into this fabulous, fabulous outback crime drama.
0: Interesting. Yeah, these, I think they were US government-linked scientists and aerospace people that, I think from 2022 to 26. I'm often seeing things online about that. So that's why, yeah, I thought this series sounds very fascinating in that regard as well. Listen, we can't talk TV today without speaking about the big news in Australian television. Karl Stefanovic is no longer with Channel 9 anymore. This is after his podcast with extremist Tommy Robinson. What's going on next? We'll find out in a second, but this is what Stefanovic had to say about this particular situation.
9: So I'm free. Truly independent. Honestly, I don't know what I'm going to do, but I'll figure it out.
0: Oh, right. What is happening? Have they let him go? Or because everything I'm reading is they're saying we've met with him and we've decided. So it's not saying Channel 9, it's not saying Carl, it's a bit broad.
11: No, he's officially been severed. Like, so the Sydney Morning Herald and The Age are owned by Nine. So, you know, we're quite across this. Yes, he's been officially been cut by Nine, so he's no longer employed by the network, will no longer appear on the Today Show. He's sort of, his contract was up at the end of the year anyway, but he's sort of been pushing things, you know, quite a bit with his podcast, which, you know, the Nine was sort of tolerating a bit, but this Tommy Robinson one was just sort of a bridge too far, as well as, you know, a few other things. And, you know, so Carl's gone.
0: So for those who maybe for some reason haven't heard or seen about it, because it is everywhere at the moment in the media, yeah. What happened? What went on in the podcast, and what was the fallout?
11: Well, so Carl's had, since the beginning of the year, his podcast, The Carl Stefanovic Show, where he's interviewed various people from Pauline Hanson to the chef Curtis Stone. So, but a lot of his guests have probably been a little bit to the right. The most recent one, Tommy Robinson, is I think he's convicted. He's got a far-right, anti-Islamic spokesperson in the UK. And the major problem in the podcast was that Carl, it's supposed to be a journalist. He was not pushing back. He was pretty much unfettered 50 minutes of letting Tommy Robinson speak his views. And Nine just decided that it was a bridge too far, and that Carl was also possibly going to start losing them more viewers than gaining viewers, because they were also facing an advertiser boycott if they allowed Carl to stay.
0: Do you think this will make some of the public draw more to him and his podcast? You often hear when what people think are being silenced or controlled, which, you know, I was having a conversation with a friend just the other day who's a trans woman, and, you know, she got a bit of discriminatory messaging, and the person who said it was like, this is just my opinion, but, and to which I said, an opinion, freedom of an opinion is not freedom for hate speech or discrimination. There's a big difference in that sort of thing, you know. But do you think there'll be some people who will draw to his podcast more or go to that more as a result, as a bit of solidarity?
11: Possibly. Look, I think Nine's the comment box that, you know, comes through was from listeners saying, you know, I stand with Carl. Equally, a huge number of people saying if you keep Carl on the Today Show, we won't join in. But, you know, Carl is trying to hook his wagon, really, to the, you know, the rise of Pauline, or the further rise of Pauline Hanson, and has decided that is where his future is. Unfortunately, that future doesn't include the $2 million-plus pay packet he was getting from Nine. So now he's, you know, on the open market and trying to fund his podcast through ads for menswear, which is, you know, they're the kind of things that advertising on the podcast.
0: So he has no set job now?
11: He has no set job, no.
0: Okay. And who's going to replace him at Channel 9?
11: That is the big question. We do not know. Nine haven't had a sort of, as far as we know, don't have a succession plan in place. They also, Carl's co-host on the Today Show, Sarah Arbo, is also heavily pregnant, so she's due to go on maternity leave soon as well. So they're going to soon be without a permanent male and female host. So we don't know. There's like, you know, a bunch of newsreaders from like from Melbourne and Brisbane who've sort of been filling in, but there's no obvious successor. So it's going to be a bit of a headache for the bosses, I think.
0: Also in TV news, it's Logie season. Who are the big nominees?
11: Yes, well, the Gold Logie, which is sort of the one everyone gets slightly excited about, is Sam Pang, Robert Irwin, Poling Yao from MasterChef, Julian Morris, Todd Woodbridge. I'm going to forget someone else. Who was it? Did I say Julie Morris? And
0: Lisa Miller.
11: Lisa Miller from the ABC, of course. Gorgeous Lisa. Yeah, so all the Logies are on August 16. I think you can vote now if you want. You know, then I know some people, whenever I write a story about the Logies, everyone goes, who watches free-to-air TV? But a lot of people still do, and I still think it's wonderful to support the Australian television industry because it's great to support our stories and our faces and our talent on screen.
0: Yeah, and also even if you don't watch the Logies ceremony, in terms of the performers themselves, it's a really good accolade. And it also opens, in a really practical sense, it opens doors for them career-wise. So if you do have a performer that you really love, getting behind them will also mean you'll probably, hopefully, see them more in different things because it's, you know, it helps.
11: It's all exposure. That's the thing. You know, I spoke to, I think, Julia Morris like a year or two ago, and she said every time her name gets put forward, this is her fifth Gold Logie nomination, she said it just means another year probably of employment. And for that, she is very grateful.
0: There you go. Louise Rugendyke, senior TV critic at the Sydney Morning Herald and The Age. Thanks for your time.
11: No worries. Thanks, Lisa.

0: The Turtles, Happy Together on ABC Radio. It's coming up to your 3 o'clock news after 3. Qantas pulling some flights out of the territory. We speak to Robin Carl, Minister for Trade, Business and Asian Relations. Plus, Socceroos and the World Cup. What does the future hold for Australia? And the Quiz of Chaos, where we look at the week that was. 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Your news is up next.
1: Hey, it's Lara Stimson here, and the footy is back. 2026 feels like the new 2012. 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

0: Good afternoon. Rio Davis with ABC News. The agonising wait is continuing for relatives of the missing after two powerful earthquakes struck Venezuela in the space of a minute yesterday. Officials say at least 235 people are now known to have died, with large numbers of people still unaccounted for. Specialist rescue teams are arriving from the US, Mexico, Spain, the Dominican Republic, and Qatar to help with recovery and rescue. The UN humanitarian chief, Tom Fletcher, says the United Nations is coordinating the global response.
1: We're in it for the long haul. We've got to save as many people as we can, pull them from the rubble, and then we start the really difficult job of helping them rebuild their lives, getting them medical treatment, food, water, shelter.
0: Back home, the Northern Territory opposition leader says she regrets not disclosing a series of driving infringements by Labor member Manuel Brown. Mr. Brown's history of infringements has surfaced in the media this week, including a licence suspension late last year. The Arafura MLA concedes there's no excuses and says he'll now undertake driver refresher training. Selena Yubo says although she knew about Mr. Brown's suspension, she did not share it publicly when it happened.
2: I do wish now that we had been very upfront. The traffic infringements that Manuel Brown received did result in his suspension of his licence for 3 months late last year. I was aware of that, expressed my extreme disappointment.
0: The federal member for Lingiari says she's going to try to talk to Qantas after the airline announced it was axing a flight path between Alice Springs and Melbourne yesterday. Qantas announced due to rising costs and reduced demand, the flights would be suspended indefinitely from November. Marion Scrimger says Qantas should have consulted the community before axing the flights.
3: I'm going to try and see if I can talk to Qantas while I'm here before I come back to Alice Springs, because it's not good enough. They can't go treating regional and remote communities or regional areas and regional airports in the same way.
0: The National eSafety Commission has revealed it has no First Nations employees among its 240 staff. The admission came during a hearing of the parliamentary inquiry into racism and hatred directed at Aboriginal and Torres Strait Islander people. The eSafety Commission has found Indigenous people suffer a disproportionate level of racism and hatred online, around double that of the general population. When Senator Lydia Thorpe questioned whether the agency had Indigenous staff informing its work addressing high rates of racism, eSafety Commission Executive Paul Clark disclosed there are currently no Indigenous employees at the agency.
4: At the moment, we don't have any. We have in the past and we always strive to. It's a situation of where we're at this point in time rather than any inherent institutional approach.
0: Federal Treasurer Jim Chalmers says he disagrees with former Reserve Bank Governor Philip Lowe's criticisms of Labor's tax reforms. The Australian newspaper reports Mr. Lowe told a presentation this week the federal government has made a mistake applying its capital gains tax overhaul to non-residential assets. He also reportedly said the budget would not lift housing supply and would only reconfigure ownership. Mr. Chalmers says Mr. Lowe is entitled to express his views.
5: But I don't share his view. When it comes to the substance of his comments, we are fixing a very damaging distortion that has existed in our tax system for a quarter of a century. It's locked too many people out of housing, especially young people.
0: And the Socceroos are through to the knockout stage of the World Cup following a nil-all draw with Paraguay. The tension and joy was palpable at crowded watch sites across Australia, as Ethan White reports.
6: Yeah! Jubilation at

0: Melbourne's Federation Square as the Socceroos seal their World Cup progression.
1: Great game. If we had said you get out of the group at the start of the tournament, you take it with both hands.
2: I'm so excited. We're so proud of the Socceroos.
0: Fans of all ages cheered on Australia from public squares, pubs and schools across the country.
3: We got this and we believe in you and hopefully you win.
4: I've shaved my head for this game. I love the Socceroos and I hope they get up today.
0: 7,000 fans joined the watch party at Fed Square, where police had a significant presence, responding to several flares being deployed before the game started this morning.
5: Across the territory, it's sunny, except for the Arnhem district, where there's a slight to medium chance of showers today. ABC News.
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8: Good afternoon. It's 3:05 on this Friday, June 26. I'm with you for the next hour. Have you been affected by this decision by Qantas to pull some flights out of the territory? Alice Springs, Melbourne, cancelled indefinitely. Darwin, Singapore, not cancelled entirely, but the route will be paused from late October until next dry season. We have Robin Carl, Minister for Trade, Business and Asian Relations, coming on the program to talk more about this. Why it's been a bit of a surprise for the Territory public. Why have these flights been cancelled? Finding out the opinions from the NT Gov. Also coming up on the program, the Socceroos versus Paraguay. This was going to be an extremely nerve-wracking, intense game because it would mean whether the Socceroos could continue on into the World Cup. So, you know, how they came out of this game was important. It was nil all. And me, someone who doesn't know that much about about soccer and what that would mean, I thought, oh gosh, does this mean Australia's out, or does this mean they have to play again? No, it's good news for Australia. Tyson Blanco has been our World Cup correspondent, a Darwinite who has been going to the World Cup since 2006 and is currently in North America. He has just been at the game. We're catching up with him. I'm sure he's probably on a train or a subway or walking along the streets after the game. So I would love to hear from him what the vibe is on the street, what this means for the Socceroos and what is happening next. Plus, a little bit later on, we have our quiz of chaos. But right now, it's Roy Orbison.

0: Hi, it's Zan Rowe. Excited that a new generation are taking on a classic series. Six filmmakers, 10 countries, one winner.
1: What could possibly go wrong?
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4: Are you feeling relaxed this Friday afternoon?
5: A warm

0: Yes, today the Socceroos took on Paraguay in the FIFA World Cup. And what was the result? An exciting nil draw. So what does this mean for the Socceroos? Will they go out to the next stages? Our afternoon's World Cup correspondent Tyson Blanco is here. Now, Tyson is from Darwin and has been going to every World Cup since 2006 with his dad and brother. He's currently in North America following the Socceroos. Tyson!
1: Lisa, how are you doing?
0: Where are you at this very moment?
1: We're currently on a train back to San Francisco straight after the game. So we're in a train packed with fans of both teams and all of the neutrals as well.
0: Oh, is everyone dressed up with all the team colours?
1: Everyone is dressed up. There's a multitude of colours, including my brother wearing a kangaroo onesie at this stage.
0: And like an actual kangaroo, like the animal.
1: Oh, yes, absolutely. He has been frequenting every game in the onesie and showing the kangaroo spirit that we deserve.
0: What is the vibe? How is everyone feeling?
1: The vibe is ecstatic. We are through to the next round. We're heading to Dallas for the round of 32. We'll be playing whoever comes second out of the group is Belgium, Egypt, New Zealand and Iran. So we're all excited and excited for the next round.
0: Paul from Catherine said, how can people supporting a sporting team celebrate when no scores are scored by both team? I tell you, I've never seen a crowd more excited for zero goals.
1: Sometimes you just got to celebrate the end point as opposed to the way that we get there. We get there with a nil or draw and it puts us where we need to be. So on to the next round and on to the next beautiful fixture for us to enjoy.
0: So talk me through the game. What were some of the big highlights? What was it like?
1: It was a game where both teams sort of knew what they needed to do. It felt like everyone sort of, they spent the first 45 minutes feeling each other out. And as we got to the second half, the chances were few and far between. There were some good opportunities for both teams, but I think both teams, very mature and professional response of just a draw gets us both through. And it's, I guess, what we found.
0: So is Paraguay through as well?
1: So they're mostly through. They're about 99%. They need to be in the top eight teams that finish third. So currently I think they're ahead of three other teams in third place in their group. So more or less they're through unless the unbelievable should happen to them.
0: And what's the unbelievable?
1: Oh, I'd say it's a lot of teams finish on 4 points with a better goal difference. But by the way the numbers look, it looks like they should be safe and both teams are celebrating their hopeful trip for 32.
0: Oh, my goodness. Listen, not that I encourage dodgy playing or throwing games, but if anyone were to say, let's just both finish out on nil and both get through, that would be a pretty good deal.
1: Oh, I agree. We had a few chats with a few people where we agreed that after about 30 minutes of play, maybe a handshake agreement and a nice friendly nil or draw would be best for both teams.
0: Now, tell me exactly, you did touch on it before. What does this mean for the Socceroos next?
1: Well, Socceroos' next game will be in about 6 or 7 days' time. We'll be going to Dallas. And in Dallas, we'll be playing the runner-up from, I believe it's Group G, which is the group with New Zealand, Iran, Belgium, and Egypt.

0: At the current moment, Egypt's topping the group. Belgium are expected to win their next game against New Zealand with 2 points. So by the sounds of it, we'll be playing Belgium in Dallas.
1: So, Tyson, do we have a chance?
0: I think we do. The way we plays really well against the way that Belgium have been trying to set up this tournament, and the lack of clinicism that they've shown in front of goal this tournament so far, it gives us a chance. It could be a very good repeat of the Turkey game. If it works out well, that's what it looks like. If it works out poorly, it sort of looks a bit more like the American game. So we still have the dog in the fight, is all I'll say.
1: And what's next for you and your dad and your brother and all the people you're celebrating with? Are you going out for a celebration partying tonight, or are you more like pacing yourself because there's more games ahead?
0: Well, we were fortunate enough to extend our accommodation for another night in San Fran. So it might be another night of enjoying and celebrating the soccer spirit. And then the day after, we will pack and head to a flight for Dallas. So Texas bound very shortly.
1: Lads on tour going the World Cup route. I love it.
0: Absolutely.
1: For a very excited train ride, everybody's being really quiet and polite. Are they being extra quiet for you for this conversation, or is it that we just can't hear them?
0: I think an element of both. I think we found the very friendly, neutral section of the train, but I can definitely hear the Aussie boys all the way up the other side of the train celebrating.
1: Oh, well, pass on our congratulations to the Kangaroo, also known as your brother, and everybody else who are celebrating tonight.
0: Absolutely. They'll be hearing from me, I promise.
1: All right. Well, you take care, and we'll keep in touch with you for the next game. You'll be at the next match.
0: Absolutely. You'll hear from me in Dallas.
1: Tyson Blanco there, a Darwinite who is in North America with his family, following around the Socceroos with that mysterious kangaroo, also known as his brother, in a kangaroo onesie. You're listening to ABC Radio Darwin and the Northern Territory. Hey, coming up in just a moment, let's look into more what's happening with those Qantas flights that have been cancelled and some suspended in and out of the Northern Territory. But right now, here is some new music from Natalie Imbruglia, released this year, Upside Down.

0: Natalie Imbruglia with Upside Down on ABC Radio Darwin and the Northern Territory. Qantas, the Queensland and Northern Territory air services, with the NT right in the middle of their name, are reducing their services in the NT. No more flights to Alice Springs, and Darwin to Singapore is temporarily suspended as well. You and I will be chatting more about that in just a moment. If you've been impacted by these flights, or maybe your flight has been cancelled and you want to share your opinion on the issue with me, call me up 1300 057 222. That number again, 1300 057 222. 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That one, 0487 99 1057.
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0: It's 21 past 3.

0: Yes, all those places, but not Alice Springs or Singapore, you see. Qantas is pulling some flights out of the territory. Here is what you need to know. Alice Springs, Melbourne, cancelled indefinitely. Darwin, Singapore, not cancelled entirely, but the route will be paused from 25th of October this year until next dry season in 2027. Qantas, with the Northern Territory right in the middle of their name, are reducing their services. To talk more about this, Robin Carl is the Minister for Trade, Business and Asian Relations. Hi.
1: Hey, Lisa. How are you going?
0: I'm okay, but a lot of Territorians really put out by this. Did you and anyone around you, the government, did they know this was going to happen?
1: No, we didn't. We had heard that there was a likelihood that the Singapore, Darwin-Singapore flight was going to switch to a seasonal flight, but the announcement around the change of flights into and out of Melbourne and Alice Springs was not something that was flagged to us.
0: You would think that is something that would be flagged. I mean, people like to pass on info, even background whispers and such. How did none of that get passed around?
1: Well, I guess the airlines look at it as a commercial decision, and they make commercial decisions all the time, and they probably don't think that they need to give anyone a heads up, which is a bit unfortunate. I mean, we do talk to all of the airlines quite regularly because we're trying very hard to make sure that we have that good connectivity. I think whilst the Melbourne to Alice Springs return flight is not there, they have increased the flights to Sydney so that there is a daily flight to Sydney, which is good. It just means that if you want to go to Melbourne, you're going to have to go via Sydney or Adelaide. But at the end of the day, I think we really have to work very hard to get airlines to understand, and the federal government more particularly, that regional Australia needs to be supported. It's not just the Northern Territory. It's the whole of regional Australia that is struggling. And whilst we understand that demand is what drives the commercial decisions, we really need to see more competition so that we can make sure that the airlines understand just how important this is. And when the flights are coming in, we really need people to get on them. So Qantas's advice was that the Melbourne Alice Springs flight was less than 50% load, which is they've advised is not sustainable for them.
0: What happens to all the bookings that people have made?
1: My understanding is from the advice we've heard, which is generally what the public advice has been, is that they will be contacting people who have been affected, and they will either be refunding or organising alternate flights for them. So I would presume, without speaking on behalf of Qantas, that they would be attempting to get people who might be flying to Melbourne who have had flights booked ahead to get there via either Adelaide or Sydney.
0: You mentioned financials and the plane loads. Is this the reasoning they've given, or is there more reasoning as to why these flights have been cancelled?
1: Well, certainly the announcement that they made indicated it was that that route was not particularly well utilised, and that is their advice. And I don't think anyone who's in business doesn't understand that you can't continue to operate a service that is not meeting the costs and covering the costs. But we know that this has been an ongoing issue for a very long time, and we have been looking to alternates to see are there other ways we can actually service particularly Central Australia. And that's why over the past few months we've been discussing with some international airlines their interest in potentially doing an international flight into Darwin and then being able to do what's called a cabotage route down through Central Australia into other destinations. So there's been some interest in that, and we do have the capacity to go to the federal government and say we have an airline who is interested in doing X, Y and Z route. Can we please invoke the cabotage option? But just at the moment, the discussions have been paused because of the fuel situation. So most airlines are facing almost double the cost of their air aviation fuel. So because of the situation in the Middle East. So once that's resolved and we're able to get the petrol flowing once again and the aviation fuel flowing once again so the costs aren't as significant, then we will initiate those conversations with the international airlines who have indicated they might be interested.
0: Can you name any of those international airlines?
1: No, unfortunately, I can't, Lisa, because all those discussions are commercial in confidence, and obviously they wouldn't want to flag ahead of time what they might be thinking about doing, because somebody else might jump in and steal their thunder.
0: Robin, I won't tell anyone.
1: You're going to keep it just between you and
0: Just you and I. Hey, Darwin is the gateway to Asia, and you've been travelling, trying to improve trade and business with our Asian partners. How significant is this cancellation or suspension of flights to Singapore?
1: To be honest with you, I don't really think it's going to be of significant impact that they've reduced to a seasonal flight. We have daily flights from Darwin to Singapore through Singapore Airlines, who provide an amazing service. And we also now have the Aero Dili service, which is flying from Dili to Darwin twice a week. They also act as a hub into Singapore. So I think the options for access into Singapore are excellent. I have actually flown on the Singapore Airlines and the Qantas flight a few times in the last year or so, and I can tell you that certainly the Singapore Airlines flights are very well utilised. The flights I've been on for Qantas similarly have been well utilised, but I haven't necessarily been flying in what they consider their down period. So the good news about that particular route is it's not stopped altogether. They've looked at it, they've monitored it over the last 2 years, they've given it time, which we appreciate, closer to 18 months. And they've gone, it doesn't work for us to be an every week, all year round service, but we can see that it's beneficial to keep doing it seasonally at those peak times. So that's great news for Territorians.
0: With these seats not being booked on Qantas, people might be booking alternative flights that are much cheaper with similar connections. This could be why some of those flights aren't getting filled up with Qantas. Should Qantas be doing more to make themselves more attractive during a cost of living crunch?
1: Well, we've certainly seen some really pricey one-way flights between Darwin and Sydney, for example, with Qantas when they've had flights that are full. It's something that I have raised with Qantas and said, you know, if you've got a full flight, is it really okay to be charging extraordinary amounts of money for the couple of seats that are remaining? I'm not having much traction there, but we will continue to have the discussion. And I think most critically, we really do need the federal government to come on board, and we need to hear the result of the inquiries that they've been running around connectivity, particularly air connectivity into our regional areas across the country. We really do need support. I think every single region is suffering from this, particularly at the moment with all of the challenges around fuel access, and as a federal government, making sure that our country is connected to each other is absolutely critical, and I'll continue to advocate at a federal level for support in that area for the territory as well.
0: Robin, while we have you here, we also want to get an update on Nauru, Daly River. Can you give us an update on how the return to home is going, how many people have returned home, and houses, are they getting fixed?
1: It's pretty exciting, isn't it? I can't imagine how everybody in Nauru is feeling, because the news is very good in that area, because we have seen the last repatriations of people from Daly River heading home. So it's been going for 5 really long months for these people, which has been really challenging, not just from the people who've been displaced, but also it's been a really hard burden, a difficult challenge for the Department of Children and Families team and everybody who've been working to support them while they've actually not been able to get home. So there was all up 2,140 Territorians displaced from 14 different locations as a result of that flooding that we saw earlier in the year. But the really exciting thing is that the last of the evacuated families from Nauru were returned home yesterday. And I can tell you they've all been very excited to finally get home.
0: But are the houses ready? Are they fixed? Are the conditions okay?
1: Yeah, they're absolutely okay. They wouldn't be allowed to go back unless they were. So they've been working, well done to the team that have been working super, super hard to get those houses back up and running. And well done to the team who've made sure that when the residents get home, they're going to have fridges and washing machines and all of the things that they need. There's still a bit of work to do in the community, but for all of those people who've been returned home, they have been able to get back to their homes, and a number of agencies have been working collectively together to do that, and we'll keep an eye on it and make sure that everything goes well. And the fantastic news is that the evacuation centre at Batchelor Institute is expected to be handed back today, and the welfare group who have been working so hard at that particular evacuation centre over the last few months are finally able to wind that down and demobilise the site and get back to what is their normal duties, which will be great news for everybody.
0: Robin Cowell, Minister for Trade, Business and Asian Relations with you on ABC. Thanks for your time.
1: No worries. Thanks, Lisa. You have a great weekend.
0: You too.
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0: Let's get the latest from the ABC newsroom.
5: Good afternoon, Lisa. Making news, Northern Territory Labor member Manuel Brown says he'll undertake refresher driver training after repeated speeding infringements. Mr. Brown has had his licence suspended last year after repeated fines and today conceded he'd recently received another. He says there's no excuse for his actions, which he described as a pattern of behaviour he needs to address. Opposition leader Selene Yubo says she's disappointed with Mr. Brown, but has not stood him down from his shadow portfolios. Overseas, Saudi Arabia's state-owned national oil company has resumed oil loading at a terminal on the shore of the Persian Gulf. Shipping data shows Saudi Aramco has resumed operations at the Ras Tanura terminal following a four-month halt due to the Iran war. Iran bombed the facility, which is one of the world's largest oil refineries, in March. Two large carriers have been seen loading crude at the Gulf terminal while another waits nearby. And the Socceroos are through to the knockout stage of the 2026 FIFA World Cup following a nil-all draw with Paraguay. Australia's Geordie Boss had a number of chances to score but couldn't find the back of the net. The Socceroos will have to wait for other results in the coming days to find out who their next opponent will be. Lisa, there'll be more news at 4.
0: Riho, have you been following the World Cup?
5: Only because it was on in the office today.
0: And this was meant to be a super, super important game. Nil all.
5: And look, I don't want to be too much of a contrarian, rain on everyone's parade. But a game where there's more draws than there are wins and losses just seems a bit silly.
0: Yeah, well, listen to this. You're not alone. On the text, Paul and Catherine said, how can people supporting a sporting team celebrate when no scores are scored by both teams?
5: Yeah.
0: But do you know, but then we heard from Tyson Blanco, who's our correspondent, Darwinite, who's over in North America going to all the games for the Socceroos, saying, listen, it's not about the individual parts. It's the whole thing. You're rolling your eyes, Riho. I didn't even get to finish my sentence. He is saying more, it's not the just about the journey, it's the destination.
5: Yeah,
0: so going against the saying it's the journey, but not the journey, but the destination. You know what I'm trying to say.
5: Yeah,
0: it's about the journey. But you're rolling your eyes. Why?
5: We were just in the news.

0: around chasing the ball, and it's hard to see.
1: When you say they look like Auskick.
0: You know, little Auskickers.
1: Yeah, like children.
0: Yeah, yeah. They don't really look like fully grown men when you've got that kind of bird's eye angle on them.
1: This feels like Willy Wonka when Mike TV goes tiny into the television. You know, that's what happens with TV. People look smaller.
0: That's true.
1: They're not that big in real life.
0: Yeah.
1: And the bigger the TV, the bigger the person.
0: Yeah, that's true. Look, it's not the game for me. We'll just leave it there. I think I've made that clear.
1: Rio, I could have come up with that assumption based on your eye roll alone, let alone saying they look like tiny little children just because the TV is small and it's a bird's eye view. Rio Davis from the ABC Newsroom. Thanks for your time.

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1: A tray of cocktails floated at us through the twilight. 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
0: Lisa Pellegrino with you on ABC Radio and the Darwin and the Northern Territory. The Northern Territory has so much talent, so many wonderful musicians, and the ABC's Dave Garnham caught up with one of Darwin's own, singer-songwriter Leah Flanagan, who has been creating lots of things lately, music and more.
4: Three nights in the dry, three nights of gigs at three of the Top End's most iconic venues from one of the Top End's most iconic songwriters. How do you like that, Leah Flanagan? Is that laying it on a bit thick or about right?
5: No, it's great. I love it.
4: Well, because while we're laying it on thick, I love a good press release, like, language. And here it says,

0: fresh from a period of creative development.
1: Ooh.
0: What does that mean? What have you been doing?
1: Oh, you know, I've been creating children.
0: Big job, that.
1: Yeah, keeping them alive. I hadn't released or recorded much, doing the Oils tours and then, with the babies and stuff. And so Jim Mogini said, come on, surely you've got some songs there. Let's just go down and record them and have some fun. And so I went down to his studio last year and got my friends Declan Kelly on drums and Adam Ventura on bass and Jim, and we just smashed out an EP. And, so I thought, well, it's all recorded live and everything, and I can't tour to release it because I'm here at home. You can hear the little ones in the background hanging with the kids.
0: Yeah, yeah.
1: So I thought, oh, we'll just launch it by playing a bunch of shows in Darwin and making it all about here, because the EP is pretty much all about here, really. So
0: and recording it live, is it just a matter of what you wanted to do? You've kind of done plenty of, studio. You've done plenty of studio recording before, wanting to capture something with a little bit more different energy, or what was kind of the, or was it more just so you could have more time because you didn't have enough?
1: No, it was just how many days can you spare? 2 days. Oh my God, how many songs can we record live in 2 days? And we got 5 songs down. So, and it was just a bit of fun. That was the whole purpose of it. Just go have a bit of fun, see what we can record, and it turned out really well. So we thought, let's just release it because we've done a great job on it. We were all really happy. We sent it off, all the live tracks off to Pip Norman to kind of mix, who's, incredible engineer, really great artist himself. And he just elevated all of those live recordings to another level. And we just thought it would be a shame for this to just sit back, on the shelf and not, have like a bit of a life out there.
0: Well, the life out there, there's been some good news recently with one of the tracks being nominated for the NT Music Awards.
1: Yeah, the song Weight of the World is in the folk category for the NT Song of the Year, which is pretty cool.
0: Mm. Well, I suppose that whole genre debate, well, when I say debate, it's more just a thing that songwriters have to worry about, one, when they're pitching songs to radio or entering songwriting competitions. Where do you view yourself?
1: I don't know. That's the thing of being a songwriter. Hey, it just depends where that little bit of inspiration takes you. And the like you said, those are the things that end up defining you, are the categories when you'd have to sort yourself out for like the sorting board or something, where you just got to, you fit over here, you fit over here. But ultimately, you never place those restrictions on you when you're creating something. You just kind of, you go where the song takes you. It sounds a bit naff and sappy.
0: A bit woo-woo,
1: but it's true, you don't really, and I think the older you get, you stop focusing too much on trying to fit a particular style or kind of, you just kind of, I've never really cared for much of that stuff. I just kind of try and make what I like.
0: Mm.
1: And that changes because we're all evolving humans and have evolving tastes and things like that. And that's where your creativity takes you. That's the beauty of being, I guess, the writer on things, as opposed to just being the person that gets hired to play and replicate and so I guess that's part of the songwriter gig, which I really enjoy and why I still will do it all.
0: Well, because you say as an evolving people and evolving people around you as well, because we might be able to hear young Miller in the background stomping around and having a sing-song. How has your artistry changed at all, having been a parent?
1: I think the process changes because you no longer can wait for that strike of inspiration to kind of sit down and with your idea and take it somewhere. You have to really structure what time you have available to be able to sit down there with your thoughts and try and turn them into, music, a bit of art or something. So I think you become a bit more protective of your time. But I think it's, listen to that. Isn't that cute? It like opens you up to, different kind of feelings and different experiences to kind of like to take those ideas. And, kids are great for that. Even if you go, do you like this song? And I'm like, nah. Well, oh no, I love that song, So
0: is that them talking about your songs or other people's?
1: Both, really. More mum, stop playing that song.
0: Well, what do you reckon? Do you listen to your mum's songs? What do you, does, is your mum singing along a lot at home?
2: I like Demon Hunters one.
1: She likes Demon Hunters.
3: K-pop Demon Hunters. Maybe Leah could try a bit of a cover of that. That was Leah Flanagan chatting with Dave Garnham from the ABC. You'll hear more from that conversation on Dave's program tomorrow morning, along with some of Leah's songs as well. She's playing this weekend today, Noonamar Tavern from 6 p.m. Also Darwin Railway Club, 7:30 p.m. on Saturday and Sunday at the Cox Country Club at 3 p.m. Here's some Leah Flanagan for your Friday afternoon. The Quiz of Chaos is next. If you want to play, 1300 057 222.

on ABC. Moments ago, we were having a chat with Robin Carl, Minister for Trade, Business and Asian Relations, about a number of things, including people going back to their homes in Nauru. Robin was saying people will be so excited, the houses are ready, things are in order. On the text, no services and the homes are appalling as of last week, according to one texter. I did say to Robin Carl, I said, you know, are the houses ready? Are things okay? And she assured that people wouldn't be going back if that wasn't the case, that they're ready. But listen, if you're from the area or you visit, let me know, 1300 057 222. We're also speaking about Qantas cancelling flights that Alice Springs to Melbourne route, as well as suspending some flights from Singapore. Jones?

0: See, hey.
1: Hey, Lisa, how you going?
0: Good. What's been your experience with Qantas and these cancellations?
1: About a week, nine, 10 days ago, I booked a flight. They come out with some sales. I got the app, Qantas app on my phone. I got about 500,000 points. And anyway, it was a red tail sale, they called it. Darwin to Melbourne, pretty cheap flight, so I booked a flight. And then yesterday they emailed me and said, "Oh, that flight's cancelled." So I'm going down for the Melbourne Cup in November, it is. And I was flying down on the Monday, and they've changed me to the Saturday. And eventually I rang them up, got through to them, and said, "Oh, who's paying for the accommodation for the extra couple of nights?" No, they went. So, yeah, they got me on another flight, but just a major bugger rise around.
0: Yeah, having to pay that extra money for accommodation. And let's not forget, you're going to have to eat. You're going to have to travel around. There's all those daily costs, the per diems, as we say. That's a really interesting one. Who's responsible for that? That might be a question we can dive into under consumer law. I mean, who is responsible for those elements and taking time off work for some people? Jonesy, what are you going to do?
1: Oh, I think they're going to get me on another flight on the Monday before the Melbourne Cup. But yeah, just a bugger eyes around, wasting my time. And then after that, after Melbourne, I'm flying to Perth to see some family and then back to Darwin. But I don't know if I'll fly with Qantas. I think I might go with the other one.
0: This is why I'm wanting teleportation in the future, Jonesy, where we could just do it ourselves from our living room, go where we want, come back.
1: No. They're just so hard to get in contact with, too, you
0: Yeah.
1: know.
0: Well, it seems like Robin Carr's got a direct line. She said she's been chatting to them a lot. I want that number. Robin, give us the number that you're contacting.
1: Tell everyone. We'll all ring because they're just so frustrating, you know. They think they can change that, and simple as that, send you an email and say, "Oh, no, we've changed you." But then for you to ring them up or get back in contact with them is near on impossible.
0: Jonesy, I'm so sorry this has been a real throw around for you. I hope that it gets a bit smoother and that you don't have to fork out too much more cash. Thanks, Jonesy, for your call on ABC Radio. Hey, you're with me, Lisa. It is 8 to 4. And it's the quiz of chaos. If you want to play 1300 057 222, you've just got 1 minute to get in. There are no prizes, just a lot of street cred, which these days with the cost of living, that's worth quite a lot if you ask me. And bobbing around to this music like two little bobbleheads on a car on the dashboard there. Dave Garnham from the ABC.
2: Lisa P, how are you?
0: Good. And Mahi Moo, also from the ABC and comedy comedian extraordinaire. Hi.
3: Extraordinaire, how accurate.
0: This is the ABC. We only spit facts on the program. Hey, Dave, you're doing something interesting with the radio play this week.
2: I do something interesting all the time.
0: Yeah, but something I'm interested in.
2: Yes. Yes, to commemorate, celebrate, anyhow, to go away with the bang. I'm presenting Saturday and Sunday this week before Lorella Cousins is returning from long service leave next week. So we're going to put on a radio play, but we're going to do it live. Like, yes, straight to air. Live, my co-conspirator for NT Sundays, Gaia Osborne, will be doing live Foley. So as in Foley being like when you've got a horse clip-clopping
0: sound
2: down the
0: effects.
2: Road, the sound effects.
0: I'm really good at sound effects.
2: I
0: You
2: don't
0: know, like in Annie when they're doing that. They're at the radio station. All my references on air this week have been about Annie, actually. But anyway, remember at the radio station.
2: Well, do you want to come and join and you can do the...
0: I'm really busy, but I'll be listening in, Dave.
2: Copy that. Yes.
0: Let's get into the questions. Practice your buzzers, guys. Mahi.
3: You.
0: Okay, if you've never listened to the Quiz of Chaos, these little dorks with those cute little noises are going to be battling it out for number one with some questions from the week that was, in particular from afternoon. So if you weren't listening, you have shown Dave is shaking his head. What? Because I said I wasn't. I am going to listen to you.
2: I was just listening to a lot of podcasts this week.
0: This is referencing. We have an ABC private chat. And our boss said, hey, guys, you have

0: to listen to Dave Garnham right now on air. He's doing a great outside broadcast. And I'm one of those chat people that doesn't read the messages, doesn't interact. But every now and then I fly in with a one-liner. And so I saw that. I wrote under it, sorry, I'm listening to a podcast.
1: Yeah. So now
0: I only got two laughs.
1: Yeah, well, you know, it's tough. It's tough out there.
0: Anyway, I'm not writing in that group for another 3 months. I'll tell you that for nothing. Here's our questions. Number one, who scored the first goal in the World Cup match today between Australia and Paraguay?
2: You.
1: Gurk.
0: Mahi.
2: No one. Yeah!
0: Absolutely correct. It was Neil All. Did you know that, Dave?
1: I did. That's all. That's
0: you're just very slow.
1: Yeah, I think, you know, I've got a lot going on.
0: Question number two. TV host and now podcast host Karl Stefanovic is leaving Channel 9 after a controversial podcast interview with a British far-right figure. Which Australian politician has offered him a job during an interview with Andrew Bolt?
1: Begurk.
0: Yes.
1: And this is a guess. I just don't know. I'm just going to have a pot shot. Is it Barnaby Joyce?
0: Is it Barnaby Joyce? No. Mahi?
2: You, Pauline Hanson.
3: Hey, guess what, Carl? I'm looking for someone in my office. I want some advisors in my office. So, Carl, you know, come and apply for a job with me.
0: There you go. Yesterday we were talking roller skating music requests after DJ Glenn from Fanny Bay served up a stack of roller skating hits. What year were they all from by pure coincidence? He didn't mean to, just every song he chose were from the same year.
1: Begurk.
0: Mahi.
2: 1978
0: is wrong.
2: Okay.
1: Can we just do Price is Right rules? And if I guess something and if it's closer, I win?
0: No way.
1: That's going to be better radio than us going back and forth with these 1977.
0: No, lower.
1: That means I win on Price is Right rules.
4: Yeah!
0: All right. I did say no Price is Right rules, but we'll do that for you. It was 1974. And your final question, in Catherine history, Catherine Local, Simone Croft told us about a Dutch military plane which in 1947 crashed in the Catherine Gorge. All six people miraculously survived.
5: The pilot must have really knew what he was doing, and so they had this rubber dinghy on, and the six of them went into this dinghy, and he thought, well, if he floated downstream, surely he'd come to civilization at some stage. So they did. They only had oranges and two cans of condensed milk. They were pretty hungry, but the night before they came to Catherine, he actually killed his dog so they could eat, because they were really starving by this stage. And it was full-on wet season, and they didn't have anything to really eat off the land, basically, like fishing and things like that. They just had to try and get to civilization. Mm-hmm. And when they did arrive, they went to the local police station, and the police had been notified that the plane was missing, and the authorities were amazed that the whole six of them had survived with just, you know, superficial injuries, and couldn't believe that they actually had made it back to safety.
0: In 1947, what a tale. That is a movie. What did that plane eventually get turned into?
2: I was going to say true. I thought it was a true or false question.
0: No, there's an interview. quick.
2: It got changed into a museum.
0: No.
1: Begurk, a restaurant.
0: No, go.
1: Begurk, boat.
2: Oh, you! Hospital.
1: Catherine Hospital.
0: I'm going to pass that for either of you. It got turned into a musical caravan that still travels around Australia for festivals.
1: A musical caravan.
0: That's right, a musical caravan.
4: Quiz of chaos.
0: It's invited to the Catherine Centenary, I'm saying. Look it up. It's an incredible story and a musical caravan, not a hospital, not any other weird thing you both said. I've been told it's a draw.
2: Like
0: the Socceroos and Paraguay, we are celebrating the sort of victory of our two players. Your news is next.
2: Yeah.
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1: Good afternoon, Rio Davis with ABC News. An environmental group has had its legal challenge against a major Beetaloo Basin gas company thrown out by the federal court. Courtney Barrett-Peters reports.
2: In 2024, Green Group Lock the Gate launched legal action against Tamboran, arguing its Shenandoah South exploration operation is likely to contaminate groundwater and should be assessed by the federal government. But today, Justice Nicholas Owens dismissed the case, requiring the Green Group to cover the gas company's legal costs. Environmental Justice Australia Special Counsel in Shani Ward says the failed case exposes a serious flaw in Australia's water protections. In a statement, a Tamboran resources spokesperson says it welcomes the decision and remains committed to upholding the highest environmental standards.
1: NT Police has defended the decision to arm new police public safety officers with guns, despite them receiving less overall training than constables. The first 21 of a planned 200 public safety officers are graduating today and have received 4 months training compared to the 7 months a constable receives. Acting Commissioner Brendan Muldoon says all police officers carry guns and the PPSOs are well trained.
3: It's interesting that there's this fascination around them carrying firearms. They receive exactly the same training as a constable for all of their accoutrements, which includes their firearms, OC spray, batons, handcuffs, etc. So their training is identical. It's not less.
1: Satisfaction among Australian university graduates is at record lows, according to a long-running government-funded survey. Here's National Education and Parenting reporter Connor Duffy.
4: The Quilt Graduate Outcomes Survey asked 120,000 students from all Australian universities about their experience after graduating. Experts say it's a key performance measure for the sector. The 2025 results reveal undergraduate satisfaction levels have fallen to a record low of 74.9%. The survey authors say satisfaction levels are linked to job outcomes, suggesting some graduates are struggling with a competitive entry-level job market. In a statement, Universities Australia said the sector would work with government and employers to strengthen the transition from study to work.
1: Liberal frontbencher Melissa McIntosh says One Nation's push for a monocultural Australia has not resonated with her diverse Western Sydney electorate. The minor party, led by Pauline Hanson, has previously said it will target Western Sydney seats at the next federal election and this week repeatedly called for a monocultural society. But Ms McIntosh, the MP for Lindsay, says Australia needs to hold on to its multiculturalism.
5: The monocultural, what that means, hasn't resonated, and I think we need to continue to be a strong multicultural community and country, but with social cohesion expectations.
1: Overseas, specialist rescue teams are arriving in Venezuela to help in the search for large numbers of people missing after two powerful earthquakes struck west of the capital Caracas more than a day ago. Teams are arriving from the US, Mexico, Spain, the Dominican Republic and Qatar to help in the race against time to rescue people trapped under the rubble of collapsed buildings. Officials say at least 235 people are now known to have died, with at least 4,300 others injured. Dr. Pedro Javier Fernandez, who's involved in the humanitarian effort, says Venezuela's resources were already under pressure and it faces a huge challenge to deal with the crisis.
6: Venezuela is in the context of a humanitarian complex emergency. All our hospitals lack supplies, lack medicines. Now, with this tragedy, the emergency is even bigger.
1: And the Socceroos are through to the knockout stage of the FIFA Men's World Cup after a scoreless draw with Paraguay in San Jose. Australia will now have to wait for other results to find out who their opponent will be. Going into today's match, Australia had needed a win or a draw against Paraguay to qualify for the next stage of the tournament. Socceroos coach Tony Popovic has told SBS it's a great result.
7: Just unbelievable. Just so proud of everyone involved. The staff, the players, just a wonderful young group of men. You know, now we go to Dallas and we'll try and do something special. So thank you to everyone. Just amazing support today.
1: In today's weather, there's a slight to medium chance of showers in the northeast Arnhem district, sunny elsewhere. Darwin's reaching a top of 32 degrees today, Katherine 31, Tennant Creek 25, and Alice Springs a top

0: of 19 degrees. 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
3: 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So as of yesterday, the territory has recorded a total of 244 cases of diphtheria.
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0: afternoon. A couple of days ago, you and I had a chat with the guy who is hand-making the Melbourne Cup. You might have heard some of that chat with goldsmith Darren May replayed across the station. This year's Cup, which is why I was talking to him, is entirely made up from Northern Territory gold.
1: The gold itself is alloyed to 18-carat yellow gold, and we receive that 18-carat yellow gold at WJ Sanders in the form of really big sheets of gold. And to put that into perspective, the bowl of that iconic shape of the Melbourne Cup, that arrives in a large sheet that weighs just over a kilo in its own right of 18-carat yellow gold.
0: Right, so it turns out that's not the whole story. The big cup, yes, it's worth $1 million. Yes, it takes 250 hours of painstaking partisan artistry to work it. But it's not the only cup. So apparently there are three Melbourne Cups, right? The big one, that's the $1 million one. That's the one we were talking about, made entirely of Northern Territory gold. That goes to the owner, the winner of the race. But then, and this is not a word of a lie, a tiny cup goes to the jockey. Looks real size, but it's jockey size. No, it's not. It is, though, a smaller version. A tiny cup goes to the jockey, not lying. Another tiny cup goes to the trainer. So in the light of that, and also because it's a Friday, we thought it'd be time to bring back this.
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0: The little things that matter. Welcome to the Chihuahua Hour, where it's been one of those weeks, so let's forget the big stuff for a moment. Today, it's Tiny Wins Territory Edition. The power stayed on. You got every green light on the way home. The fishing trip wasn't a donut. The first breeze finally arrived. What's the little win that made your week just a bit better? I mean, it's small, but it's impossible to ignore. 1300 057 222. Go on.
2: The Chihuahua Hour. Where the little things matter.
0: 1300 057 222. Oh, it's Friday also, so we've got some fish and tips for you. That's after 4:30.
3: It is the biggest Spanish mackerel I've ever caught, ever.
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6: But don't let the truth get in the way.
0: Yeah, loads to talk about this hour. The Chihuahua Hour, right? So what I want from you today, it is Tiny Wins Territory Edition. You know, the little thing that happened. You got all the green lights on Tiger Brennan Drive. You found a shady park at Mindle last night. Your boss didn't even ask you to put in any sick leave when you left at lunchtime to watch the Socceroos today. Whatever it is, 1300 057 222. I've got a big one for you in just a moment.
2: The Chihuahua Hour. Where the little things matter.
0: The Chihuahua Hour, where the little things matter. And today, it's skipping. You did it as a kid, but can you do it as an adult? Your contestants for the Chihuahua Hour today, Kate Hinchliff and James Elton. Welcome to both of you.
7: Thanks for having me.
8: Cheers.
0: You're a skipper for Skipping Australia.
7: Yes, I am.
0: What do the skippers do?
7: There's a bunch of different events we can do. Double Dutch was the classic school thing you see where they're spinning two ropes, jumping in the middle with a bunch of acrobatic style tricks. Speed, which you can also do with one rope or with the double Dutch, which is how fast can you go in a certain amount of time. And there's freestyle, which I say is quite similar to like rhythmic gymnastics where you have music.
0: Are there other people holding the rope or are you doing it by yourself like a boxer?
7: Both. So other people are holding the rope when you're doing the double Dutch. Mm-hmm. You're doing it by yourself.
0: And so, Kate, is this something that you pretty much like my skipping? I'm in year four and then you never gave it up. What happened?
7: I found it through Jump Rope for Heart. So we had Jump Rope for Heart come to schools and do skipping to raise money for the Heart Foundation. And some of my friends joined like the presenting team that would go to the schools and do the jumping. And so I wanted to join. I joined. And then from there, we found like that it was there was a national sport and we would compete nationally. And I've even competed internationally, not very well, but I've been to Shanghai and qualified for events in Tokyo and Canada as well.
0: James Elton, well known on this program, ABC investigative reporter, usually based in Katherine. So Kate just dragged you into the skipping. What happened?
8: Yeah, pretty much. I'm a late in life skipper.
0: Yeah,
8: it's fair to say.
0: Yeah,
8: skipping is one of Kate's passions, and you know, was coming up, and she said, "Do you want to give this a go?" I think it was one of those things that began a bit as a joke, but then it became increasingly serious, and then we realized that last year we were a couple of months out from states, the sort of NT level competition. And we got started. It was like a Rambo style, you know, montage. It was amazing. I didn't do very well, Adam, but the good thing is that, this is a message out there potentially to any other blokes in their 30s.
0: Yeah.
8: Our age category is not particularly competitive in the NT.
7: In the NT, I would like to say exclusively just for the NT states, it's probably the most competitive in the world for the 30 plus category nationally, as we have some of the best international athletes in Australia in the 30 plus categories.
0: As a late life skipper.
8: Yeah.
0: What did you have to learn? What was the first thing?
8: Well, I confine myself. Kate's amazing at the freestyle stuff where they're doing all these tricks and flips and the rope goes under the feet 5 times in one jump sometimes for these pros. I only competed...
0: No, what do you mean? Well, they're flying in the sky.
8: Flying in the sky. And the rope moves so fast that I can't even see it. You have to be trained to be able to see what's happening. But for me, I just did the speed, which is sort of single leg, you know, alternating leg, do-do-do-do-do-do-do-do-do.
0: By yourself.
8: Yeah. I mean, this being an audio medium, I'm sort of struggling to capture this a little bit, but by myself. And once I stopped sort of tripping every few goes and you find a little bit of a flow state, it's quite rewarding.
0: So which genre of music or decade of music is most appropriate for skipping?
7: Well, decade is, I don't know if decade is the right answer. I would say genre. Australians really love their dramatic orchestral music. A popular song in Australian competitions is like the Pirates of the Caribbean theme song. I'm a big fan of any like dramatic song with a solid beat to it. We do get marked points for that. Just anything that makes the performance look a bit more dramatic.
0: How would this go with the judges? Too slow.
7: So slow.
8: That'd be fine for me, Adam. I think that would be...
0: This is for the over 40 men.
7: Yeah. You could do a nice calm routine
8: that's,
7: to that,
8: that's
7: I
8: plenty
7: think.
8: For me.
7: Yeah.
8: Yeah, but the different nationalities choose different songs, don't they?
7: Yeah. The Belgians are known quite for their pop songs. Australia do a lot of, dramatic orchestral pieces. Mm. Hip-hop's more common.
0: What about that?
7: I mean, I wouldn't pick it, but I'm sure each to their own.
0: So adult hobbies obviously come with adult purchase products as well. Mm. Tell me about your skipping rope.
7: Classic freestyle rope is quite basic. You can just get plastic with a plastic handle. But the more impressive ropes, I would say, are the ones we use for speed, which is a wire rope. So it's nice and thin and fast. And they can really hurt when you hit yourselves with those. So you learn really fast how to do it properly because the other option is pain.
0: No one's ever done that. They would have done that in the old days. Skippy. You don't even know what that is. So this is the introduction to a television show called Skippy, which was about a kangaroo.
8: We had to sing this in primary school. Yeah. I remember it.
0: How much is a skipping rope?
7: Probably like $50, hey? It's not that. It's very accessible sport.
0: So very accessible, transportable. You can stick it in your back pocket, skip wherever you want.
7: Mm-hmm.
8: That's it. I mean, we were recently on a trip in Italy, and I filmed a video of Kate skipping in front of the Colosseum. It was pretty fantastic. People stopped to watch. You know, it wasn't probably quite as exciting as what used to go on at the Coliseum, but close
7: it's up
8: to
7: there.
8: It.
0: James and Kate are your guests this afternoon. It's the Chihuahua Hour, where the little things matter. And today we're looking at skipping because the national skipping titles are coming to Darwin at the end of September. Lycra? People wear lycra?
7: Yes.
0: You want tight, don't you?
7: Yeah. We want tight and contained.
0: And I mean, you two are both quite tall people. Is that an advantage or a disadvantage being
7: okay,
0: being
7: so
0: tall?
7: James isn't wearing Lycra. He's wearing some nice baggy stuff to compete in his sports.
0: Yeah,
7: It's a disadvantage to be tall.
0: Because you've the rope's got to travel.
7: The rope's got to go so much further. So the best in the sport are quite short. So we really go against the odds here.
0: So the little people.
7: The little people matter.
0: The national titles, you're saying. So there's a whole heap of different categories. You're saying men over 30. Is there a Masters one over that? Men over 45? Is there a
7: I think
0: category?
7: It's over 50 at the moment. There's a 30-plus and there's a 50-plus. So there's
0: men over 50, how hard is that to win?
7: Highly competitive. There's a bunch of dads doing it.
8: It's the skipping dads because they've been taking their often daughters, sometimes sons, to skipping over many years, and they've been, similar to how I was, press-ganged into the sport. But some of them have been going for ages now and they've become genuinely athleticated in their own right. Hey,
0: are you two representing the Northern Territory in
7: no,
0: the national titles?
7: There are four territory teams.
0: Yeah.
7: James and I will just be competing as independents. We're going for a fun time.
8: Yeah, when we competed at the state level competition last year, it was like, here's this team, woo, and they all walked out, here's another team, woo. And then they were like, and there's these two people from Catherine. Here they come.
0: Well, look, congratulations. I hope you do well.
7: Yeah, thank you.
8: Thank you.
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0: James and Kate, our skipping duo this afternoon. And it's the very start of our very special hour.
2: The Chihuahua Hour. Where the little things matter.
0: Yeah, so I really want you to work with this one. So it's the smallest things can be the loudest thing in your day, like the Socceroos win. It's not a win, but it's a little win, and we'll get more of that after the news. But, you know, I would like some big things, tiny wins, territory edition, Shady Park at Casuarina, a barra that finally bit, even though it's cold, the servo pie that's actually hot. You turned on the hot water system this morning and it worked. You didn't accidentally choose the cold water tap like I did. Whatever it is, 1300 057 222 is the number to call. To the top. Here's the skipping girl, Vinegar.

0: Skipping Girl Vinegar ABC Darwin. That's called Sift the Noise. It is 22 past four.
1: Don't do it. 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
0: Friday, so this is what we're playing.
4: The Chihuahua Hour. Where the little things matter.
0: Already on the program, you've heard from James and Kate, who are skipping, representing Catherine, they're going to say, at the National Skipping Competition, which is being held in Darwin later on this year.
5: That's a great plastic handle. But the more impressive ropes, I would say, are the ones we use for speed, which is a wire rope, so it's nice and thin and fast. And they can really hurt when you hit yourself with those. So you learn really fast how to do it properly. The other option is pain.
0: Vaughan just jumped on the blower. G'day, Vaughan. Happy Chihuahua Hour. How are you going?
6: Very well. I've actually got three dogs myself. Oh. A little one, a middle-sized one, and a big one.
0: To you. It's like the Goldilocks of dog owners.
6: Look, I would never thought I'd ring up about skipping. And 2 weeks ago, I was skipping through YouTube, watching, looking out for new clips and old clips. And I stumbled across Malcolm McLaren's Double Dutch film clip.
0: Oh. And
6: it's these girls in America. I won't say African American. Morgan Freeman says he's not African American. He's American, but that's another story. But these black American girls from Harlem, they were in a basketball court or something with Malcolm McLaren, and he's bopping around the place while these girls are skipping. There's about 20 or 30 of them. And the incredible speed these guys were skipping at, twos and threes. And I don't know if you remember the film clip of Double Dutch, but just for the skipping, it's worth watching. These girls are incredible. And the K-Town guys are probably pretty cool too.
0: Yeah, but, well we're going to have we're going to have the national championships soon in Darwin.
6: Oh, man, it blew me away. That I rarely watch a film clip twice, but I actually had to put it back on until, you know. Oh. But I mainly rang in just to get your listeners to check it out, because it's really incredible how fast and how many different combinations and how long the ropes were, and the girls are doing the swinging as well. You know, it's all combined. And he's just wandering around singing Double Dutch.
0: Well, let's have maybe. I mean, is it a good? I mean, I've got it. This is the track. Is it good? Is it worth listening to? Yeah, it will be. Okay, that can be your little Chihuahua territory win for the day. Finding a
6: little
0: video.
6: Little gift to the people of Darwin. Check it out. You'll never forget it.

0: So there you go. It is Double Dutch, Malcolm McLaren on ABC. Darwin and Vaughan says, do yourself a favour, find the video of that Double Dutch, the music video, and you can see how many people are doing the Double Dutch skipping, which he said is pretty amazing. It's 28 past four. Did you leave work today early? Did you take the half day off to watch the Socceroos facing Paraguay? Obviously, we scored no goals against Paraguay's soccer team today, which could be a good thing because we're through to the final 32. So there was a bit of a debate about where Paraguay actually was. Lil, investigative reporter, went out to see whether you guys around town had a better idea than my radio colleagues.
1: Do you know where Paraguay is?
2: Yes.
1: Where is it?
2: Over there somewhere.
3: Yes, I know where Paraguay is.
1: Where is it?
3: It's in South America.
4: Oh, I thought it was...
1: Do we know... Do we know its neighbours?
3: Oh, Ecuador? I hope so.
1: Take a bet with Brazil, you reckon?
5: It's big enough to just be a neighbour of every country.
3: Yeah. Uruguay. Uruguay, there we go. Yeah.
1: Do you know where Paraguay is?
6: Yes.
1: Where is it?
6: South America.
1: Where, what's its neighbours?
6: No idea.
1: South America, good answer. Do you know where Paraguay is?
7: I just heard him say South America. No, I always felt that it was somewhere near Ecuador, but I'd have to look at a map.
1: Are we going to tune into the Socceroos game today?
7: I will most definitely be watching.
1: Yourself?
6: Definitely. Find a pub somewhere.
1: Do you know where Paraguay is?
8: Good question. Paraguay.
9: South America, isn't it? Is it South? Did I get $100 for that?
1: Ching, ching, ching.
9: Ching, ching, ching.
1: Do you know where Paraguay is?
10: Somewhere like... Central, like, America, that area, I think.
1: What do you reckon?
11: Oh, yeah, same with Tom said. Maybe, is it like the blue, white kind of flag?
1: I actually don't know. You guys are fishing. Are you going to be watching a bit of the Socceroos today as well when they play Paraguay?
11: Maybe, yeah. Oh, I haven't really checked World Cup. I checked it in the morning, but I didn't see who was playing today.
1: No, you're locked into fishing today, right?
11: 50-50, see what happens. If the bite's on, yeah, but if it's not, World Cup.
0: If the bite's on, yep, but if it's not, World Cup. I mean, it is a way to think about it. I'm going to take you fishing in the next half an hour. Do you know where Paraguay is? Landlocked country located in the central region of South America. Its neighbours? Well, I'm not going to tell you till after the latest in ABC News. It's a very good afternoon to Rio Davis.
12: Good afternoon, Adam. Making news, major Beetaloo Basin key player Tamboran has welcomed the federal court's decision to throw out an environmental group's attempt to have the Commonwealth intervene. Lock the Gate launched legal action against Tamboran, arguing its Shenandoah South exploration operation is likely to contaminate groundwater and should be assessed by the federal government. Today, Justice Nicholas Owens dismissed the case, requiring the Green Group to pay Tamboran's legal costs. In a statement, a Tamboran Resources spokesperson says it remains committed to upholding the highest environmental standards. A former high-ranking official in Ukraine's security service has been convicted of treason for passing on state secrets to Russia. Ukraine's chief prosecutor says Colonel Dmytro Kozura was responsible for counter-terrorism activities. The prosecutor says he was being paid by Moscow for information such as the effects of missile strikes on Kyiv, including casualties, as well as the locations of Ukrainian military units. And Socceroos star Jordan Bosz says the team is thrilled to go through to the next stage of the FIFA Men's World Cup after a scoreless draw with Paraguay in San Jose. The Socceroos will play in Dallas on Saturday, July 4th, Australian time, but we'll have to wait for other results to find out who their opponent will be. Adam, there'll be more news at 5.
0: Okay, so before we get anywhere else, I mean, did you watch the game? You're busy in the...
12: It was on in the newsroom. As I told Lisa, I was not particularly impressed, but, you know, good on them.
0: Paraguay is a landlocked country located in the central region of South America. Now, we had this debate yesterday, and there wasn't a lot of knowledge, let's be honest. Surrounded entirely by three neighbouring nations, can you name two of them?
12: No.
0: No.
12: I can guess Brazil, because it's massive.
0: Brazil is massive, correct.
12: And Mexico?
0: Bolivia? And Argentina. So Bolivia to the north, northwest, and Argentina to, of course, obviously to the south, southwest. Right. So there you go. So I didn't even know that either. I just still don't even know what colour the flag is of Paraguay. Doesn't matter. We didn't beat them, but we'd sort of beat them because we are playing the game today of the Chihuahua Hour, where the little things matter. And today I want to hear about territory wins, tiny wins. You know, you didn't stub your toe this morning or something. What's your tiny win?
12: Look, mine's a moderate win, I would say, which might be a bit boastful. But today on the bus to work, I was waiting at the bus stop. A guy crossed the road and just sort of like just gestured to me and just asked me, oh, is this the right bus to get into the city? We ended up spending the whole bus ride together just chatting away. And he had just moved here from Canberra like not 72 hours ago.
0: Oh.
12: And yeah, made a new friend.
0: And you made a buddy.
12: Yeah, bus buddy.
0: Oh, that's really great. Good on you. Thank you so much. That's a beautiful win.
12: Yeah,
0: it's made my afternoon.
12: Yeah, very nice.
0: Rio Davis will have more news for you at 5. James Engelman has the latest in traffic.
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14: No major headaches for Darwin drivers this morning, with traffic moving nicely across the major commuter roads, including the Stuart Highway and Tiger Brenner Drive. Vandalen Drive looking fine as well. Around Palmerston, traffic also behaving itself at Rossitoni Avenue and Temple Terrace. Just keep an eye out for works near Wishart Road on Tiger Brenner Drive and overnight crews packing up on Berrima Road at Export Drive. That's Darwin's latest traffic.
0: Yeah, so there is some traffic for you. That doesn't sound like traffic that we need to be hearing for this afternoon, though, does it? 25 to 5. Let's check out what is going on in the weather.
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0: Rebecca Patrick is the senior forecaster at the Weather Bureau. Rebecca, hello. How are you doing this afternoon? Happy Friday. Oh, hang on. I got you. There you are. Hello. Happy Friday. How are you?
16: Hello. I'm good. Thank you, Adam.
0: Okay. So, look, we're playing this little game today, which is this. The Chihuahua Hour.

0: got one?
1: Oh, I can't think of one.
2: You can't?
1: Sorry.
2: Yeah, you can. You left the can of Coke in the fridge at work and no one stole it all week. There's tiny spoons. The teaspoons are still in your office because they haven't all been stolen. Neither of the forks.
1: The forks are more of a problem in this office.
2: Are they? And so did you get a fork today?
1: I did, yes.
2: Yes. Okay, there you go. Tiny win for the day. You got your fork in the kitchen. Okay. Well, let's go to the weather across the top end of the Northern Territory. What's it looking like tonight and tomorrow?
1: Well, very similar conditions to what we've seen over the last couple of days. So basically sunny across the western parts of the top end. A bit of cloud over the east with a few showers over the northeast Arnhem district, continuing through the weekend, and maybe a bit of fog around the Arnhem district as well over the coming days. Probably the only change is maybe a little bit of an easing of winds if you are heading out on a boat over the weekend. Might be still a little bit elevated Saturday morning, but easing off on Sunday. In terms of temperatures, Darwin, we are looking at getting down to 21 tonight, top of 31 tomorrow, and similar for Sunday. For Katherine, 14 overnight, top of 31 tomorrow, getting up to 32 on Sunday. In Kakadu, Jabiru's 20 to 33 both days. Nullarbor 21 to 28 both days with chance of showers.
2: Thank you so much. Have a lovely weekend, Rebecca. I know you're at work, so enjoy it. We'll talk soon.
1: Thanks, Adam.
2: This is Rebecca Patrick, senior forecaster at the Weather Bureau. Interesting text coming in regarding skipping. I might try and speak to you, Mark, in a little bit when we have time. But ABC Radio Darwin, Adam Steer with you today. Of course, you may or may not have completed the day because you might have left at lunchtime so you could watch the Socceroos. Did you take the day off to watch the World Cup? Maybe you just took what you'd call an extended lunch. I mean, who can blame you if you wanted to join in on the World Cup fever that's hit Darwin? Certainly not your boss. So Harriet went down to the Darwin Hotel to find out just how many people had wagged work.
3: So, Barney, I hear you've had an extended lunch break.
4: Yes, yes, that's true.
3: To watch the World Cup?
4: Yeah, well, it's apparently it's against HR rules for my co-workers to be in a place that's not safe. And if I'm in the office and the game is on, it's definitely not safe for them.
3: And you're wearing an Australian flag shirt. Did that get put on just for the game, or you've been wearing that all day?
4: Well, that's what I went to work with, because I can't wear a jersey into the office, but I can wear a collared shirt into the office.
3: Very good. And how about you both? Have you taken work off, or have you planned this?
5: No, rostered day off today, so...
3: Good coincidence.
5: It just falls into place nicely for me, yeah, and I had 4 days annual leave at the start of the week, so...
3: Beautiful.
5: Laughing.
3: And how about you?
6: I adjusted my start time today to late afternoon so that I could watch this.
3: Very, very good. Thank you. No sickies. Did you plan to take the day off? Did you have to put some things in motion?
7: I had a few things to do, but not work duties today, luckily enough. So I got the day off.
3: And you are here wagged work?
8: No, well, I'm a forgiving boss and I have put the plan to him that at least let me go to the pub and have a few beers from the kickoff onward.
3: Was that before you knew that Australia would even play today, or?
8: No, but I did put it to him last minute. I put it to him yesterday afternoon and he was agreeable to it, but I had to get a bit of stuff done then. But I stayed back last night, so I've got the afternoon.
3: Yeah. What about you?
9: Me?
3: Yeah.
9: Oh, I start working like 3.5 weeks.
3: All right. And you?
10: School holidays happen to align with the World Cup, so I'm just, I don't know.
11: He's a school teacher, by the way.
10: not a student.
3: And has World Cup fever got your by the grasp, or you just enjoy the community?
10: I love it.
3: Loving it?
10: Beers are cold.
3: Yeah.
8: It's more infectious than COVID.
3: Is it? Just an excuse to have a drink, or do you actually like
8: it? It's a great excuse to get around the screen with your friends and have a few beers.
10: Yeah.

0: like, I'm more into the game. Also, I'm a Kiwi, so, and I live in Australia, so I've got two teams to go for. So I'll be carrying on to tomorrow morning so I can watch the
1: W chances.
0: Indeed.
2: More reasons to come to the pub and have a cold beer.
3: This is Harriet's adventure into the pub today. People may or may not have been wagging. Did you? 1300 057 222. A World Cup, it's like a Chihuahua hour World Cup, isn't it? Because while it wasn't a win, it was a little win, wasn't it?

0: 19 away from 5. Adam Steer with you on ABC Darwin. Aaron Bryans is your ABC Sports doyen of the World Game today. Aaron, do you know what this is, this sound that you're listening to?
1: I actually don't, to be honest. Fill me in.
0: 1974 World Cup soccer theme. It's pretty good.
1: Look, it was 20 years before my time, unfortunately, but I'm happy to be educated.
0: Okay, let's go to today, though. It's not a win, but it is a win, I guess. What did you make of the game?
1: Yeah, I think that's a nice way to summarise it, that, you know, it wasn't really packed full of highlights, but we got the job done. We did what we needed to do, which was secure the draw, and we moved through to the knockout stage as a result of finishing second. And Paraguay probably feel the same. I think they entered this one knowing, look, we don't have our winger Miguel Almirón, who was suspended, and they felt, look, mathematically it's very likely if we finish third, we're probably going to get through. So they parked the bus from the get-go. And thankfully, I guess, Australia at least had a crack. Tony Popovich heard the noise, made some changes, and the Socceroos at least decided to have a go for 20 minutes. And then once they realised after the hydration break, look, Paraguay is probably not going to let us through here, but they're not going to try either. We can probably play a bit defensively ourselves. Ended up being this kind of slow slugfest with some shots that weren't really on target. And then for some odd reason, Adam, as we got to the last, 2 minutes, they decided to unleash. The shackles just got removed and both sides had as many cracks as they could at goal in a flurry of about, 2 to 3 minutes. But neither side were able to convert and we finished nil all.
0: There was some serious yellow card concerns around some of the Aussie players. In fact, 3 of our 4 defenders, I think. What happened there? Are we okay?
1: Yeah. No dramas at all. None, not so whatsoever. There was a couple of Paraguay players who went down with the odd, non-injury here and there. I think just the time waste a bit as they went for the draw. But we were pretty smooth in terms of how we defended. And, some of the players that we got to see today as well, it's quite exciting given, we've had the chance to see probably a lot of different depth guys and try some different methods as well moving forward. So Christian Volpato got to start today, who's the Italian-turned-Australian guy who in the past used to kind of berate the Socceroos publicly, and once Italy got knocked out of the World Cup, came crawling back. But he was probably our best player, just the way he moved the ball. He was so silky smooth here towards the box. Nestori Rincunda up top was great. And we got to see Lucas Herrington, who's our youngest ever Socceroo, now get a crack, which was quite exciting.
0: And how did we finish second? Because both Paraguay and Australia, beaten by the US, we both beat Turkey. So how did that work out?
1: Yeah, so even though they have changed to head-to-head results being the tiebreaker, in this instance, because we're both on the same points and it was a draw between us, we revert back to goal difference and they got smashed by the US 4-1. So that's what hurt them in the end. So yeah, we finished second, means we find out who our opponent is tomorrow because Group G is still well and truly up in the air. We get the second place out of that. But Paraguay, will likely get through because there were a few upsets today that mean some of the third place teams around them are probably not going to get through.
0: Aaron Bryans is your ABC Sports doyen for the World Game today. Let's get through what else happened, though. What were those surprises? What were those upsets?
1: Yes, Ecuador beating Germany was probably the biggest. I don't think many people saw this coming. 2-1, their victory there. So a huge upset means that they get through in third place as a result of that win. Didn't hurt Germany. They still finish up top. But surprising that they dropped a game on the eve of the knockout stage. Ecuador probably face England now moving forward. Cote d'Ivoire, who's the Ivory Coast, they're through to their first knockout stage ever. They defeated Curaçao 2-0, so a couple of wins for them. They finished second in Group E. Group F was pretty stock standard, so the Netherlands finished up top. They had a big win over Tunisia. Japan and Sweden drew, so they finished second and third, but they've both got hard opponents now, so Japan have to face Brazil. Sweden probably gets France. So, I don't know, take your pick out of the heavyweights there.
0: Yeah, and so, and in the 32, where are they going to face? Egypt have been playing quite well. Belgium, New Zealand, and one other team who I've suddenly forgotten.
1: Yeah, maybe Iran. It's this

0: This is a tricky one. Like, normally we can predict what we're doing, but because there's only been one win in that group, which was Egypt defeating New Zealand, like, really it's anybody's chance to take that second spot, because Egypt and Iran, who were first and second, play each other. If Iran wins, Egypt drops down to two. If they lose, then Belgium and New Zealand leapfrog them. So we don't really know what we're going to see, but the handy part is, if you've got your day off tomorrow, is these two sides, or these four sides, all compete at the same time, which is midday for us on a Saturday. So you can sit back and find out who we're going to play next.
1: Okay, so we're doing okay, you say?
0: Yeah, I think we're doing all right so far, given that it's good momentum heading into the knockout stage. We've been able to play an attacking brand of football without giving up what is our defensive structure, because we do play a pretty hard kind of centre-back system. But we still have the pace on the overlap to get there. So look, the USA game was a bit disappointing, but that, I think, was just a tactical issue where we were too slow off the bat, decided to play too defensively. We learned from our mistakes in the second half, and at least now we have that experience moving forward. The problem's going to be, I don't like looking too far ahead, because World Cups can be very unpredictable and teams can drop out here and there. But look, the potential of playing Belgium in that game at Dallas next Saturday is tough, because they're a top 10 team. And then even if we get through whoever we have next, we probably have Argentina after that, and they're probably the favourites right now to take out the whole thing.
1: That's what happened. Remember when we got to the quarterfinals against Italy, and then there was that dodgy decision right at the end?
0: Yeah, I remember it purely because that was, I remember getting up, I was probably 10, 11 at the time, getting up and watching it, and it was just devastated. And Argentina were the team that knocked us out last edition. So look, I'd love for them to stumble at some point and maybe we dodge them, but I think that's where we're headed if we get that far.
1: Good on you. Thank you, Aaron. We'll talk soon. See ya.
0: Thanks, Adam.
1: There's Aaron Bryans from ABC Sport there. So congratulations to the Socceroos for not winning, but they are winning, I think.
2: Mullet moments regurgitated.
3: Well, I've never seen anything like it. To get Barra and Dewey's on alternate casts using the same lure, and at one stage it was just vertical jigging 6 foot under the boat. You'd literally lift your knot of your lure out of the water for your leader line. Barra and the Dewey's are schooling together. It was wicked. He literally hooks a Barra, drops it, then hooks a Dewey like 2 minutes later, and then I'm beside him as he's fighting his Dewey. I'm like, form onto another Barra, get busted off. He's letting his 99 go, and I hook another Dewey, and it's out of control.
4: They were just going ballistic. You'd think, like, you'd try and hit them that hard on the hookup just to try and stun them a little bit.
1: Yeah, so fishing. We're going to bring some fishing for you. Friday, fish and tips where to go. And it's all part of this big adventure that you and I are on today.
5: The Chihuahua Hour. Where the little things matter.
1: The little things. And today we want the Territory Wins, your tiny win, Territory Edition. Rio had this to say.
6: Today on the bus to work, I was waiting at the bus stop. A guy crossed the road and just sort of like just gestured to me and just asked me, oh, is this the right bus to get into the city? We ended up spending the whole bus ride together just chatting away. And he had just moved here from Canberra like not 72 hours ago.
1: Oh, so what is your territory win? 1-300-057-222. We started off the program with our Chihuahua Hour, The Little Things Matter, skipping. You met James and Kate.
7: Plastic rope, plastic handle. But the more impressive ropes, I would say, are the ones we use for speed, which is a wire rope. So it's nice and thin and fast. And they can really hurt when you hit yourselves with those. So you learn really fast how to do it properly, because the other option is pain.
1: Yeah, so the National Skipping Championships are coming to Darwin. They'll be here in September. Mark, g'day, mate. How you doing?
8: Good, Adam. How are you?
1: I am very well. So you have texted in about one of the world's greatest jump rope athletes is Australian, called Luke Boone. What can you tell me about him?
8: Well, I didn't know anything about him, actually, Adam, until earlier in the year. And I got this random call when the flood's on, and he was up here doing a bit of touring around. Yep. And he was supposed to go down to Bachelor to see the kids that were down there from NIU, and something happened, he couldn't go. So they rang me at the last minute and said, hey, would you like this guy to come to your school and do a demo for kids? I'm thinking, who's this bloke? Anyway, he is amazing. Turns out he got more world records like than anybody else, and he's got 75

0: world championships in different disciplines.
1: He's like, 70...
0: one of the most successful athletes ever.
1: 75 world championships.
0: 75. And he's like in his 30s, you know, the skippers from Catherine were just talking about how highly competitive that 30 range is. Well, man, with this bloke in it, I don't know how anybody can win. He's amazing. He just does stuff with a rope that, you know, you wouldn't dream that anyone could do, you know?
1: And what was the we all remember when the yo-yo people would come to do the yo-yos at school when, you know, we were younger. What was the kids' reaction to having the 75 times world champion of skipping coming to their school? Well, what did he say? What did they do? How was their reaction?
0: Well, he did some demos, you know. He said, righto, we'll try a few basic tricks and that sort of stuff to start with. He goes, oh, yeah, that's good. And he said, well, righto, come on, 75 times world champion. Show us what you can, you know, go flat stick. Mate, jaws hit the floor, including mine. Amazing, absolutely amazing. Oh, you just couldn't think that people could do these things. Unbelievable athlete.
1: That is lovely. Thank you. That's a tiny territory win for today, as we got to have a world 75 times world champion come and visit your school. Did the playground, the popularity of jump rope, did that increase straight afterwards at the playground?
0: Look, didn't take over Foursquare, Adam, no, but a few more ropes came out.
1: Oh, mate, enjoy the rest of your well-earned break, Mark. Thank you so much. We'll talk soon.
0: Thanks,
1: see ya.
0: Thanks, Adam. Bye. See you, mate.

0: We are playing the Chihuahua Hour. What's the little thing you're barking about, your Chihuahua, today? The traffic lights you hit red. Waiting behind somebody buying 40 lottery tickets. I mean, lotto tickets. I mean, we can whinge about it if you want. Thongs that squeak in Woolies. Doesn't have to be a win. Could be a loss, couldn't it? Or it could be a win. You know, the servo pie that's hot, the bird poo that missed the car. What's been your little top-end win this week? I mean, maybe who deserves a shout-out for doing the little things right, right? 1-300-057-222. Let's celebrate the small stuff. A gecko didn't squash in your doorframe. Whatever it is, 1-300-057-222. While you're thinking about that, though, I think in a moment what we might do is go fishing, because it's Friday and it's fish and chips. That in just a moment.
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5: This is Adam Steer.
0: Neap tides over the weekend.
6: Neap tides, Adam, and we've got the caravans are about now. It looks like the tourists have finally decided it's too cold down there and maybe the fuel's sorted, but they're heading Darwin way. So, yeah, it's been a little bit busier in the shop, which is good. Great set of neap tides. This weekend, a really good set. Might be tempered a little bit by the, you know, bit of breeze, although those looking to go offshore, just hold off and fish those evening tide changes. What are the ABC's? The Jewfish Jamboree. Let's see if that's out and about, because we had some really good reports there. And

0: some good goldies. So, yeah, these tides will make the most of that. If it is a bit windy, maybe the other spot that, maybe get down the narrows at the mouth of the Adelaide. I've heard of some good fish for those that did the miles and went out the front of Shady Camp. So, yeah, Dewey's about. Good to hear.
1: And delicious.
0: Always delicious. Green curry, I reckon, with some jewfish.
1: Really? With butter, even those the little wings of the jewfish, just with, fry them up.
0: You're too plain, mate. Come on, got to get elaborate. Celebrate what the diversity up here in Darwin. Plenty of mackerel around, which has been good. I think.

0: Yeah, again, with that water getting a bit cooler. So just pick your pockets to win. But yeah, starting to see a few Spaniards getting caught out at Lee Point. I know Dundee had been very good. Haven't talked to anyone doing the gutters out at North and South, but it's about that time now.
1: Yeah. Corroboree?
0: Was good, and then went a little bit quiet with the with that colder weather. Some lads who were good on the scope said there was plenty of fish, but they reckon the ones they caught were actually quite cold, so that did slow them down. But again, the one good thing about with a cold snap means that you're only a day or two away from as soon as it warms up for the fish coming on the chew, so you've got to be in it to win it there. But it's just great weather in terms of just being out on the water and camping and that sort of thing. So I think it is that the often cliched saying, but the fish become a bonus when the weather's like this.
1: You mentioned Lee Point before. We are our second week of the school holidays. What about trying to keep the little tackers busy? Where and when? How?
0: Well, I think and seeing with AFAN announcing that bit of the sponsorship on, I think, the free travel over to Mandorah, should hopefully see a few people taking that up, because Mandorah is always good on the neeps during the school holidays, during the dry. If the schools of herring come in and around the wharf, then it can be some mayhem there. So, yeah, definitely take advantage of that. Again, land-based, the usual spots like your deck chair cinema and that are better on the bigger tides. So it will be one of those things that, you know maybe sticking to the piers. Or, you know, you could do that low tide change out at Buff Creek. It's always worth a look for a barra.
1: Yeah, it's always an adventure anywhere. I was in Katherine last week and I counted hundreds of caravans coming up this way, so it's getting a bit busier business-wise.
0: It is, yeah, definitely. Compare that to... I had a rep who back in towards the end of April last year, it took him like an extra hour to travel. The caravans were out in earnest early, and he did the same trip and he said there was just no one. He'd never seen it so quiet. So we're like, oh, that's not good. But yeah, it appears people just delayed it a little bit. So they're here. I know the markets were really busy. So there'll be a lot of restaurateurs and people in the entertainment game that are happy that they're finally here.
2: Oh, no. And it's again, that's the, you know... Definitely addiction.
3: I even told our skipper, f***ing tie off the back of them. We might even hop in their boat and see what lures they got.
4: Adam Steer on ABC Radio Darwin.
1: Yeah, and there you go. That's your fish and tips for the Friday. There's going to be more Friday fish and chips next week. Today, though...
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1: So don't tell me you've won the lotto. Tell me something less likely, like you found a shady car park in Darwin. The Chihuahua Hour, Tiny Wins Territory Edition. Clinton, you're in Katherine. G'day, mate. What's happened? Yeah, what's your tiny win?
6: Yeah, I've got a little frog, a little green frog, that's living in my toilet, and it's been there for about 3 months. But, of course, I've got to be very careful whenever I flush the toilet, because it lives up under the little lip around your toilet. And if I do a full flush, it'll come down, land in the water. I've got to quickly stop because I don't want it to flush it right down into the sewage. So it's really cute, and it sometimes just sits up on the edge. But every time I go, even in the night time, I've got to be very careful that I use a small button and just allow enough water to go down to wash whatever's got to be gone away.
1: Yeah.
6: But without actually getting rid of my beautiful little frog. And if I ever did flush it accidentally, I would be guilty.
1: Oh, yeah.
6: I'd feel bad.
1: Thank you, Clinton. We've got to go. The news is here. Appreciate your little win with the frog. There's a Clinton in Katherine because he's saving his little frog with the tiny flushes. I want to hear yours after the news.
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8: Good afternoon, Rio Davis with ABC News. A Northern Territory Labor member says he'll take refresher driver training after repeated speeding fines. Matt Garrick reports.
9: Arafura MLA Manuel Brown had his licence suspended last year after repeated fines, and today conceded he recently received another. The suspension came 17 years after Mr. Brown received a conviction for driving without due care following a 2009 crash which led to the death of a woman in Katherine. He says there's no excuse for his actions, which he described as a pattern of behaviour.

0: that he needs to address. Opposition leader Selena Yubo says she's disappointed with Mr Brown, but has not stood him down from his shadow portfolios.
1: The Prime Minister says it's unfortunate that Karl Stefanovic's 26-year career with Channel 9 has abruptly ended. Stefanovic's immediate departure was announced on the Today Show this morning after he hosted a controversial podcast interview with British far-right figure Tommy Robinson. Anthony Albanese says the way public figures conduct themselves is important.
2: It's unfortunate the way that what has been a very big career has ended in this way, but that's a matter for Karl Stefanovic to think about his actions and the decisions that he's made, and Nine have made a consequential decision.
1: Meanwhile, the Prime Minister has signalled the government is set to introduce tougher measures on social media platforms. Mr Albanese says he wants to strengthen Australia's social media ban for under-16-year-olds after research revealed around 85% of teens were still on the platforms. Professor of Information Services at RMIT, Lisa Given, says experts have been warning for some time the ban was not working as well as planned.
3: Age assurance technologies are not quite up to the job of providing what the ban was set out to do, but also that, you know, banning kids doesn't address the harm. At the end of the day, kids can change platforms. We know a huge percentage are still on the platforms, and the tech companies need to be held accountable for the content and also for the algorithms that they use.
1: Overseas, neighbours are helping each other dig for loved ones missing in cities and towns across Venezuela after the back-to-back earthquakes killed at least 235 people and left thousands injured more than a day ago. Larry Buttrose reports.
4: The number of casualties is expected to climb, with thousands reported missing and frantic rescue efforts continuing. International rescue teams from countries including Spain and the US have begun arriving in a race against time to locate and rescue survivors trapped under the rubble of collapsed buildings. Venezuelan state TV has shown dramatic images of injured people being pulled from ruins covered in dust and blood. One woman was trapped under a cement slab with only a bare foot poking out before rescuers slid her out alive.
1: King Charles has disclosed he paid about $50 million in tax in the first 2 years since becoming king. He's become the first British monarch to reveal their tax bill, which puts him in the top 100 of UK taxpayers. The information was released as part of the Sovereign Grant Report, which also shows the King and Queen Camilla will continue to live in Clarence House and not move into Buckingham Palace. Royal commentator Juliet Reedon says the royal family will be hoping the transparency bodes well with the British public.
5: We have had a lot of sort of negative stories about the royal family around finances. And I think that the Buckingham Palace advisers think that the public don't really understand what's going on with royal finances. They are very complex, I have to say.
1: And Socceroos coach Tony Popovic said he's proud of everyone involved in the team's draw with Paraguay and qualification to the knockout stage of the FIFA Men's World Cup. ABC Sports' Tom Wildie has more.
6: The calls all week have been for Tony Popovic to play Volpato and Nestor Iraconda together, and he did that. It probably didn't work quite as well as he liked. Iraconda playing as the striker just doesn't have the same impact as someone playing as a winger. But on that right-hand side, Jordi Boss, a left-footer, playing out of position to cover the absence of Jacob Italiano, his combination with Volpato was fantastic. He is a spectacular wing-back, Jordi Boss, playing in the Dutch league for Feyenoord, and he probably had Australia's clearest chance right towards the end of the game. He caused a lot of problems for the Paraguayan defence. He was probably the best player on the park, despite Aidan O'Neill actually getting that accolade.
1: In the weather for today, Darwin sunny, a top of 32 degrees, Alice Springs sunny, 19. ABC News.
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10: 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Where the little things matter.
11: Oh, yeah, we are celebrating the Chihuahua Hour, but I don't want to get to that first. We'll start with the Chihuahua Hour. That's the lighter note, right? Territory wins, territory edition. Maybe the gecko stayed outside. Maybe you didn't pay for parking and you didn't get a fine. Maybe the first beer was actually cold. Maybe every light on top.

0: Tiger Brennan was green. They're not life-changing, but they could have made your week. So what's your little top-end win? 1-300-057-222.
1: Once I stop sort of tripping every few goes and you find a little bit of a flow state, it's quite rewarding.
2: Frog, a little green frog that's living in my toilet, and it's been there for about 3 months because it lives up under the little lip around your toilet. And if I do a full flush, it'll come down, land in the water. I've got to quickly stop because I don't want it to flush it right down into the sewage. It's really cute, and it sometimes just sits up on the edge.
3: I was waiting at the bus stop. A guy crossed the road and just sort of gestured to me and just asked me, oh, is this the right bus to get into the city? We ended up spending the whole bus ride together just chatting away, and he had just moved here from Canberra, like not 72 hours ago.
0: So there you go. Are you, there's Clinton's green frog buddy. Rio's bus buddy, or James's can he skip now, buddy? What's your little top-end win today? They're not absolutely life-changing, but they can absolutely make your week. Your little top-end win, it's our Chihuahua Hour special. 1-300-057-222 is the number to call.
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0: Tonight, Bounce Down is in Melbourne, 8:35. The Hawks, pretty informed, taking on the Giants, who've got some questions around their form. This is the first round after all the buys have been finished. So by the end of this weekend, we will know where the ladder actually sits for the AFL. But tonight, we will take you to the MCG for Hawthorn taking on the GWS Giants. That'll be at 6:35. Of course, the footy ain't your thing. Just turn on the wireless and we'll be there for you. Not the wireless, but you turn on your digital radio, or you can go to ABC Listen, or just Channel 25 on the television, and we will be there for you. Sad news today, though. The Venezuela, these earthquakes are devastating.
6: The community is feeling pretty devastated. I know that I'm not alone in saying that we've been glued to the news, glued to our phones, waiting to hear from loved ones and to get any updates that we can.
0: Yeah, that's the president of the Venezuelan Association of Australia, Genesis Lindstrom, saying locals are scrambling to hear from loved ones caught up in the quakes. The death toll continues to rise, and the predictions that we are hearing about the number of people who have died is hugely concerning. And I'll get you the latest on that in just a moment. So don't go anywhere. 1-300-057-222 is the number to call. I would also like to hear from you regarding this hour, the Tiny Wins, the Territory Edition, whatever it was, not absolutely life-changing, but it made your week positive for the day. What's your little top-end win? 1-300-057-222. I found the huntsman spider that was terrorising me for a week dead in the dishwasher. That is a good win. Well done, well done. That's a good win.
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7: Just everything just looks so beautiful.
8: Well, you know, we're surrounded by, we've got the alligator rivers, east alligator, south alligator.
9: Fink River waterholes.
10: Oh, yeah, well, this time we've got a sausage sizzle going on.
11: I just love everything about the land.
12: And the Bakke region there.
4: This is Adam Steer.
0: The world continues to mourn for Venezuela as the death toll from those two catastrophic earthquakes rise. Authorities in Venezuela say at least 235 people have been killed, and the Venezuelan health minister says an estimated around 5,000 people have been wounded. Scarlett Hernandez, who's from the local Latin American Association, shared this with you yesterday.
13: We are currently devastated and sad by the events unfolding in Venezuela. Right now, we don't have like most of communications because the energy, like Venezuela right now, we don't have like energy to communicate. And so we are waiting and hoping that they can be fine.
0: The US will be providing $150 million towards disaster response, including $50 million to humanitarian groups working on the ground and $100 million to the UN Office for the Coordination of Humanitarian Affairs. UNICEF has called for assistance for thousands of affected children. So what can you do here in the top end for our strong Venezuelan community? Yanitza Morales is Venezuelan and is living in Darwin. Yanitza, how are you today? How are things going for you?
9: Hi, good afternoon. I'm real sad. I'm real scary. I'm too much emotional now for my country.
0: Yeah. When this first was unfolding, when we were on the program yesterday, it was just the early hours of the morning, and Scarlett was explaining that power had gone out for much of the country, and so obviously frantic relatives trying to find to see if their loved ones are safe can be difficult. What's it been like for you over the last 24 hours? Have you managed to get in contact with anybody back in Venezuela?
9: Yeah, I have my family. I have my small daughter in Venezuela. I have family for my father is from Caracas. My family is okay. But it's affecting emotional because too much people is died.
0: Yeah.
9: Real sad.
0: And you know, so for your family, if thank goodness that everybody is okay. Is that the other Venezuelans within Darwin, part of your community? What have you been hearing from them?
9: Yes, all my family is okay. My daughter is okay. I'm 1 year now in Darwin. I'm me alone in Darwin, but I have a friends community in Spanish from Venezuela here.
0: What did you manage to speak to your daughter? What happened to get in contact with her?
9: Yes, I'm in contact to my daughters. Everything is okay. I'm scary, but it's okay.
0: That must have been a huge sense of relief once you heard from them.
9: Yeah, I'm feeling sad. I'm feeling to go to Venezuela and taking my daughters and bring here, you know, because I need to protect my daughters too. Yeah. I'm really, really sad.
0: Okay, so what would you like the community in Darwin to do? What can we do to help?
9: Community, Venezuelan community. Yep. Tomorrow is organized. All the Venezuelan people go to Nightcliff and in the park Nightcliff, but only on help for Venezuelans is only pray for more nothing.
0: Okay, so you're going to unite in prayer for your homeland and for the families that have been suffering and so many injuries.
9: Yes.
0: Okay. And we will, no doubt, in the next couple of days, we will get some more information through the ABC of which charitable organisations need help. What would you like? So for the Venezuelan community in Darwin, what time is that event going to start?
9: It's tomorrow. A 4 o'clock in Nightcliff, Rapid Creek, no? Nightcliff.
0: Yeah.
9: 4 p.m.
0: Okay, and what would you like them to bring?
9: candles is good for holding candles and pray for everyone.
0: Yeah, absolutely. Thank you so much.
9: Thank you so much.
0: Yanitza, the best of luck tomorrow, and I'm very glad to hear that your family is okay.
9: Okay, thank you so much.
0: Thank you. There's Yanitza Morales, who's a Venezuelan living in Darwin. So this is for the entire Venezuelan community. They're meeting at the Nightcliff Park tomorrow at 4 o'clock to try and deal with what is a very tragic situation that they are facing themselves at the moment, where that death toll are under 1,000 at this stage, but authorities expect it to be growing each hour. 5:15 on ABC Radio Darwin. We've got some territory winds coming in for our Chihuahua hour, the tiny winds. I'll get to some of them. after young people. This is Fulton Street from Melbourne.

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0: It's been a pretty heavy week. There's been a lot of big news, so we thought we might try and lighten it up for you.
4: The Chihuahua Hour, where the little things matter.
0: So what I want you to do is forget the big stuff for a minute. Today is Tiny Wins Territory Edition. The power stayed on. You know, you got every green light on Tiger Brennan Drive. The fishing trip wasn't a donut. Some of the suggestions so far.
5: Once I stopped sort of tripping every few goes and you find a little bit of a flow state, it's quite rewarding.
6: Frog, a little green frog that's living in my toilet, and it's been there for about 3 months because it lives up under the little lip around your toilet. And if I do a full flush, it'll come down, land in the water. I've got to quickly stop because I don't want to flush it right down into the sewage. It's really cute, and it sometimes just sits up on the edge.
7: I was waiting at the bus stop. A guy crossed the road and just sort of gestured to me and just asked me, oh, is this the right bus to get into the city? We ended up spending the whole bus ride together just chatting away, and he had just moved here from Canberra, like not 72 hours ago.
8: He said, hey, would you like this guy to come to your school and do a demo for kids? I'm thinking, who's this bloke? Anyway, he is amazing. Turns out he got more world records like than anybody else, and he's got 75 world championships.
0: Yeah, so Luke Boone, the champion skipper, is who Mark was talking about, had just turned up at his school, and he goes, it wasn't this week, but it's a tough little territory win, a tiny win territory edition.
4: The Chihuahua Hour, where the little things matter.
0: So some of the texts coming through on 0487 991 0057. I found the huntsman spider that was terrorising me for a week dead in the dishwasher. Yes! Another says, I pulled into a servo, filled up, and discovered the tyre pressure thing was actually working. Able to check up and top my tyres. Yay! That's what we're talking about here. The tiny little wins.
4: The Chihuahua Hour. Where the little things matter.
0: Give me a call, 1-300-057-222. On a more serious note, there have been growing calls for the federal government to halt funding to the Northern Territory while the Closing the Gap scheme isn't working very well. You're going to hear from the Central Land Council in just a moment.
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0: The Joint Land Councils in the Northern Territory are calling on the federal government to hold the NT government to account for failing to spend allocated monies in a ways that tangibly improve Aboriginal lives. Central Land Council General Manager is Misha Cartwright. Misha, welcome to the program. What's going on here? What are you concerned about?
11: Look, Adam, the four Northern Territory Land Councils came together at Barunga early in June for a joint meeting, but it was also to mark the 50th anniversary of the Aboriginal Land Rights Act, which, as you be aware, was a watershed piece of legislation that has given, you know, Aboriginal people back country, returning back, you know, the country to traditional owners. So it was a really important occasion. But at this meeting, many of the executive committee members there just clearly were showcasing frustrations and serious concerns with the Northern Territory government and their inability to, you know, continue to improve things for Aboriginal people in the territory, and their lack of, you know, failing to, you know, improve closing the gap targets.
0: How does the funding from the federal government work with the Northern Territory government? What happens?
11: Federal government provides the Northern Territory government with money to support, you know, improvements to disadvantaged Aboriginal people across the territory. And this is, you know, funding that should be supporting areas of health, education, you know, things in justice, early childhood. It's all around the closing the gap targets. And our concern is that the NT government and the track towards, you know, improvements to those targets are worsening. The Northern Territory has been part of this Closing the Gap agreement for many years, and we're just not seeing any traction. We're not seeing Aboriginal people being brought around the table to make decisions on important services, legislation and policies that impact Aboriginal people across the territory.
0: So what would you like to see happen here, the federal government withhold funding?
11: It's clear at the joint Land Council executive meeting that there was, calls that something has to change, and this is not the first time that there has been calls for the federal government to hold the Northern Territory government to account. They are the ones that have the funding for Indigenous disadvantage. We are asking, until we can see some proper significant improvements that are coming through the NT government, that the federal government steps in and holds that bucket of money and also puts it towards prioritising and directing money to Aboriginal community-controlled organisations that Aboriginal people trust and that they're out there delivering services and programs that are tailored to meet Aboriginal needs.
0: Central Land Council General Manager Misha Cartwright, your guest this afternoon on ABC Radio Darwin, right across the Northern Territory. Adam Steer with you.
11: Seen some improvements across five targets, but still they're only slight improvements. They're not on track. So until we can see some real serious improvements through NT government, through the departments that are responsible for supporting Aboriginal people with the Closing the Gap agreement, then, yeah, we're looking at making sure that, you know, funds be held until they're, you know, properly getting some traction and talking with Aboriginal people.
0: Has the federal government responded to your requests?
11: I'm not sure whether we've had any response. As I've said before, it's not the first time that these calls to the federal government to hold NT government to account has been received. This is an ongoing battle that a lot of Aboriginal organisations have, you know, clearly, you know, been proactively trying to seek the federal government to really hold the NT government to account.
0: Misha Cartwright, appreciate your time. Let's see what happens with the response from the federal government. Thank you so much.
11: Fabulous. Thank you, Adam.
0: That's that, Misha Cartwright. And I recorded that interview a couple of days ago. It is edited just for length of time. It is 28 past five.
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0: Found the huntsman spider that was terrorising me for a week dead in the dishwasher. That is one person's tiny win territory edition as we play 2 hours of the Chihuahua Hour. At the end of the program today, I reckon what we're going to do is have a top-end Chihuahua of the week. So every Friday at 5.55, I reckon we'll pick the best suggestion or the best win of the week, the top-end Chihuahua of the week. So you have got half an hour to do it. Will it go to Karen in Humpty Doo, who says the biggest win of her week was discovering she'd left a can of Coke in the work fridge on Monday? No one pitched it. Will it be the huntsman spider that was terrorising this person but dead in a dishwasher? Or would it be pulled into a servo, fueled up, discovered the tyre pressure thing was working, able to check it and top up my tyres? Yeah, is it them or is it something else? Let me know your tiny win for our Chihuahua Hours Territory Edition. That little win could have been anything that makes such a difference to your life. Let me know. 1300 057 222. There is a prize up for grabs for you to be the top end Chihuahua of the week. News in just a moment after this guy, Bluey Custard Tug. No.

0: Yow Custard on ABC Darwin. It is 5:30. Let's find out what the latest in ABC news. It's a very good evening to Rio Davis.
1: Good evening, Adam. Making news, the Northern Territory Government's first 21 police public safety officers have graduated this afternoon, set to begin their rounds around police public housing on buses and in other public areas next week. Unlike police constables, the public safety officers will not have the power to investigate major crimes, but will have full police firearms training to carry guns. NT Chief Minister Leah Fenocchiaro says the PPSOs will focus on preventing crime and antisocial behaviour in Darwin, Palmerston, Alice Springs and Katherine with visible policing patrols. Overseas, South Korea says it will rapidly expand its drone capabilities to counter threats from North Korea. The Defence Ministry says plans include the training of 500,000 drone warriors and production of drones for deployment across the Army, Navy, Air Force and Marines. South Korea's Defence Minister says drones should no longer be used by a limited number of units, but be a universal combat tool, like a second personal weapon. And US media is reporting Hollywood actress Anne Blythe, who thrived in the Golden Age, has died aged 98. She gained an Academy Award nomination for playing Joan Crawford's malicious teenage daughter in the classic 1945 melodrama Mildred Pierce. Blythe had 5 children with her husband, James McNulty, who died in 2007. Adam, there'll be more news at 6.
0: Yeah, I had a look at Anne Blythe because I hadn't really heard from her before. And so I think Crawford won an Academy Award for that 1945 film I've never heard of, but it sounded quite like a good film. It's a remix of a novel or something.
1: Right. Yeah. I sort of was... This would be pre-colour, I'm assuming.
0: Yeah. Yeah. And, you know, sometimes when you watch those really old films that are almost 100 years old, 80 years old now, they're worth watching. They're amazing.
1: This is not quite that old, but I studied the movie All About Eve in high school. And that was, these stories, as much as they don't have like the flashy tech or the sets are a little bit like paper thin, it's just about the story and the structure of the story that's really still quite compelling.
0: Yeah, and then if you go to some of those musical ones, like with Fred Astaire, there's like one of those where he shoots that really famous dancing scene. He shoots it in one go.
1: Yeah, incredible.
0: There's no AI there, is there?
1: No.
0: No, exactly. Thank you. We'll talk later. There's Rio. We'll have more news for you at 6 and then straight after 6.
2: Hello, Samantha Donovan here on PM at 6:05. Rescuers racing to find Venezuela's trapped earthquake victims as international relief teams rush to help. Also, Melbourne school students working on an album inspired by American rapper Snoop Dogg, and the Socceroos advance to the knockout stage of the World Cup.
3: Unbloody real. 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
4: 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Shake and bake!
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6: Very similar conditions to what we've seen over the last couple of days. So basically sunny across the western parts of the top end, a bit of cloud over the east with a few showers over the northeast Arnhem District.

district continuing through the weekend, and maybe a bit of fog around the Arnhem district as well over the coming days. Probably the only change is maybe a little bit of an easing of winds if you are heading out on a boat over the weekend. Might be still a little bit elevated Saturday morning, but

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2: Said, hey, would you like this guy to come to your school and do a demo for kids? I'm thinking, who's this bloke? Anyway, he is amazing. 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
3: So that's Mark earlier on in the program, because he wanted to talk about skipping. Quite a few of you wanted to talk about skipping today. It was the start of our program for the Chihuahua Hour, where the little things matter, and skipping happens to be one of them. So he was telling you about a champion skipper named Luke Boone, who visited his school in Karama and wowed the kids and wowed the adults. 72 times world champion, 20 world records. An amazing experience and part of our pitch today to you. Your tiny win for the Territory Chihuahua Hour, your tiny win, Territory Edition. Found the huntsman spider that was terrorising me for a week, dead in the dishwasher. Pulled up and discovered the tyre pressure thing was working at the servo. I mean, that's all they are. Just let me know. Because at 5:26 tonight, we will be announcing the top end Chihuahua for the week. Who's it going to be? Could be you. All you need to do is call in 1300 057 222 is the number to call. I'm going to take you to Catherine next, because they're just getting ready to start celebrating their 100th birthday. After this cover that I just ran across today, I thought it was very exciting. Remember the band Gomez? They came from the UK, sort of popped around at the turn of the century. This is their very fascinating cover.

0: Yeah, it's big, isn't it? It's Gomez version of obviously the Rolling Stones song Jumpin' Jack Flash on ABC Radio Darwin.
1: The Chihuahua Hour. Where the little things matter.
0: So today we want the top end tiny wins that you had, the tiny wins. Huntsman spider terrorised me for a week. Now it's dead in the dishwasher, pulled up to the servo, discovered the tyre pressure thingy was working. Yes. And then the latest one that's come in. Small win. Wife empties bin before it's overflowing. Lid won't close. Is that good? I don't know if that's good or bad. Anyway, we'll find out. It is almost a quarter to six. At 5 to 6, I'm going to announce the top end Chihuahua of the week. So is that going to be your little win? You've only got 10 minutes to enter. We've got some actual amazing prizes to give away. So it'd be in your interest. 1-300-057-222. That tiny win doesn't change your life, but it just does something.

0: Yeah, now there's a big celebration happening because Catherine is deciding it's turning 100. Tony Tapcoots, hello, how are you?
1: Yeah, good evening.
0: Yeah, happy centenary, if that's what's going on. So the town is being, there'll be a packed calendar of historical and cultural events throughout the next wee while, but tonight is the launch. What's going on? Tell me about it.
1: Tonight is, well, I'm all blinged up to go down to the bridge.
0: Oh, yeah?
1: Yeah, the railway bridge, also known as Jesus Loves Nachos Bridge,
0: yeah,
1: was opened in January 1926, 100 years ago.
0: Oh, I found a Jesus Loves Nachos bumper sticker that I was sitting in my drawer today. I went, oh, I forgot all about this. That's really great. Which, of course, is referring to a bit of graffiti that was on that bridge that's slowly fading away. So what are you wearing, Tony Tapcoots, to this centenary launch?
1: God. Leopard print.
0: Oh, yes.
1: Sequins.
0: That's perfect.
1: Fake diamonds from Lovisa.
0: That's going to be really fantastic. What is happening at the launch? You know, I mean, what's going on? Is there going to be a band? It's beautiful. The sun will be setting.
1: Yeah. It's just drinks and nibbles and basically, and we can only have 100 people. So because of all the, you know, red tape these days and all that sort of stuff. So
0: if you're not invited, you have to steal an invite, is what you're saying.
1: Yeah.
0: Definitely. Look, into it. I mean, it's going to be really fun, isn't it, this 100 years? So the celebrations are going to go for 12 months, or what's sort of the idea of it?
1: Yeah, so 12 months until the end of the year, and the idea is as events arrive, you know, we'll sort of tag them in and make sure that they're being part of the centenary. Tomorrow, Saturday, is the great big sports sort of gala event. And we decided on the sports thing that sports is the thing that brings a lot of small towns together and is such a big part of the social scene. So we're having a sort of a sports expo out at the sports ground. And Liesl Jones is the star attraction and CJ McCarthy Brogan.
0: Okay, so Liesl Jones, who I've spoken to her about this because she did grew up in Catherine or sometime in Catherine when she was young.
1: Yeah, she was born in Catherine, yeah.
0: Yeah, so, and of
1: so
0: course.
1: Was CJ.
0: Yeah, okay, so a gold medal winner in Liesl Jones, the swimmer, and then of course basketball player as well, so is CJ. So,
1: yeah.
0: So that's amazing. I mean, you've got a lot of, you know, and you've got Australia's only Tour de France winner. You know?
1: Yeah, Cadell Evans was born here.
0: Yeah.
1: And, you know, I'm not much into football or anything, but I know we've got, you know, footballers, particularly Indigenous footballers.
0: Totally.
1: Have represented us Northern Territory in Australia over times, including Charles Perkins, you know.
0: Yeah, exactly. All right. Well, have a lovely evening for the 100 or so select guests there, Tony Tapcoots, and we will talk to you.
1: I'm glad I'm part of it. Thank you.
0: Okay, thank you. This is Tony Tapcoots.

Knights in Katherine. Tonight, they are celebrating the beginning of their centenary. So it's marking 100 years since the town was officially gazetted as a Northern Territory town and the Katherine Railway Bridge was completed. So the town will be hosting a what they have described as a packed calendar of historical and cultural events throughout the year. Tonight is the centenary launch, the official start of the celebrations at the old railway bridge as the sun sets. Get your top end wins in, the tiny wins, get them in 0487 991057. Gonna take you shark fishing in a moment.

0: Coffee and TV Blur. Vaughan called up earlier because he wanted you to have a look at the Double Dutch video from, who was that from? Ian McCadden, Malcolm McLaren, that's who it was from. But if you can also, Coffee and TV Blur, that video clip is also amazing. It is, oh my gosh, it is 8 away from 6 ABC Darwin. And we are playing this game.
1: The Chihuahua Hour. Where the little things matter.
0: It's Friday, so forget the news, forget the seriousness, the top tiny wins that you had of the week or the day, you know, whatever. Share them. 0487 991 057. One of you gets to be the top Chihuahua of the week, which I will announce before six, with a special prize. We've got really great prizes now, by the way. So a few more texts have come through. Big win. Territorians know how big a win like this is for me in the morning. I went to my dreaded MVR to renew the license, couldn't go online, got my number, settled in for the long regular wait. Neck minute, my number got called out. It was all done in 5 minutes and celebrated by getting my first 10-year license. Another ripper show. Kidding, pals. You got to go in and out of MVR within 5 minutes? Are you kidding? Jonesy has texted and said, "Hi, Adam. Flat tire on the grader yesterday. Pulled out the stick and a plug fitted straight in. Now that's good." Good on you, Jonesy. Well done. Awesome work there. 1-300-057-222 is the number to call. We're talking about fishing earlier on, and there was a reference to AFANT putting together free tickets for school kids to catch the ferry over to Mandurah to try their luck. Well, Lil went out early this morning to see if she could catch any of those early riser fisher kids. But after meeting the big kids, i.e. the 40-year-olds, gearing up for a day on the fishing charter, she finally found a couple of keen kiddos.
2: I've got two livies with me. You know how I said I didn't want any big kids? Well, one of them is 6'1" and 14. Caden?
3: Oh.
2: Hello, good morning.
4: Good morning.
2: And we've got Tom here as well. Morning, Tom.
5: Morning.
2: What are we looking for today, boys?
4: We're looking for pelagic fish like queenies, trevally, just anything to hook up to.
2: And you caught something pretty special here the other week at Cullen Bay. What was it?
4: It was a diamond trevally.
2: Are they rare?
4: Yeah, pretty rare. I've never seen one caught.
2: What do you like fishing the most?
4: Shark fishing, because I like the fight and how big they are.
2: Sharks?
4: Yeah, sharks.
2: What do you do when you reel one in?
4: We usually take them to Stokesdale Wharf and get the hook out and post them on our social media.
2: Right. And when you actually pull it up there, like, how do you, like, get the hook out? Like, what do you, like, there's a lot of teeth there.
5: You got to get two people on it. One person will lead the trace, which so the shark doesn't bite through the wire. So one person grabs the trace and, like, if he catches it, he'll get the hook out. And then we'll just release it.
4: We got a tiger shark, and we found out if you flip them on their belly, like flip them upside down and rub them on their belly, they go to sleep. So they don't flip around and bite your hand off.
2: Oh my God, and have you guys tried that?
5: Yeah, it does work. And then another time when we were at the wharf, he caught a hammerhead, and it wasn't too big, like a meter and 50, meter 50, maybe a little bit bigger. We actually brought, like, leaded it up onto the actual wharf because the tide was too low to get it, and then we just, like, handled it on the wharf, like where the concrete was.
2: What do other people do when they see you pulling up a shark?
4: They come and record and say congrats.
0: So there you go. You can make a tiger shark go to sleep by rubbing its belly. I am never ever doing that. That is not happening.
1: The Chihuahua Hour, where the little things matter.
0: Yeah, thank you for playing our second version of the Chihuahua Hour. Little things matter. It's been a tough week in the news, Friday. So today, I want you to celebrate those tiny wins. And somebody gets to be the top end's Chihuahua of the week by the end of it. Now, Paul Murphy from ABC News, what's been your tiny win of the week, Paul?
6: Well, my tiny win was during the week in my street, during the night, four cars were broken into. Mine wasn't. So they've skipped mine, two before me, two after me. And I don't know, my car's really dirty, so I don't know whether that turn them off. But yeah, that's my win for the week.
0: Okay, well, that is good. So pulled up at the servo, fueled up, discovered the tyre pressure thing was working. Rio said before he met somebody on the bus, has got a bus friend, which is quite lovely. Kenny Vowles, who's presenting sport tomorrow, says that he got a number in MVR, settled down for his weeks-long wait, and 3 minutes later, he got called up and he'd fixed the whole thing really quickly.
6: That's amazing.
0: But that is not the winner, because the winner today is Anna in Geraldine. Hello, Anna. How are you doing?
3: Hi, Adam. I am ecstatic.
0: So,
3: absolutely ecstatic.
0: So tell me about your tiny win.
3: Well, first of all, I have to say, I hope my partner's not listening, because he loves Huntsman's.
0: Yeah.
3: And living rural, they are, yeah, we get quite a few of them. And there was this Huntsman. It was a fairly big one, just up on the wall. It would come out for a whole week. It would just look at me. Then it would scamper away. And my partner's going, no, we can't kill it. We can't catch it. But anyway, eventually, like, it would be one of those ones that, you know, when you turn the light off, it would move. And then when you turn the light back on, it's moved about an inch to 4 inches. And then it just looks at you. Like, it would look and taunt me. And eventually I would have to have the light on in the toilet. I would make sure the seat was down.
0: Oh, no.
3: So paranoid. And then I knew when my partner opened the dishwasher, and there he was. I was so happy. So happy. I had such a good day.
0: The Huntsman was dead, wasn't it, Anna?
3: Oh, my God. I just am so happy. I know they'll have a place in the world, but not in my house.
0: Anna, I'm going to put you on hold. We'll get your details. We're sending you an awesome prize. You're the top-end chihuahua of the week.
1: The Chihuahua Hour.
0: Yeah, well,
1: where the little things matter.
0: That is true. So, Paul, it's a big day in news. Of course, we're dealing with the devastation of Venezuela. What else is going on?
6: Yeah, locally, some more from our Labor politician here in the NT, who has a bit of a need for speed. More on his dodgy driving record. We'll reveal that. Also, more fallout from the Qantas cuts for flights into the territory as well. Fair bit of anger around that. Some more on that also.
0: Yeah, absolutely they are. Well, have a lovely weekend, Paul. We'll see you at 7 o'clock tonight. And I'm glad you had your tiny win.
6: Thank you. I am too.
0: ABC Darwin, Adam Steer with you. Almost time for the latest in ABC News. We will be taking you to the MCG 6:35 today. Hawthorn will be taking on the GWS Giants. It'll be an interesting match. And of course, if the footy ain't your thing, you can just download ABC Listen and we will be there with you for the weekend. Thank you so much for today. You're my tiny win. Let's talk on Monday. See ya.
7: Hello, Jess Ong here. The footy is back. Hooray! Go the Dockers, or maybe not. Your home for footy this season is 105.7 ABC Darwin and ABC Sport.

0: Good evening. Rio Davis with ABC News. The Mayor of Alice Springs says Qantas cutting its Melbourne route from the central Australian town is extremely disappointing. Mayor Asta Hill says she's requested a meeting with the airline, which cited rising costs and low demand for the decision to axe the flights from November. Ms Hill says direct air services are a vital connection for residents, families and businesses. An environmental group has had its legal challenge against a major Beetaloo Basin gas company thrown out by the federal court. Courtney Barrett-Peters reports.
1: In 2024, Green Group Lock the Gate launched legal action against Tamboran, arguing its Shenandoah South exploration operation is likely to contaminate groundwater and should be assessed by the federal government. But today, Justice Nicholas Owens dismissed the case, requiring the Green Group to cover the gas company's legal costs. Environmental Justice Australia Special Counsel in Shani Ward says the failed case exposes a serious flaw in Australia's water protections. In a statement, a Tamboran resources spokesperson says it welcomes the decision and remains committed to upholding the highest environmental standards.
0: The Aboriginal and Torres Strait Islander Social Justice Commissioner has released her first report, urging governments to act on truth-telling, reform youth justice and address racism. Indigenous Affairs reporter Stephanie Bolci has more.
2: Among 25 recommendations, Katie Kiss has reiterated her call for a Makarrata Commission for truth-telling and for all states and territories to raise the criminal age of responsibility to 14. She also wants to see Medicare available in prisons and a media code of conduct for all journalists reporting on youth justice. The report follows consultation with more than 1,600 Indigenous people. Ms Kiss has urged governments to respond to her report in a timely manner, saying previous recommendations from the Commission have been routinely ignored or selectively responded to over three decades.
0: Independent federal MP Sophie Scomps says her electorate on Sydney's Northern Beaches is open to her joining a new political party launched by her crossbench colleagues. Yesterday, Independents Zali Stegall and Allegra Spender announced a new centrist party called Community Strong Australia. Ms Scomps says she's yet to make a decision, but the feedback so far has been positive.
3: I really need to take the time to thrash it out with the community. I am a community independent, but we've had a survey out in the field, which we've just started with the people that really helped create this movement and have been heavily involved. So that's the volunteers and the supporters. And overwhelmingly, people are supportive.
0: Overseas, the United States says it's sending two naval ships and aircraft, including transport planes, to help with relief efforts following the two massive earthquakes that struck Venezuela more than a day ago. Larry Buttrose reports.
4: The further commitment from the US comes after it, along with Spain, Mexico, the Dominican Republic and Qatar, dispatched teams to help rescue people trapped under the ruins of collapsed buildings. Thousands of people are believed to be unaccounted for as families dig for missing loved ones in cities and towns across the country. Although the damage is said to be worst in the coastal La Guaira region, north of the capital Caracas. So far, a total of at least 235 people are known to have died, with at least 4,300 others injured. But officials say those numbers are expected to rise.
0: And the Socceroos are through to the knockout stage of the FIFA Men's World Cup after today's nil-all draw with Paraguay. ABC Sports' Tom Wildey has more.
5: The Socceroos very much controlled that game. They perhaps lacked a clinical edge in front of goal, but a goalless draw, any kind of draw, was enough for them to finish second in their group. They will now travel to Dallas to play the second place from Group G, which is most likely going to be Belgium, possibly Iran. We're very lucky, New Zealand. And that will be played at the Dallas Cowboys Stadium in Arlington, about half an hour outside of Dallas. So a big break now for the Socceroos. They don't play again until July the 4th, Sydney time. So they've got a bit of downtime.
0: And in the weather for tomorrow, there's a slight chance of showers about the northern Daly District coastline and the Tiwi Islands in the morning, increasing to a slight to medium chance in the northeast Arnhem District during the day. Possible morning fog over the eastern Arnhem and northeastern Carpentaria districts, sunny elsewhere. The chance of morning frost over the eastern Lassiter and western Simpson districts. Darwin, cloud clearing tomorrow, a top of 31. Alice Springs, sunny, 22 degrees. ABC News.
6: Good evening and welcome to PM. I'm Samantha Donovan, coming to you from the lands of the Wurundjeri people of the Kulin Nation in Melbourne. Tonight, the Socceroos advance to the knockout stage of the World Cup with a nil-all draw against Paraguay. Also, rescuers racing to find Venezuelan earthquake victims as international relief teams rush to help. And Melbourne school students working on an album inspired by an American music legend.
7: A famous guy by the name of Snoop Dogg come and visit, and he was so kind to donate some equipment to us as well. So some speakers, some really good microphones, which really helps us sound good.
6: First this evening, they've done it. The Socceroos are through to the knockout stage of the World Cup for the third time in the team's history. A nil-all draw with Paraguay was all that was needed. The timing of the match at Friday lunchtime on the East Coast meant many people knocked off work early to watch the game, and there also seemed to be a high proportion of people waking up feeling unwell this morning and unable to get into work. Thousands flocked to public live sites and pubs to watch the game. Our reporter Rachel Hayter was at the Coogee Bay Hotel in Sydney's eastern suburbs.
8: It was grey outside at Coogee Beach today, but inside it was green and gold. Dozens and dozens of Socceroos supporters skipped work with hope and faith they'd witness history, our boys qualifying for the knockout stages of the World Cup for the third time ever.
9: I've been watching all the players. You know, Australia need to get the win today. The whole country's riding on them. We've all taken the day off work. We need to get the win.
10: When did you make the call that you're going to take the day off, and how did your boss take it?
9: That was done last week. Day off work was confirmed last week.
11: I want Australia to win. That's it. It's like 12 p.m. It's perfect time to get off work and watch the game with your mates. I took an annual leave day for this. Good excuse. Yeah, I was like, all right.
12: Oh, we need to win. We need to get through our first qualifying match. So that's it. We need to win.
10: So have you taken the day off work to watch?
12: 100%. 100%. I didn't even go to work today.
13: I just love the Socceroos. Ever since I moved to Australia 12 months ago, they've been all I've ever thought about. I really love them. Work has given us a half day, so that's amazing to watch the Socceroos, and I just love them.
10: So did you work this morning and you've come to the pub this arvo? Is that the story?
13: Yeah, I worked until about 10 minutes ago, and now I'm here. Yeah, we only live 2 minutes down the road, so it's fairly handy.
14: Obviously here to support Australia, hopefully win and get through to the next round. It's been a long time coming, so let's see. Hopefully, fingers crossed, we do well.
8: When the team emerged from the tunnel at the start of the match, the whole venue in Coogee sang the anthem along with the Socceroos. The crowd transfixed to massive flat screens on every wall of the sports bar. Most people perched on high tables drinking schooners. But the room was so full of fans, others sat shoulder to shoulder on the ends of pool tables, decked in green and gold. The hum of the pub punctuated by sudden gasps, then quiet, then a collective yell and applause.
15: Oh, the atmosphere is great here. I think everyone's dying for a goal. Well, the crowd will go for a goal. You want that peak moment. But everyone's ready for that big goal. Yeah, that's for sure.
16: Papa's doing an amazing job. And I can't wait for Harry Suter to score from a corner kick. I've been telling the boys all day, like, we can't get better than what we're doing. What we need to do is keep doing what we're doing. And I'm telling you, We go to the round of 32, mate, I'll tell you that.
17: I thought we were pretty good, we were positive. We're not looking to defend, or not looking to hang on for a draw, so we're going to dictate the game and I think we'll be fine.
10: What's the atmosphere like at this venue?
17: Oh, it's been buzzing. I got here before it started. I got here at like 5 a.m. this morning, just to make sure I got a table. So, it's been awesome.
18: In Australia, play really well. And they had a lot of possession, and I think they'll probably score in the next half.
19: Definitely the better side to start off with. I thought Volpato adds a lot on the wing. I do think maybe this story needs to go on the wing as well, but definitely the better side. I'm pretty hopeful for the second half.
8: The Socceroos remained goalless, but it didn't matter because so did Paraguay.
20: Today is a massive moment for Australia. I mean, this is a world stage. This is such an incredible moment for Australia, not to show our skill, but also, like, you know, great sportsmanship and, you know, really kind of celebrate our nation.
10: How was the game?
21: Unbloody real. We didn't get any goals, but I'll take the draw to push us through the next round.
6: An excited Socceroos fan at the Coogee Bay Hotel in Sydney, Rachel Hayter, with that report. ABC reporter Tom Wildey was at the game at the San Francisco Bay Area Stadium. Tom, what was the atmosphere like at the match?
22: Sam, it was amazing, actually. Like, from where we were sitting in the press box, we could see all the Australian fans behind the goals that Australia was shooting at in the second half. And, yes, Australia didn't score, but the fans stayed until the end. And once the point was secured and their progression through to the knockout stage was assured, the players came over to the sideline and sung and danced a little bit in front of the Australian crowds. And there was a real sense of both relief and excitement that Australia, for the first time in its history, has made it to a consecutive knockout stage at a World Cup. Obviously, they made it through in Qatar and they've made it through in America as well.
6: So a nil-all draw. How would you describe the match itself?
22: If I was being generous, I'll describe it as a professional performance from the Socceroos. It was not that exhilarating a match. There was a sense that both sides knew a draw was enough. The thing that was spurring them on, I think, is that the team that finished above the other, in this case Australia finishing above Paraguay on goal difference, avoided a meeting with potentially Germany in the next round. So that was probably the only thing that was on the line. Both sides knew a point was going to get them through. And there was a sense of it being a bit of a stalemate.
6: So, Tom, just explain for us what happens next. When do we find out who Australia plays?
22: Sam, we'll find out tomorrow. So they are playing the second-place team from Group G. And as things stand in Group G, it could be any one of the four teams in there. Belgium, Iran and New Zealand are in that group. It's most likely going to be Belgium. And they'll be playing them in Dallas on July 3rd. US time, very early morning, July 4 in Sydney, I think around 4 a.m. kickoff for that game. So we know the Socceroos now will stay in Oakland at their Oakland base until the 1st of July when they'll relocate to Texas, and then they'll start their preparations for that game, which we played at the Dallas Cowboys Stadium just outside of Dallas.
6: And Tom, getting back to today's clash, the head coach, Tony Popovich, made quite a few selection changes. What did he do, and do you think they were the right moves?
22: I think they were the right moves, Sam. It was a bit surprising, actually. It's the most changes an Australian coach has ever made from one World Cup game to another, six in total. There was always going to be a couple of changes, forced through injury and performance from the USA game, but he changed more than half the side for this match. Fans in particular had been calling to see Christian Volpato and Nestor Iraconda play in the same team. He opted to start both of them in attack alongside Connor Metcalf, and it probably didn't work as well as he would have hoped. There's perhaps that relationship is still building, and Iraconda isn't really a true striker, so he was playing a little bit out of position. He was forced into playing Jordy Boss as a right back, even though he's a left footer, though he was spectacular. He was arguably the best player on the pitch today, and just underlined the amount of talent he's got and how important he is to the Australian side. Jackson Irvine earned a recall to the starting team and was very assured in midfield, as you'd expect from the veteran. But the one that really stood out to me was Lucas Harrington, the 18-year-old, playing along the back three with Harry Soutar and Alessandro Ciccati. Extremely composed. He was not flustered at all when the Paraguayan attacks came down his side. He, at one point, had completed 97% of his passes up to halftime, more passes than anyone else on the field. And it was hard to remember, or easy to forget is probably a better way of putting it, that he's only 18 years old. And if he maintains the trajectory he's on, along with Alessandro Ciccati, who's only 22, Australia's defensive unit looks like it's going to be in a good place for a very long time. And, of course, Tony Popovich was asked about his selections after the match.
23: What I will say is that every player is important. No one is entitled to the shirt. And each game is different. And different circumstances and different situations for each game at a different time. And for this game, this is a team I believe needed to play. That's it. And I'll always back my decision.
6: So, Tom, it's pretty late in San Francisco. Are all the Australian fans exhausted and going home to bed, or do you think there's going to be a big party in town tonight?
22: As I was walking out of the stadium, Sam, there was a fair contingent of Socceroos fans still jumping around and singing songs in one of the activation zones just outside of San Francisco Bay Area Stadium. And I think they'll be partying into the night. They've got a fair break now before the next game for those that are sticking around. I really hope they do. That the Socceroos fans and all the fans, you know, are what make the tournament, but the Australian fans have been... they've been pretty good value this tournament. They've really come together. They've marched for every game. They've had a good time, and they've been embraced by the supporters from the other teams as well. So I hope a fair contingent of them can stick around and make it down to Dallas for that round of 32 game. But for now, they're just celebrating the fact Australia's got through.
6: That's ABC reporter Tom Wilde, who's had a big day at the Socceroos game in California. In South America, Venezuelans are continuing their desperate search for missing loved ones after the nation's worst earthquakes in a century. Officials say more than 200 people have been killed in the twin quakes, but the US Geological Survey estimates the death toll could rise into the thousands. Isabel Masali prepared this report.
1: From above, the scale of the damage is hard to believe. A pair of earthquakes have caused dozens of buildings to collapse across the Venezuelan port city of La Guaira. Others are barely standing. On the ground, residents...

0: form a human chain as they pass pieces of rubble. They're hoping to find survivors.
1: We are here in solidarity with a colleague whose wife is under all this structure. His children, he has two children and his wife under there, with the hope of finding them alive.
0: Caracas resident Rosita Baracha was in her van when disaster struck on Wednesday night local time. She felt the van move from side to side and thought it would fall.
2: And I saw a lot of people in the streets. And I saw, like, rumbles. It was terrible, really. I was in the 1967 earthquake. I was a girl, but I remember, but nothing compared to this, nothing.
0: That earthquake killed more than 200 people and was a magnitude 6.6. This one was a magnitude 7.2, and just 39 seconds later, a second quake followed at magnitude 7.5. That's the most powerful earthquake to hit the region in more than a century. Rosita Baracha hopes help arrives soon.
2: And you know, there is people under the rubble, and the worst part, well, I think you know the situation in Venezuela. There are no machinery like to take out the rubble. It's been very hard and it's been very heartbreaking.
0: The US Geological Survey's predictive modelling shows the death toll is likely to rise into the thousands. Craig Redman is from Direct Relief, a US-based not-for-profit that's providing medical equipment and support. He explains it's not just the obvious injuries that puts people at risk.
3: But also we're very aware of this whole crush syndrome that can happen in earthquakes like this. People who have been crushed like that, even if they're alive, they can really be in trouble when they're pulled out. Toxins can actually go to their kidneys and cause serious problems like renal failure. So we're aware of those kinds of things, and the medical professionals we work with are very aware of those as well.
0: A UN spokesperson says Venezuela was already facing a pretty extensive humanitarian crisis before the quakes, and the UN is supporting efforts on the ground to ensure assistance reaches those most in need as quickly and effectively as possible. Multiple countries are sending aid and specialist rescue teams, including the United States, Spain, and Mexico. Craig Redman says that help is critical.
3: The search and rescue efforts, and then right after that, making sure that we support the ongoing medical systems that were stretched before this earthquake happened. So making sure that they have the resources, supplies, you know, those critical essential medicines that they need as we head into the recovery phase of this over the coming days and weeks.
0: Prime Minister Anthony Albanese says it's not yet clear if any Australians are among the victims.
4: It would certainly is possible that Australians are caught up in it. We're continuing to monitor the situation, and our heart goes out to anyone here who has relatives or friends in Venezuela, because this is one of the worst earthquakes that we've seen in recent times, with catastrophic human consequences, with a massive loss of life, but also massive infrastructure damage and real consequences for the people of Venezuela.
5: The Prime Minister, Anthony Albanese. That report from Isabel Massali. This is PM. I'm Samantha Donovan. You can hear all our programs live or later on ABC Listen. Ahead, music students in Melbourne's western suburbs making an album inspired by a US rap star. Now to an update on the spread of the deadly H5 bird flu in Australia. The virus is a threat not only to the nation's birds and poultry industry, but many mammals and marsupials too. It's now suspected another bird in Western Australia is a positive case. Here's reporter Kaysen Ho.
6: Sam, this new suspected positive case brings the total tally up to 5 cases. That includes the 3 confirmed cases and 2 suspected positive cases. Now, we first received the first suspected case or notification of the first suspected case last Friday. That's about a week ago. And that went through the confirmatory testing and

0: since been confirmed. In total now, we're looking at 2 confirmed cases found in Western Australia in the Esperance region, which is down near the southern coast. And we have the 1 confirmed case in South Australia as well, in Port Elliot. And on Wednesday, WA authorities said that they had found 1 more suspected positive case that was sent over to the CSIRO for further testing for confirmation. And just this afternoon, Sam, authorities said that there was another suspected positive case. Again, that will go through confirmatory testing as well. So that brings up the total tally to 5, 3 confirmed and 2 suspected positive cases at the moment.
1: Kaysen, do we know what sort of bird this latest suspected case is?
0: So the WA Agriculture Minister, Jackie Jarvis, says that this was a giant petrel, which has flown in from or migrated to Western Australia, and they're common to the sub-Antarctic region. And this is the case for all of the confirmed and suspected cases at the moment. Authorities say that they have all been migratory seabirds which have flown to Australia, which means that at the moment, according to them, there's been no mainland transmission. All of these cases of the H5 bird flu have been detected in birds which have flown in from other places.
1: And I understand some experts are raising concerns that authorities aren't doing enough surveillance for the virus. What are they saying?
0: Well, that's right, Sam. So at the moment, to put it into context, authorities are largely relying on what's called passive surveillance. So relying on members of the public who are going to the beach or going for walks, spotting these dead or sick birds and animals and reporting that to authorities. And authorities will then go in to make assessments and determine if that animal needs to be sampled and taken for further testing. But there is a further step in surveillance here, which has been raised by biosecurity experts and some wildlife experts we've spoken to, including BirdLife Australia. And they've said that what we should be doing now and what they recommend is for authorities to go into the areas where there have been these positive cases confirmed and testing the local wildlife and the waterways in those areas to make sure that we have an idea of any cases of transmission into the local wildlife populations, but also any risks of transmission, for example, in those waterways in Esperance on the southern WA coastline where those 2 confirmed cases were found. And their thinking is that this would be the next step beyond that early detection that we're seeing at the moment from the public making those reports. They say that this is a good step, that public reporting, but there can be more that should be done.
1: And what's been the response to those suggestions from authorities?
0: So at the moment, the WA Agriculture Minister, Jackie Jarvis, spoke this afternoon and said that they're not doing any of that additional testing just yet. They are mostly, again, relying on that public surveillance, that passive surveillance, but also sending out additional patrols. But at the moment, they're not doing that additional testing of local wildlife because they say there hasn't been any evidence of that transmission to local wildlife.
2: We have seen absolutely no evidence of any spread of this disease. It is only single migratory birds that have been found on beaches. If the situation changes, then the testing will continue. But as I said, we've had lots of reports, 12 negative cases. We expect that the negative cases will increase as the testing is done. And so that's an important part of the surveillance.
1: The West Australian Agriculture Minister, Jackie Jarvis, and before her, our reporter in Perth, Kaysen Ho. A group of students in Melbourne's outer western suburbs is making the most of an encounter with the American rapper Snoop Dogg. He turned up at their school last year to collaborate on a song and donate some brand new recording gear. Now the students are working on an album. Kimberly Price filed this report.
3: It's mid-morning and Ben Butcher's music class is in full swing.
4: Just having a go at playing the one note and building a rhythm and seeing what it sounds like and hopefully identifying that, oh yeah, that's music.
3: He's teaching his students at Warringah Park Secondary School in Melbourne's West about how artists like Yothu Yindi, Kylie Minogue and Pink use one note throughout a song. And he wants his students to give the class a red hot go.
4: Rather than me coming in and saying, hey kids, no, that was wrong, I can say, hey kids, have a listen, what do you think? So I'm throwing the ball back to them. They have to analyse and think through themselves and come up with their own vibe of, yeah, what they think sounds good. And it's great when their ideas are different to mine.
3: Warringah Park is a specialist school catering to all abilities, and more than a third of students have autism. Every year, music students at the Kayleys Road campus work towards making an album, and at the end of last year, a special guest came to collaborate.
5: When the pimp's in the crib, ma, drop it like it's hot, drop it like it's hot, drop it like it's hot.
3: American rapper Snoop Dogg popped in while he was in Melbourne for the AFL Grand Final, and that guest appearance has encouraged more students to get involved.
6: I like music a lot, and I would get to meet famous people if they were to come. Like last year, the old music crew got in Snoop Dogg, and that really inspired me.
7: He was, like, in the music room, like, making, like, music for our song called Drip. I'm actually so grateful for Snoop Dogg to come to our school.
3: 15-year-old Abby says music has allowed her to find confidence in her voice.
8: I started, like, choir when I was around, like, 6 years old. My mum said when I was little, I was scared of the stage. So before I went to do it, I played a little bit of piano. Hear myself, it makes me feel great.
3: The latest piece to make its way to the 2026 album is a cover of Midnight Oil's Beds Are Burning. Ben Butcher says once the album is complete, the students will release it.
4: But also just the immediacy of, like, OK, we're working towards something. Let's make it good because the world's going to hear it. You know, let's revise and edit and think about it, and then let's share it and release it and enjoy that side of things.
3: Accompanying the tracks on the album will be music videos and artwork. And this year, Ben Butcher says the recording equipment has been levelled up.
4: We had a famous guy by the name of Snoop Dogg come and visit, and he was so kind to donate some equipment to us as well. So some speakers, some really good microphones and audio gear, which really helps us sound good.
3: While the class hopes to attract more artists to collaborate on their albums, Ben Butcher believes music is giving the students more freedom to express themselves.
4: Selfishly, this is a great job because I get to play with music, and the students are a wealth of inspiration as much as Snoop is.
9: How do we see while our beds are burning?
10: How do we see where our beds are burning?
1: Music teacher Ben Butcher at Warringah Park Secondary School in Melbourne's West. Kimberly Price with that report. And that's PM for this week. PM's producer is John Stewart. Technical production by Joram Toth and David Sargent. I'm Samantha Donovan. We'll be back on Monday evening. I hope you have a wonderful weekend. Good night.

0: Good evening, Rio Davis with ABC News. Venezuela's acting president, Delcy Rodriguez, has visited an earthquake-struck part of Caracas in the capital's northeast. It comes as families across the country dig from rubble for missing loved ones, with the death toll from the massive twin quakes now at least 235 and expected to rise. Crews from the US, Spain, Mexico, the Dominican Republic and Qatar are arriving to assist with operations to rescue people trapped under the rubble of collapsed buildings. This man says he was unable to rescue a woman from the ruins of a building.
1: We just got here last night. When we heard the scream, there was nothing we could do. We waited for dawn. God willing, they rescue her as quickly as possible.
0: Back home, a Northern Territory Labor politician says he'll undertake refresher driving training after repeated speeding infringements. Matt Garrick reports.
2: Arafura MLA Manuel Brown had his licence suspended last year after repeated fines, and today conceded he recently received another. The suspension came 17 years after Mr. Brown received a conviction for driving without due care following a 2009 crash which led to the death of a woman in Catherine. He says there's no excuse for his actions, which he described as a pattern of behaviour that he needs to address. Opposition

0: And leader Selena Yubo says she's disappointed with Mr. Brown, but has not stood him down from his shadow portfolios.
1: Victoria's chief magistrate says she considered risks to the community in her decision to grant bail to an IS-linked woman who's facing slavery charges. Sasha Payne reports.
2: Khorsa Ahmad is accused of keeping a slave in her home in Syria when her family left Australia to live under Islamic State's rule a decade ago. She returned to Australia last month. Prosecutors argued Ms. Ahmad should stay in custody while her case is before the courts, but her lawyers said she had denounced Islamic State. A psychologist said there were no red flags suggesting Ms. Ahmad still held radical views. Magistrate Lisa Hannan granted bail, saying she believed the risk to the community was low. Ms. Ahmad will have to comply with strict bail conditions.
1: Some community leaders say they're disappointed by the current debate surrounding multiculturalism in Australia. One Nation leader Pauline Hanson has called for an end to multiculturalism, claiming migration has caused the country to lose its identity. Founder of the African Youth Support Council, Benny Boll, says multiculturalism is what's made Australia such a successful nation.
3: I think many of us come here because of the system that has been built based on the love for humanity, not in terms of the race and ethnicity.
1: A long-running government-funded survey of university graduates has found satisfaction levels are at record lows, suggesting some students are struggling in the employment market. Here's National Education and Parenting reporter Connor Duffy.
4: The Quilt survey asked 120,000 students from all Australian universities about their experiences since graduating with their degrees. The 2025 results show student satisfaction is at record lows, with 74.9% of graduates overall satisfied. The survey report notes satisfaction is linked to job outcomes and said graduates face a competitive entry-level job market. In a statement, Universities Australia said the sector would work with government and employers to strengthen the transition from study to work. It said employment rates remained high and graduate salaries continue to rise.
1: And fans have packed watch sites across the country to watch the Socceroos take on Paraguay. Thousands of people gathered in Melbourne, as Ethan White reports.
5: From Fed Square...
6: Heaps of people, a couple of flares going off, but not too much trouble, you know.
5: ..to Lorimar Primary School in Melbourne's northeast. Eager fans reacted to the Socceroos' tense and physical match against Paraguay.
7: A bit disappointed, but oh well, we're through. That's the main part.
5: Meanwhile, excuses ran wild for why supporters couldn't make it to work or school today.
8: Pulled a sick day. Said I had a headache or something, I'm not sure.
9: Mum, I'm at school. This is an excursion.
5: Fans are now waiting patiently to see who Australia takes on in the round of 32 on July 4th.
1: In the weather for tomorrow, there's a slight chance of showers about the northern Daly District coast and the Tiwi Islands in the morning, increasing to a slight to medium chance in the northeast Arnhem District during the day. Sunny elsewhere. ABC News.
10: Just over a week ago, the deadly H5N1 bird flu virus was detected for the first time in Australia. Two seabirds washed up on the shores of Western Australia. Now there are five suspected or confirmed cases in WA and SA. So, how are poultry farmers preparing and what can be done to stop the spread? We'll bring you more on that on this weekend edition of Australia Wide. Plus, another of Australia's mining giants faces a class action as shocking allegations of sexual assault and discrimination emerge from across its remote WA sites. And we'll take a look at how drones and AI tech, developed in Queensland, is helping to study birds around the world.
11: We've developed a really robust tool that can be used all across the globe to find birds in drone imagery efficiently and accurately.
10: And I'll take you to a typically quiet town in southern New South Wales, where a choir is practising. One that's provided a safe space for the local queer community.
12: It just feels like home, and we need each other and we need to have fun.
10: My name's Alex Barwick. You're listening to the weekend edition of Australia Wide, coming to you from Arinda Country in Mbantwa Alice Springs. Australia was free of H5N1 bird flu until two seabirds confirmed to have the virus were discovered

0: in Western Australia last week. Now there are 5 confirmed or suspected cases in Australia, 1 in South Australia and the rest in WA. The first 2 birds were discovered, coincidentally, by 2 vets walking along the beach. Reporter Andrew Chounding headed to Esperance and Sinead Mangan spoke to him when the news first broke. He started by explaining how the birds were discovered.
1: The 2 birds were

0: part of the state because it's one of those sort of picturesque postcard beaches with blue turquoise water. So it gets a lot of visitors, tourists, fishers, even locals go there quite regularly. And that's what led to the discovery of these two birds. There was a vet based down here in Esperance who was just out for a beach walk, and they spotted the first bird. And I identified that it wasn't doing well and picked it up and took it to a wildlife carer for care. And that turned out to be the skua that was the first bird that tested positive to the H5 virus. And then a short time later, the second bird, the petrel or the giant petrel that's been discovered, was actually looked at and diagnosed by her partner, who's also a vet, and was able to then refer that information on to the relevant authorities for further testing, which we now know has also tested positive to the H5 virus. So quite fortuitous circumstances that such a remote part of the country, these two birds were discovered by two people who were very qualified to identify and diagnose to some extent ill birds and referred them onwards.
1: Given the disease has washed ashore there, for poultry farmers, what have they been told to do?
0: Well, Esperance is quite lucky. It's a massive agricultural region, but it's not a huge poultry farming region. So poultry farmers across the country have started to take their own precautions. We've heard from Ingham's Chicken that they've effectively gone into their own lockdown. That's a precautionary measure. And there are producers close to where I'm normally based in Albany in the Mount Barker region where free-range chickens are a very big thing. And they're taking their own precautions and effectively looking to isolate themselves from, internal or external movement of birds. Now, the Esperance Poultry Association did have a club show coming up in a week or two's time. They've had to cancel that show for fear of creating what you would call a sort of super spreader event. They wouldn't want to have breeders from all over the Great Southern or the Southwest bring their birds together, have one with H5 and then spread that amongst all their members and have them, you know, retreat to the different four corners of Esperance and spread it further. So there are precautions being taken both at a commercial level, but also at a smaller sort of breeding personal level.
1: At that commercial level, is it possible to vaccinate flocks of birds, or is it all about quarantining? Do you know?
0: I had a quick look into it. It is possible to vaccinate birds, but I understand you require two vaccinations for it to be effective. And to vaccinate an entire flock of birds of that scale, I don't quite know if that's a practical solution for commercial operators. I do know that there are options to vaccinate other at-risk birds, and that's something that has been looked into.
2: Reporter Andrew Chounding there. As we've heard, poultry farmers are now preparing themselves in case of the arrival of the deadly bird flu virus, the disease that's wiped out millions of chickens, ducks and wild animals right across the globe. As reporter Beck Pridham reports from Burnie, Tasmanian poultry farmers are bracing themselves for the worst but hoping for the best.
3: Tasmanian poultry producers are ramping up biosecurity measures as they prepare for the possible arrival of a deadly strain of bird flu. Despite being thousands of kilometres away, poultry farmers are on high alert, preparing their facilities for if bird flu was to spread to Tasmania. Farmer Brad McAuliffe runs a chicken meat business in Sassafras in the state's northwest. He's chosen to lock his facility down as a precaution against the disease.
4: Oh, it'd be devastating. It would be devastating if it made its way into commercial flocks. I think what it does and the way that it moves through birds and poultry would be catastrophic for Tasmania in itself. But yeah, look, I think with our processes and the systems that we've got in place as an industry, but also as Nichols Poultry, I think we're doing everything we can to hedge those bets and make sure that we're 100% protecting and protecting the supply of chicken meat in Tasmania.
3: Mr. McAuliffe knows all too well the dangers of the disease to bird life. He lost 500,000 laying chickens to a different strain of bird flu in 2024. Further east at Longford, the Pure Foods Eggs facility has ramped up its already strict biosecurity measures. Chief Executive Laura Mannion says so far they've been taking a cautionary approach.
5: So we are majority free range. So that's our biggest concern, and it's, you know, one of the, I guess, downsides of having free range farming, because it means that no matter what steps and sort of biosecurity measures we put in place and how vigilant we are,

0: can't stop interactions between our birds and wild birds. It can just be a wild bird flying over and defecating into the yard and you've got the strain. So it is a higher risk with free range, which is unfortunately the majority of our birds.
1: She's very worried about the worst case scenario, which would mean the loss of her entire flock.
0: If it does come to Tasmania and we're in the unfortunate position that it comes to our farm, it does mean at this stage it's a total depopulation of birds, which also has flow-on effects for staff and jobs until you can rebuild, which takes time.
2: Laura Mannion, Chief Executive of Pure Foods Eggs, finishing Beck Pridham's report. Despite being around for decades, Australia is the last continent to have the H5 strain of bird flu wash up to shore. While the virus impacts birds, sea lions and elephant seal colonies are also among a long list of mammals that have been severely impacted by bird flu. In October last year, bird flu reached Heard and McDonald Islands, 4,000 kilometres southwest of the Australian mainland. More than 13,000 baby seals are now believed to have been killed by the virus, and endangered populations in mainland Australia are considered high risk. Also in danger are species that scavenge on birds or eat birds, like Tasmanian devils or quolls. So how exactly does the deadly disease spread? WA Country Hour presenter Belinda Varischetti asked the state's chief veterinary officer, Dr. Michelle Rodden.
3: It is a typical influenza, and so the signs of that are some nasal secretions, fecal samples, so really any bodily fluids that the birds cough or sneeze or poo out.
4: And then how does it spread to chickens?
3: Well, similar, being another bird. So if wild birds that have the disease, have avian influenza, are in contact with chickens, and those chickens are either got direct contact if the birds are in the pasture with them, or if they're drinking water that may have been contaminated with fecal activities, or if their food is contaminated, then there's that sort of pathway for them to get infected.
4: What about risk to food products, milk and eggs, for example, if that were to happen?
3: Yeah, so I guess the risk to people is low, and that's been sort of determined by the World Health Organization. But certainly if infected chicken or eggs that have got infected on it would be a risk to people, but if they're not infected, they're clean and cooked is safe for people. So similar sort of thing to the normal influenza arrangements.
2: WA's Chief Veterinary Officer, Dr. Michelle Rodden. Anyone who sees sick or dead birds or marine mammals should avoid and not handle the animals, but do record and take photos or a video and report to the Emergency Animal Disease Hotline on 1800 675 888.
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2: We stay in Western Australia for our next story, but a warning. This story contains details that some listeners may find disturbing. Mining giant Fortescue has been served with a national sex discrimination class action, alleging disturbing rates of misconduct on its remote WA mine sites. The case was filed in the federal court in Melbourne and details allegations that women working at Fortescue mines have been subjected to assault, rape and stalking. I spoke to reporter Lexi Hamilton-Smith, who's been covering the story, and she began by explaining what's known about the allegations.
6: The lawyers that are lodging the class action are alleging decades of systemic sexual harassment, gender discrimination and hostile workplace environments at the company's Australian remote work sites and accommodation villages in the Pilbara in WA. Some of the allegations are pretty startling and harrowing. There's two lead litigants and they've asked for the court to redact their names for fears for their safety. But when we were speaking to the lawyers, they have been contacted by hundreds and hundreds of other women and have given us a list of a lot of things that these women are alleging. We're basically talking about a culture of sleaze, you know, depraved harassment, sexual violence, stalking, breaking into people's dongas, women being warned not to wash their laundry or underwear because it'll be stolen if they do it in a public area, to the point where the underwear is stolen, to the point women have no underwear to wear, which apparently, allegedly, gives the boys a thrill, and they have to drive 4 to 6 hours to try and get more garments. Spiking drinks with hand sanitizer, which we know contains often up to 70%, if not 90% alcohol. And really awful things like, you know, if you've fallen over or bending over, comments like, while you're down there, and promotions offered in exchange for sexual favours. Let's have a listen to Special Counsel Paris Hamray about what she's got to say about the case.
7: We've brought this claim against Fortescue after speaking to thousands of women in the Rio Tinto and BHP class action. Time and time again, it was coming up that sexual harassment for women at Fortescue worksites is a major issue. Women are telling us that they've been sexually assaulted, they're being stalked, they're being inappropriately touched in the workplace. And this is behaviour that isn't just historical, it's happening right now. Women are being propositioned for sexual favours and being told that to keep their job, that they need to get on their knees or provide some sexual favour to the man. Employees are told to report this conduct, but when women are raising their concerns, they're often silenced, dismissed, and in worst cases, they're being forced out of their job simply for asking for a safe workplace.
2: Paris Hamray, special counsel on the case there. Lexi, how has Fortescue responded?
6: Look, they've been pretty upfront today. They've basically admitted, yes, do we need to do more? Yes, we do. They've accepted that even though they say they've got a zero tolerance policy and they ensure a safe culture for women on these mine sites, they realise that it really just isn't working. I mean, they've spent $1.4 million running out special education programs to try and reiterate what the law is and what's safe and what's unsafe. But some of the people we've spoken to said, even in induction, we get told all these things. But once you get out there, it's like the wild, wild west. It's like a frat house mentality. They particularly talked a lot about the drill and blast area where it seems to be a case of anything goes. But look, Fortescue has made it clear they've spent $300 million on improvements focusing on safety, CCTV. They've introduced deadlocks into the women's donga room, swipe card access so people can't break in. They've also introduced a duress app capability, which women can access at any time. So they claim to be doing as much as they can, but it's a long way to go. And some of the allegations that we can't talk about are pretty alarming and disgusting.
2: Tell us what led to this case and the others against BHP and Rio Tinto.
6: Yeah, Alex, back in 2022, the WA government set up an inquiry after more allegations were laid bare about what was going on at these sites, and they delivered the Enough is Enough report. All mining companies were detailed as having inappropriate behaviour on the workplace and unsafe practices. All of them talked about sexual harassment, rape, stalking, really serious things that are happening to women, many of them very fearful even for their safety. And of course, when they come up and complain, they are often dismissed and forced to sign a non-disclosure agreement. So they may settle for a small amount of money and then they're not allowed to talk about it, which is why even in this case, we've found it hard to find women to go on the record. So that inquiry led to a similar case, class action to BHP and Rio Tinto. That was launched 2 years ago, and now Fortescue is in the firing line. So the three major mining companies in the nation are all facing this, you know, historic class action in the federal court.
2: Reporter Lexi Hamilton-Smith there. And if that story has raised any issues for you, you can contact 1-800-RESPECT. That's 1-800-737-732. My name's Alex Barwick. You're listening to the weekend edition of Australia Wide. We head now to Queensland, where scientists are using modern tools to understand what's going on with bird populations. To better protect them, scientists need a clearer picture of how they're doing. Queensland researcher Joshua Wilson has been developing a counting tool using drones and artificial intelligence that speeds up the process. Jessica Ross has this report.
8: On a cool morning in the sleepy bayside suburb of Torbal, bird songs and squabbles fill the air. This shorebird sanctuary is about an hour north of Brisbane. That extra sound amid the morning chorus, courtesy of University of Queensland researcher Joshua Wilson, piloting a drone. He keeps his distance, observing and

0: not disturbing the birds.
1: I used to work as an engineer designing drones, but I started to think more about, you know, what I valued and what I wanted to contribute my time to. And for me, the biodiversity crisis is the most important thing.
0: He's developed an artificial intelligence model to count birds using drone footage. The AI can count much faster than a human sitting at a computer.
1: Using the computer vision tool that we developed, we could speed up the process by about 85 times. However, the real gain is that it's freeing up the experts to do more high value work. So figuring out how we can better design our conservation actions, advocate for conservation, interpret the data that we get from these surveys, rather than them spending time labelling birds in drone imagery or navigating really difficult to access sites.
0: BirdLife International estimates more than half of all bird species are in decline.
1: This started out as a local project here in Moreton Bay, and it's supported by the Queensland Way to Study Group and the Moreton Bay Foundation. But I quickly realised that if we want to develop tools that can be used globally, we need to train them on images that are from a global context.
0: He reached out to international researchers and 33 responded, contributing thousands of images from penguins on the icy shores of Antarctica to cormorants nesting above rivers in Africa and white storks on rooftops in Poland.
1: And what that means is that we've developed a really robust tool that can be used all across the globe to find birds in drone imagery efficiently and accurately. For me, it was really important that the data set be open access, people can contribute to it, people can continue to develop it.
2: We have a global living planet index. It shows around about a 2% decline in birds all around the world. And Australia is no better. Sadly, we have lost around about 25 different bird species since the arrival of Europeans to Australia. And even common birds like the willy wagtail that many people used to see in their garden, they're disappearing. Their abundance is going down 2 or 3% a year.
0: Hugh Possingham is president of BirdLife Australia and the former chief scientist of Queensland. While he wasn't part of the study, he's interested in the research and its potential to help reverse declines, which he says have been caused by a combination of habitat destruction, invasive species like cats and foxes, and climate change.
2: Testing interventions is absolutely critical and it requires extremely accurate data. We have a gigantic continent, the size of the United States, but we have 20 times fewer people and 20 times fewer scientists. So we really are at the forefront with tools like Josh has developed of using remote sensing methods so that we can count our wildlife at scale.
3: We deal with governments and governments like to have hard facts.
0: David Edwards is part of the Queensland Wader Study Group that's been monitoring shorebirds for almost 35 years.
3: We go out every month as a group of bird watchers throughout Queensland, mainly in southeast Queensland, and we actually count numbers of the particular species that we find here. We certainly see that within the Wader group, quite substantial losses of some of the numbers within species, particularly the far eastern curlew, one of the endangered birds that we get here. Its numbers have gone way down.
0: The group has been consulting with Dr. Wilson for the drone and AI project.
3: There is a place for drones in bird surveys, but it needs to have that caveat over what it's doing to the birds. And Josh, to his credit, made that known, that he had had this concern with the disturbance, particularly with the far eastern curlew. But yeah, there's a lot that can be done with drones.
0: Researchers and bird watchers all have one ultimate goal: to help turn the tide.
3: And it always sounds a bit trite, but you want your grandchildren to be able to see what you've seen.
1: To have people using this data set and using these tools would be amazing to me, especially having spent 4 years doing a PhD in this area. To see that being applied is something that I'm very proud of.
4: Queensland researcher Joshua Wilson ending that story from Jessica Ross. And finally, on the weekend edition of Australia Wide, we're heading to the village of Candello on the New South Wales far south coast. On any given evening, it's noticeably quiet apart from the corellas squawking in the trees. But voices echoing from the town hall have become a welcome addition to the soundscape. The melodies don't fade into the background. They form part of the LGBTIQA plus community that want to be seen and heard, as Adrian Reardon reports.
5: Picture this, a group of more than 20 people gathered in a circle beneath strings of fairy lights. They stretch their arms up in the air and move their jaws around. Once properly warmed up, they begin to sing.
6: All right, here we go. One, two, three. to

0: 3.
1: I'm gonna be at your window.
2: When I moved to the Valley 5 years ago, I knew that there was LGBTQ plus folks here, but I didn't feel like there was a whole lot of visibility.
3: That's April Davis, who along with fellow Candalo local Pip Trelaw shared a dream in starting a queer choir.
2: To me it was really important because historically LGBTQ plus voices have been oppressed or silenced, left out. And so for me this was really like a political fun project in a way, because I think a lot of activism and advocacy stuff can be kind of heavy, whereas this just felt so filled with joy and delight.
3: Inspired by the calls and colours of rainbow lorikeets, the choir was called Pandemonium. April and Pip approached Candalo singer-songwriter Robin Martin to lead the project.
4: I have led a couple of choirs before, community choirs and school choirs, but this one feels particularly special. It's got this kind of grassroots groundswell of love and energy behind it, and it feels really meaningful.
3: The first rehearsals began in May, with the singers and their dogs attending each week since. Participants have been busy tackling 3 tunes, but there are regular breaks in between.
4: Tea and cookies are very important.
3: Olivia Dean's Man I Need is a favourite, changed to One I Need by the choir. Choir member Kalpa Goldflam says she was nervous about singing, but overcame her fears.
5: I was very nervous about singing because, you know, you're in a group of people. I didn't necessarily know the songs. And, you know, your voice is going to get heard at least by the person next door. But I felt so welcome and excited that I just threw myself into it. It just feels like home. It's a really important community and we need each other and we need to have fun and make beautiful, creative things together. And I think the importance of that can't be overlooked. I can't believe how happy I am to be here, like these are happy tears. And that shows me how important this is. This is a beautiful place to be.
6: Thanks to Adrian Reardon for that story. And that's the weekend edition of Australia Wide. My name's Alex Barwick. Thanks to the program's producer, Josie Sargent, and thanks for your company. Have a great weekend.

0: ABC News. Hello, I'm William Howard Evans. The Socceroos are through to the knockout stage of the FIFA Men's World Cup after a scoreless draw with Paraguay. Australia will now have to wait for other results to find out who their opponent will be. Going into today's match, Australia needed a win or a draw against Paraguay to qualify for the next stage of the tournament. Socceroos coach Tony Popovich has told the SBS it's a fantastic result.
1: Just unbelievable. Just so proud of everyone involved, the staff, the players, just a wonderful young group of men. And, you know, now we go to Dallas and we'll try and do something special. So thank you to everyone. Just amazing support today.
0: Fans packed watch sites across the country today to witness the Socceroos take on Paraguay. Ethan White reports from Melbourne.
2: From Fed Square.
3: Heaps of people, a couple of flares going off, but not too much trouble, you know.
2: To Lorimar Primary School in Melbourne's northeast. Eager fans reacted to the Socceroos' tense and physical match against Paraguay.
4: A bit disappointed, but oh well, we're through. That's the main part.
2: Meanwhile, excuses ran wild for why supporters couldn't make it to work or school today.
5: Pulled a sick day. Said I had a headache or something. I'm not sure.
6: Mum, I'm at school. This is an excursion.
2: Fans are now waiting patiently to see who Australia takes on in the round of 32 on July 4th.
0: In other news now, the United States says it's sending naval ships and aircraft to help with relief efforts following the two massive earthquakes that have struck Venezuela. Larry Buttrose has the latest.
7: The further commitment from the US comes after it, along with Spain, Mexico, the Dominican Republic and Qatar, dispatched teams to help rescue people trapped under the ruins of collapsed buildings. Thousands of people are believed to be unaccounted for as families dig for missing loved ones in cities and towns across the country, although the damage is said to be worst in the coastal La Guaira region, north of

0: the capital Caracas. So far, a total of at least 235 people are known to have died, with at least 4,300 others injured. But officials say those numbers are expected to rise.
1: Venezuelans in Australia say their loved ones are relying on community members to get by following the back-to-back earthquakes. Rebecca Hurtado says it's unsafe for some people to go back home due to structural damage.
2: They describe it like a big damage to structural wall and ceiling, and most of them can leave and come back to home. So they are sleeping in all their friend houses, neighbour houses, and yeah, it's a massive collaboration as a community.
1: Andrew Twiggy Forrest has issued a statement to all staff at Fortescue after a class action alleging sexual harassment was filed against the company yesterday. In the class action, several women alleged they were raped, sexually assaulted and stalked at remote mining sites. In an email to all staff, Dr. Forrest, who's the company executive chairman and founder, says the allegations are serious and disturbing. He says anyone who thinks such behaviour has a place at Fortescue is in the wrong company, and that losing your job is the beginning of the consequences, not the end. Victorian Liberal MP Matthew Guy has demanded an apology from fellow party member Moira Deeming after she alleged he assaulted her at an event last month. Ethan Seidemann reports.
3: Emerging alongside his lawyer at a press conference this morning, Liberal MP Matthew Guy's request was clear.
4: I want and my family deserve those apologies, particularly from Moira Deeming.
3: Ms Deeming alleged Mr Guy assaulted her at a community event in May, but police found there was no offence detected. Victorian Liberal leader Jess Wilson told media she agrees an apology is in order, but ducked questions about Ms Deeming's political future.
5: Matthew does deserve an apology. I think that is entirely reasonable that he has asked for that.
3: Mr Guy has been considering defamation action. Ms Deeming has declined to comment.
1: South Korea's former First Lady, Kim Gun-hee, has been sentenced to 7 years in jail after a court found her guilty of accepting luxury items such as jewellery and a Dior handbag in exchange for political favours. The lead judge says she received the bribes before and during the presidency of her husband, Yoon Sung-yeol, who was ousted in 2025 following his failed attempt to impose martial law. The judge says she exercised her powers as First Lady to offer jobs and business favours to others. You're up to date with the latest. ABC News.
6: My eyesight's not good enough to watch any TV anymore, but I don't think I'll miss a lot of it.
7: You know that.
6: It's a book.
7: ABC. Well, it's a both, right? So there's a film coming out, but yes, it's based on a novel.
6: Yeah. All right.
7: But that's all right. We can pass it on. Most importantly, it's always great to talk to you, Betty. It's so nice to hear your voice. Thank you.
6: Thank you, Serene.
7: Bye, Adrian.
8: Bye.
7: Take care. Bella and Dad are in Sutherland. Hey, Bella and Dad.
9: Hello. How are you?
7: I'm well, thanks, Bella. Hi, Dad.
8: Hello. How are you?
7: I'm well, thank you. Tell me about your junk drawer.
9: Well, when I thought it was like a bedroom dresser drawer.
7: Hey, that counts if it's got junk in it.
9: Honestly, just a bunch of random books that I've bought and have never read.
7: Oh, no. Whoops. And they're sitting in the drawer, out of sight, out of mind.
9: Duh.
7: Oopsie-daisy. Is that what's taking over your bedside table?
9: Yeah, that's right.
7: That's
9: the whole drawer is just books.
7: It's just books. Do you reckon you'll come back to them?
9: Probably not.
7: Really? Why do you sound so why are you so adamant?
9: Just because I just don't read.
7: Oh, okay. Okay.
9: A habit. Never got into a habit.
7: Never got into it. Dad, what about you? Surely there's another junk drawer around the house.
8: Sadly, there isn't.
7: There isn't? Get out.
9: Oh, I wanted the junk drawer.
7: So the junk drawer filled mainly with books that are bought and unread. Live
9: Correct.
7: With Bella. All right. Yep. That's how that rolls in your household. Nice. That's not bad, actually. Yep. It's pretty good. All right. How are you with this question that we're on the quiz? Director Taiki Waititi has announced a new film titled Clara and the Sun. Who wrote the 2021 novel of the same name that the film's based on?
9: It's kind of ironic with the books being in the junk drawer.
7: That you know the answer to this question?
9: Got no idea.
7: Oh, you don't? What about Dad?
8: No idea.
7: We're passing it on.
9: Yeah, pass it on.
7: Okay, well, it's been really fun chatting with you.

0: wins. Roosters half Sam Walker celebrated his 100th NRL game with a try, but the Queensland playmaker was also put on report for a shoulder charge. Fellow Maroon Lindsay Collins suffered another concussion, which puts him in doubt for the Origin decider, which comes only a day after the mandatory stand-down period expires. Quentin Hull, ABC Sport, Brisbane.
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0: Nat in Perth, who all had the correct answer there. What do you want to do now, Noel? More geography, invertebrates or coins?
1: First, I want to ask you, why have the magnets changed from the circular shape with the date on them or year on them to the little square ones?
0: Did you win a prize for something that was not the Mighty Challenge?
1: No, it was the challenge. It was a bit over 2 weeks ago. But it was the challenge. It was the Friday night challenge.
0: Was it a little purple one?
1: Yeah, sort of rectangular. It was dark.
0: Yes.
1: But it just says you won the challenge. It's not the round one and it doesn't have a year on it.
0: Oh.
1: Have I been shortchanged or?
0: I honestly do not know who was in charge of sending you that magnet because you're meant to get the one with the year on it. Right. Well, lodge a formal complaint, Noel, when you get off. Unless, I mean, are you happy with the one you got or do you want the sage with the year?
1: Well, I sort of feel shortchanged. I don't know why because it doesn't really matter because I actually do have one this year. But
0: but you shouldn't have a rectangle. It shouldn't be rectangular.
1: Yeah, it's...
0: And say you won the challenge. There is a rectangular one which says winner on it, but we give that out to people who, for example, win the limerick competition.
1: Well, I would love to have been smart enough to win the limerick competition, but I didn't. It's just his nightlife winner.
0: No. Well, oh, yeah. It doesn't say you won the challenge. It says winner. No, you've accidentally been sent the wrong magnet. So tell you what, when you finish with me, have a yarn with Freya and we'll send you out a proper one.
1: Thank you.
0: And now you have to ring up and do a limerick so that you can earn the one you've been given, though.
1: No, okay. I'll return it. It'll be easier.
0: Okay. Now, what are we doing, Noel? Where are you
1: coins.
0: Going? Coins. Okay. 15. In regards to coin collecting, the most valuable Australian 50-cent coin was released in which year?
1: 1966
0: is correct. Would you like to stay in coins?
1: Yes, please.
0: Satoshi Nakamoto is the name given to the anonymous inventor of which cryptocurrency?
1: I would say that was the original Bitcoin.
0: Bitcoin is correct. Staying in coins?
1: Yes, please.
0: Question 17. Based on a 5th century BC drachma piece, which bird appears on the Greek 1 euro coin?
1: Which bird appears on the Greek 1 euro, one euro coin? And it's based from when?
0: Based on a 5th century BC drachma piece.
1: I'd only be guessing, and I want to guess eagle, but it's probably going to be hawk or something, but I'll just go with eagle.
0: I'm afraid it is not an eagle, no.
1: Okay.
0: All right, nice work. All right, stay on the line, have a yarn with Freya, and then we'll try to sort our magnet mix-up out. Nope, none of you have got this one yet. Gail is in Mackay. Hi, Mackay.
2: Gail's not in Mackay. She's going up the Mount Morgan Range and may drop out.
0: Okay, noted. Gail, based on a 5th century BC drachma piece, which bird appears on the Greek 1 euro coin? It's not an eagle.
2: Suzanne, I would not have a clue. I'm sorry.
0: Ah, well, it's been short but beautiful, Gail. Thank you.
2: Okay, thank you. Bye.
0: Catch you. Bye. Joe in Sale has it. Joyce in Perth, that's the correct answer too. Jeff in Jellarup. Hi, Jeff.
3: Evening, Suzanne.
0: Which bird are we looking for that's on the Greek 1 euro coin?
3: Yeah, it's a very good question. I'm going to guess a vulture.
0: It is not a vulture.
3: I didn't think so. Okay.
0: Bye. See ya. Annette in Perth's got it. Harry in the Bay's got it. Yep. Michael in Berrydale. Hey, Michael.
4: Hello, how are you?
0: Good. Now, it's not an eagle. It's not a vulture. What is this bird on the Greek 1 euro coin?
4: I'm not sure, but I did hear something about in Parliament this week about drachma and owl or something, I remember, or something like that. I'm not sure exactly what's going on, but I'm going to go the owl.
0: The owl is correct. What on earth? It was

0: That is a new track for Sydney group DMAs. It's called Hurricane. It's Nightlife on ABC Radio.
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2: Pauline Hanson says multiculturalism in Australia is a failure.
3: Well, I'm just wondering, do we now have to ban the Glenty? Or maybe the Thai festival, which it sucked, because my Thai wife loves that one. She goes off.
1: On 105.7 ABC Darwin.

That is Ship of Fools by World Party. A lot of you enjoyed that opening track. And thanks for the welcoming text messages in the line. Oh, Simo from Niue has added to our trivia quiz. This is not an official question, but it says, hey, Ashwin, here are some trivia. Did you know that on average, Americans eat 20 pounds of bacon every year? It's true.

0: And it's diverse and busy days, but just on a different level.
1: Yeah, it sounds like it. And we your mum's still waiting for you to go back to Canada. Do you still,
0: exactly.
1: One day. I can imagine you still go and visit every now and then.
0: Yeah, absolutely. I went back, I think it's about a year and a half now. But before that, because of the lockdowns, et cetera, that was like 6 years. That's the longest I've stayed away.
1: That was singer-songwriter Wendy Matthews. Tom in Whittlesea has written about that song, That Day You Went Away. It's amazing how these songs are a permanent reminder of our milestone, historic moments and events in life. A great song and a great artist. And if you'd like to see more of Wendy, she'll be headlining the Monday Monday Bash in Broken Hill in August. On the other side of the news, we'll check in with finance, we'll cross to the World Cup, and I'll take you into a show jumping festival. So if you'd like to learn more about that equestrian world, stick around. That's coming up in 5 minutes.
2: Do you know the next Australian of the Year? 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
0: This morning, as we head into the weekend, we're going to get a little philosophical with our health. Not only should we train our bodies, but we should train our minds as well. And there's only one, well, there is one key factor that can help us succeed and be of sound mind and body, and that's resilient.

0: I had a quick look into it. It is possible to vaccinate birds, but I understand you require two vaccinations for it to be effective. And to vaccinate an entire flock of birds of that scale, I don't quite know if that's a practical solution for commercial operators. I do know that there are options to vaccinate other at-risk birds, and that's something that has been looked into.
1: Reporter Andrew Chounding there. As we've heard, poultry farmers are now preparing themselves in case of the arrival of the deadly bird flu virus, the disease that's wiped out millions of chickens, ducks and wild animals right across the globe. As reporter Beck Pridham reports from Burnie, Tasmanian poultry farmers are bracing themselves for the worst but hoping for the best.
2: Tasmanian poultry producers are ramping up biosecurity measures as they prepare for the possible arrival of a deadly strain of bird flu. Despite being thousands of kilometres away, poultry farmers are on high alert, preparing their facilities for if bird flu was to spread to Tasmania. Farmer Brad McAuliffe runs a chicken meat business in Sassafras in the state's northwest. He's chosen to lock his facility down as a precaution against the disease.
3: Oh, it'd be devastating. It would be devastating if it made its way into commercial flocks. I think what it does and the way that it moves through birds and poultry would be catastrophic for Tasmania in itself. But yeah, look, I think with our processes and the systems that we've got in place as an industry, but also as Nichols Poultry, I think we're doing everything we can to hedge those bets and make sure that we're 100% protecting and protecting the supply of chicken meat in Tasmania.
2: Mr. McAuliffe knows all too well the dangers of the disease to bird life. He lost 500,000 laying chickens to a different strain of bird flu in 2024. Further east at Longford, the Pure Foods Eggs facility has ramped up its already strict biosecurity measures. Chief Executive Laura Mannion says so far they've been taking a cautionary approach.
4: So we are majority free range. So that's our biggest concern, and it's, you know, one of the, I guess, downsides of having free-range farming, because it means that no matter what steps and sort of biosecurity measures we put in place and how vigilant we are, we can't stop interactions between our birds and wild birds. It can just be a wild bird flying over and defecating into the yard and you've got the strain. So it is a higher risk with free-range, which is unfortunately the majority of our birds.
2: She's very worried about the worst case scenario, which would mean the loss of her entire flock.
4: If it does come to Tasmania and we're in the unfortunate position that it comes to our farm, it does mean at this stage it's a total depopulation of birds, which also has flow-on effects for staff and jobs until you can rebuild, which takes time.
1: Laura Mannion, Chief Executive of Pure Foods Eggs, finishing Beck Pridham's report. Despite being around for decades, Australia is the last continent to have the H5 strain of bird flu wash up to shore. While the virus impacts birds, sea lions and elephant seal colonies are also among a long list of mammals that have been severely impacted by bird flu. In October last year, bird flu reached Heard and McDonald Islands, 4,000 kilometres southwest of the Australian mainland. More than 13,000 baby seals are now believed to have been killed by the virus, and endangered populations in mainland Australia are considered high risk. Also in danger are species that scavenge on birds or eat birds, like Tasmanian devils or quolls. So how exactly does the deadly disease spread? WA Country Hour presenter Belinda Varaschetti asked the state's chief veterinary officer, Dr. Michelle Rodden.
5: It is a typical influenza, and so the signs of that are some nasal secretions, fecal samples, so really any bodily fluids that the birds cough or sneeze or poo out.
6: And then how does it spread to chickens?
5: Well, similar being another bird. So if wild birds that have the disease, have avian influenza, are in contact with chickens, and those chickens are either got direct contact if the birds are in the pasture with them, or if they're drinking water that may have been contaminated with fecal activities, or if their food is contaminated, then there's that sort of pathway for them to get infected.
6: What about risk to food products, milk and eggs, for example, if that were to happen?

Yeah, so I guess the risk to people is low, and that's been sort of determined by the World Health Organization. But certainly if infected chicken or eggs that have got infected on it would be a risk to people, but if they're not infected, they're

0: sick or dead birds or marine mammals, should avoid and not handle the animals, but do record and take photos or a video and report to the Emergency Animal Disease Hotline on 1800 675 888.
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0: We stay in Western Australia for our next story, but a warning. This story contains details that some listeners may find disturbing. Mining giant Fortescue has been served with a national sex discrimination class action, alleging disturbing rates of misconduct on its remote WA mine sites. The case was filed in the federal court in Melbourne and details allegations that women working at Fortescue mines have been subjected to assault, rape and stalking. I spoke to reporter Lexi Hamilton-Smith, who's been covering the story, and she began by explaining what's known about the allegations.
2: The lawyers that are lodging the class action are alleging decades of systemic sexual harassment, gender discrimination and hostile workplace environments at the company's Australian remote work sites and accommodation villages in the Pilbara in WA. Some of the allegations are pretty startling and harrowing. There's two lead litigants and they've asked for the court to redact their names for fears for their safety. But when we were speaking to the lawyers, they have been contacted by hundreds and hundreds of other women and have given us a list of a lot of things that these women are alleging. We're basically talking about a culture of sleaze, you know, depraved harassment, sexual violence, stalking, breaking into people's dongas, women being warned not to wash their laundry or underwear because it'll be stolen if they do it in a public area, to the point where the underwear is stolen, to the point women have no underwear to wear, which apparently, allegedly, gives the boys the thrill and they have to drive 4 to 6 hours to try and get more garments. Spiking drinks with hand sanitizer, which we know contains often up to 70%, if not 90% alcohol. And really awful things like, you know, if you've fallen over or bending over, comments like, while you're down there, and promotions offered in exchange for sexual favours. Let's have a listen to Special Counsel Paris Hamray about what she's got to say about the case.
3: We've brought this claim against Fortescue after speaking to thousands of women in the Rio Tinto and BHP class action. Time and time again, it was coming up that sexual harassment for women at Fortescue worksites is a major issue. Women are telling us that they've been sexually assaulted, they're being stalked, they're being inappropriately touched in the workplace. And this is behaviour that isn't just historical, it's happening right now. Women are being propositioned for sexual favours and being told that to keep their job, that they need to get on their knees or provide some sexual favour to the man. Employees are told to report this conduct, but when women are raising their concerns, they're often silenced, dismissed, and in worst cases, they're being forced out of their job simply for asking for a safe workplace.
0: Paris Hamray, special counsel on the case there. Lexi, how has Fortescue responded?
2: Look, they've been pretty upfront today. They've basically admitted, yes, do we need to do more? Yes, we do. They've accepted that even though they say they've got a zero tolerance policy and they ensure a safe culture for women on these mine sites, they realise that it really just isn't working. I mean, they've spent $1.4 million running out special education programs to try and reiterate what the law is and what's safe and what's unsafe. But some of the people we've spoken to said, even in induction, we get told all these things. But once you get out there, it's like the wild, wild west. It's like a frat house mentality. They particularly talked a lot about the drill and blast area where it seems to be a case of anything goes. But look, Fortescue has made it clear they've spent $300 million on improvements, focusing on safety, CCTV. They've introduced deadlocks into the women's donga rooms, swipe card access so people can't break in. They've also introduced a duress app capability, which women can access at any time. So they claim to be doing as much as they can, but it's a long way to go. And some of the allegations that we can't talk about are pretty alarming and disgusting.
0: Tell us what led to this case and the others against BHP and Rio Tinto.
2: Yeah, Alex, back in 2022, the WA government set up an inquiry after more allegations were laid bare about what was going on at these sites, and they delivered the Enough is Enough report. All mining companies were detailed as having inappropriate

0: behaviour on the workplace and unsafe practices. All of them talked about sexual harassment, rape, stalking, really serious things that are happening to women, many of them very fearful even for their safety. And of course, when they come up and complain, they are often dismissed and forced to sign a non-disclosure agreement. So they may settle for a small amount of money and then they're not allowed to talk about it, which is why even in this case, we've found it hard to find women to go on the record. So that inquiry led to a similar case, class action to BHP and Rio Tinto. That was launched 2 years ago, and now Fortescue is in the firing line. So the three major mining companies in the nation are all facing this, you know, historic class action in the federal court.
1: Reporter Lexi Hamilton-Smith there. And if that story has raised any issues for you, you can contact 1-800-RESPECT. That's 1-800-737-732. My name's Alex Barwick. You're listening to the weekend edition of Australia Wide. We head now to Queensland, where scientists are using modern tools to understand what's going on with bird populations. To better protect them, scientists need a clearer picture of how they're doing. Queensland researcher Joshua Wilson has been developing a counting tool using drones and artificial intelligence that speeds up the process. Jessica Ross has this report.
2: On a cool morning in the sleepy bayside suburb of Torbal, bird songs and squabbles fill the air. This shorebird sanctuary is about an hour north of Brisbane. That extra sound amid the morning chorus, courtesy of University of Queensland researcher Joshua Wilson, piloting a drone. He keeps his distance, observing and not disturbing the birds.
3: I used to work as an engineer designing drones, but I started to think more about, you know, what I valued and what I wanted to contribute my time to. And for me, the biodiversity crisis is the most important thing.
2: He's developed an artificial intelligence model to count birds using drone footage. The AI can count much faster than a human sitting at a computer.
3: Using the computer vision tool that we developed, we could speed up the process by about 85 times. However, the real gain is that it's freeing up the experts to do more high-value work. So figuring out how we can better design our conservation actions, advocate for conservation, interpret the data that we get from these surveys, rather than them spending time labelling birds in drone imagery or navigating really difficult-to-access sites.
2: BirdLife International estimates more than half of all bird species are in decline.
3: This started out as a local project here in Moreton Bay, and it's supported by the Queensland Way to Study Group and the Moreton Bay Foundation. But I quickly realised that if we want to develop tools that can be used globally, we need to train them on images that are from a global context.
2: He reached out to international researchers and 33 responded, contributing thousands of images from penguins on the icy shores of Antarctica to cormorants nesting above rivers in Africa and white storks on rooftops in Poland.
3: And what that means is that we've developed a really robust tool that can be used all across the globe to find birds in drone imagery efficiently and accurately. For me, it was really important that the data set be open access. People can contribute to it. People can continue to develop it.
4: We have a global living planet index. It shows around about a 2% decline in birds all around the world. And Australia is no better. Sadly, we have lost around about 25 different bird species since the arrival of Europeans to Australia. And even common birds like the willy wagtail that many people used to see in their garden, they're disappearing. Their abundance is going down 2 or 3% a year.
2: Hugh Possingham is president of BirdLife Australia and the former chief scientist of Queensland. While he wasn't part of the study, he's interested in the research and its potential to help reverse declines, which he says have been caused by a combination of habitat destruction, invasive species like cats and foxes, and climate change.
4: Testing interventions is absolutely critical and it requires extremely accurate data. We have a gigantic continent, the size of the United States, but we have 20 times fewer people and 20 times fewer scientists. So we really are at the forefront with tools like Josh has developed of using remote sensing methods so that we can count our wildlife at scale.
5: We deal with governments and governments like to have hard facts.
2: David Edwards is part of the Queensland Wader Study Group that's been monitoring shorebirds for almost 35 years.
5: We go out every month as a group of bird watchers throughout Queensland, mainly in southeast Queensland, and we actually

0: count numbers of the particular species that we find here. We certainly see that within the wader group, quite substantial losses of some of the numbers within species, particularly the far eastern curlew, one of the endangered birds that we get here. Its numbers have gone way down.
1: The group has been consulting with Dr. Wilson for the Drone and AI project.
0: There is a place for drones in bird surveys, but it needs to have that caveat over what it's doing to the birds. And Josh, to his credit, made that known that he had this concern with the disturbance, particularly with the far eastern curlew. But yeah, there's a lot that can be done with drones.
1: Researchers and bird watchers all have one ultimate goal: to help turn the tide.
0: And it always sounds a bit trite, but you want your grandchildren to be able to see what you've seen.
2: To have people using this data set and using these tools would be amazing to me, especially having spent 4 years doing a PhD in this area. To see that being applied is something that I'm very proud of.
3: Queensland researcher Joshua Wilson ending that story from Jessica Ross. And finally, on the weekend edition of Australia Wide, we're heading to the village of Candello on the New South Wales far south coast. On any given evening, it's noticeably quiet apart from the corellas squawking in the trees. But voices echoing from the town hall have become a welcome addition to the soundscape. The melodies don't fade into the background. They form part of the LGBTIQA+ community that want to be seen and heard, as Adrian Reardon reports.
4: Picture this: a group of more than 20 people gathered in a circle beneath strings of fairy lights. They stretch their arms up in the air and move their jaws around. Once properly warmed up, they begin to sing.
5: All right, here we go. 1, 2, 3.
6: I'm gonna be at your window.
7: When I moved to the Valley 5 years ago, I knew that there was LGBTQ+ folks here, but I didn't feel like there was a whole lot of visibility.
4: That's April Davis, who, along with fellow Candello local Pip Trelaw, shared a dream in starting a queer choir.
7: To me, it was really important because historically LGBTQ+ voices have been oppressed or silenced, left out. And so for me, this was really like a political fun project in a way, because I think a lot of activism and advocacy stuff can be kind of heavy, whereas this just felt so filled with joy and delight.
4: Inspired by the calls and colours of rainbow lorikeets, the choir was called Pandemonium. April and Pip approached Candello singer-songwriter Robin Martin to lead the project.
8: I have led a couple of choirs before, community choirs and school choirs, but this one feels particularly special. It's got this kind of grassroots groundswell of love and energy behind it, and it feels really meaningful.
4: The first rehearsals began in May, with the singers and their dogs attending each week since. Participants have been busy tackling three tunes, but there are regular breaks in between.
8: Tea and cookies are very important.
4: Olivia Dean's Man I Need is a favourite, changed to One I Need by the choir. Choir member Kalpa Goldflam says she was nervous about singing, but overcame her fears.
9: I was very nervous about singing because, you know, you're in a group of people. I didn't necessarily know the songs, and you know your voice is going to get heard, at least by the person next door. But I felt so welcome and excited that I just threw myself into it. It just feels like home. It's a really important community, and we need each other, and we need to have fun and make beautiful, creative things together. And I think the importance of that can't be overlooked. I can't believe how happy I am to be here. Like, these are happy tears. And that shows me how important the sea is. This is a beautiful place to be.
3: Thanks to Adrian Reardon for that story. And that's the weekend edition of Australia Wide. My name's Alex Barwick. Thanks to the program's producer, Josie Sargent, and thanks for your company. Have a great weekend.

Good morning. Oliver Chaseling with ABC News. Tens of thousands of people are reportedly unaccounted for following catastrophic earthquakes in Venezuela that have claimed the lives of at least 920 people. North America

0: correspondent Cayman Gok reports.
1: The back-to-back earthquakes have killed hundreds of Venezuelans and left thousands injured. Over 50,000 people are listed on a website taking reports of people still unaccounted for. Rescue efforts have been hindered by a lack of heavy machinery to remove people trapped under rubble due to the large scale of this natural disaster. More than 1,000 buildings have been damaged, including over a dozen hospitals. Several countries have sent search and rescue teams to Venezuela to aid efforts during these critical hours after the earthquake. Cayman Gok, ABC News.
0: Staying overseas, Israel's Prime Minister Benjamin Netanyahu and US Secretary of State Marco Rubio have hailed a framework agreement that has been signed with Lebanon to end fighting between Israel and Hezbollah. Tim Wharton reports.
2: The deal, which was brokered by the United States, comes after 4 days of negotiations in Washington, while limited fighting has continued between Israeli forces and Hezbollah in southern Lebanon. The conflict broke out when Hezbollah fired at Israel in March, days after the US and Israel attacked Iran. The Hezbollah attacks triggered Israeli air and ground attacks that have killed more than 4,000 people in Lebanon and displaced more than a million. Lebanese officials say that securing a withdrawal of Israeli forces from southern Lebanon is a top priority for them, while Israeli officials have prioritized the disarmament of the Iran-backed Hezbollah. But there is concern that the militant group won't agree and the fighting will resume.
0: An interstate investigation's underway after Queensland police shot a man at Logan, south of Brisbane last night. Details from Joshua McIntosh.
3: The 40-year-old man allegedly confronted officers with a firearm when they attended a home on Caswell Road at Woodhill, north of Bow Desert, about 9 o'clock last night. The officers then shot the man multiple times. It's not clear at this stage how badly he was wounded. Officers provided first aid to him at the scene before he was airlifted to the Princess Alexandra Hospital in a stable condition. The matter will be investigated by the Ethical Standards Command with oversight from the Crime and Corruption Commission. A crime scene has been declared.
0: Back home, a Darwin health worker and his family have raised more than $13,000 for research into pancreatic cancer. John McNewer was delivering a workshop about chronic health conditions when he realised he had many of the symptoms of pancreatic cancer. Weeks later, he was diagnosed and told he had less than 3 months to live. He's outlasted that initial prognosis and has since completed a 4.5-kilometre walk to raise funds for research foundation PanKind. Mr. McNewer is encouraging everyone to write a will.
4: Don't be afraid of the fact that you're admitting to yourself that you're dying when you do those things. Do them really early, even before they diagnose you.
0: A former Socceroo says the team must maintain a strong mental outlook ahead of Australia's next FIFA World Cup match. The team will next play in Dallas on Saturday, the 4th of July, Australian time, following a scoreless draw with Paraguay in San Jose. Australia will now have to wait on other results to find out who their opponent will be. Former goalkeeper Andrew Redmayne says the team is definitely under a high-stress situation, but he's optimistic all of them can pull through.
5: It's not only a massive physical recovery from the physical workload and the rigours that the boys go through over there, but just these high-pressure World Cup moments, you've got to go through a whole mental kind of reset as well. It's such a high of emotions that you need to come down from and then obviously ramp yourself up again for the next match.
0: The Multicultural Council of the Northern Territory says the strong performance of Australian migrants at the FIFA Football World Cup is inspiring for multicultural communities. The Burundian community of Darwin hosted an event to cheer on the Socceroos yesterday, with former refugee Nestori Irankunda taking centre stage. Multicultural Council President Edwin Joseph says the team is giving migrant children hope they can achieve great things in Australia.
6: As a multicultural leader, it gives me great joy seeing the migrants contributing to this nation at a very high level. And it is very motivating for the young kids from refugee and migrant backgrounds.
0: And that's the latest from ABC News.
7: Malid Mabachua, good day. My name is Auntie Bilawara Lee. Australia's First Nations peoples are the oldest continuous surviving cultures on Earth, and I acknowledge that we walk in footsteps millennia old. 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

0: nurture this land that the ABC broadcasts from. 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
1: and the Northern Territory.
4: Yes, Kalkarindji to Milangimbi, Yarriyonga to Yarrawonga, Kakatu to Jabiru. Happy Saturday. As that intro just said, my name is David Garnham. I get to hang out with you for five glorious hours. You know, that is a big call. 5 hours is a long time. I reckon at least 3.5 of it's going to be glorious. They really, you know, you don't want to have too much going on for 5 hours. That's just exhausting for everyone. I get to hang out with you because next week, Lorella Cousins is back. My co-conspirator for NT Saturday is Chiranth Wadia, who I'll get to come into the studio for a yarn. Why not? He's just sent through a cheeky message saying, I reckon surely at least 2 hours. Which, I don't know, is that... 2 hours? I reckon we can do better than 2 hours, mate.
5: I think there's going to be better than 2 hours, but, you know, just low expectations, high rewards.
4: Oh, good. I like that. That's a good idea. We keep it on the DL. I'm excited to hang out with you. I don't know what life's going to look like in the new EOFI.
5: EOFI?
4: Yeah.
5: What's on the horizon?
4: For me in life in general,
5: yeah.
4: I'll still be hanging around, but yeah, we'll see what that looks like. What's on your horizon? What are you doing? Are you hanging around as well?
5: I'm hanging around. I think there's going to be a few camping expeditions in the new EOFI, as we're calling July. is that the new word for July now?
4: I don't know. Well, because I swear, like EOFI. Never used to be a thing. It only popped up about 10 years ago.
5: I think,
4: right?
5: Like, you know, brands, I'm not going to name them, but, you know, different brands with their marketing advertisements made EOFI a thing.
4: Yeah, like, surely, listeners, you've stumbled across it. So we're talking about the end of financial year.
5: Yes.
4: And, yeah, it really is. It was probably a thing for sales. Like, it was up in the shop windows, EOFI sale.
5: Yeah, and I never really understood the significance of it. Well, why people sort of made that mad scramble in that last week and why all these sales came up.
4: And you say that in past tense because, of course, you're all about it now. I looked over your shoulder just this week and you had a really impressive spreadsheet going on. Are you happy to talk about this on the wireless for a moment?
5: I am happy to talk about this. It's 6 a.m. on a Saturday and here I am talking about my Excel spreadsheet full of numbers and I've been tracking my finances and it has, I can say that it has changed my life and how I look at spending and where I can tweak things and save a bit more money and put things away.
4: But this wasn't just a spreadsheet, there were pie charts involved.
5: Yeah, you got to make it fun. You and I are not admin people, my friend.
4: No, it doesn't come naturally. But, like, even more impressive, not just the spreadsheet, not just the pie charts, you created this thing.
5: Yes, it was a nice little hobby to learn at the ripe old age of 37.
4: It seems the right time.
5: Right time to, yeah. To like, why don't I have money? There's a question that comes up in your mid-30s and, well, right. You know, why? How do I save a bit more? And is it even possible? But it is, I think. Like, I just had to track all my little things and kind of go, okay, maybe that don't need to eat out as much. And I just found that when I was looking at those specific week by week spending, I was like, okay, mate, what if I tried to spend $20 lesser on right. that one thing?
4: There you go. And the pie chart helped.
5: And the pie chart helps because you can see it visually. There's colors involved and it's a circular shape instead of just a bunch of numbers stuck in sales.

0: Wales.
1: It's more engaging.
0: It's more engaging for simple minds like mine.
1: Consider me very well impressed. Well, Trent, thank you for sharing that with us. But looking forward to hanging out with you for the next, round it up, 5 hours. Sharant thinking that at least two of will be entertaining. I'm thinking it's going to be closer to 3.5. As a part of this this little section in the morning where we are just kind of really getting into the flow of things, waking up, we're encouraging you to let us know that you're waking up and that you're listening by what is the sunrise song selection. So I'm going to play you a medley of 3 songs, and you let me know which one you want us to play in full on your wireless before we hit 7 o'clock. Your selections are...

tight contest for this morning's Sunrise Song selection in my mind. You may have picked up on the theme. We've got Radio Radio by Elvis Costello, Radio Gaga by Queen, Mexican Radio by Wall of Voodoo. Text in which you want to hear. 0487 99 1057. Why are we talking about the radio? Well, I'm doing something. I'm nothing if not ambitious, sometimes to my own detriment. For tomorrow's show, we're actually going to put on a live radio play. Yes, I've, for the most part, written a script. We're going to have live Foley. We're going to have multiple actors with a very, well, what I hope is a intrinsically iconic Northern Territory story. But more on that a little bit later. But I am talking all things radio. Radio Radio, Elvis Costello, Radio Gaga by Queen, Mexican Radio, Wall of Voodoo. Which one do you want to hear? Let us know. Before we talk about some other stuff for a little while, here is a bit of Quarter Flash.

0: Pardon my harp, I caught a flash on ABC Radio Darwin right across the Northern Territory. It's just a touch past 6:15. Now, in the lead up to our NT Weekends radio play, which will be performed live on air tomorrow, I thought I'd revisit a chat I had a couple of weeks back with one of the most amazing voices you will ever hear. Bruce Ferrier runs gracegibson.com. I'm not sure if you're familiar with the Grace Gibson stable of radio plays, but we were chatting all things and what goes into it. And I learnt plenty.
1: Had my entire career in radio. I always wanted to be in it, along with, mind you, my older brother Pete, who ended up as an audio engineer down in Brisbane. Peter had a beautiful voice, I must say, as well. He went into audio production. I started off on air out in a little place, Charleville, in Western Queensland, and sort of carried on from there. But mind you, when I went out there, was my first exposure to radio serials, because you didn't hear that many of them. I was born and bred in Brisbane, and you didn't really hear that many of them in the metro markets in those days. But of course, out in Charleville, there was no television. There was the local Picky Theatre open on Friday and Saturday nights, and every fortnight they'd have a John Wayne show on midweek on a Wednesday night. And other than that, there was the radio station, and it used to run a whole heap of radio serials. And so that's where I first developed an interest in them, from initially thinking I was going to be a John Laws DJ and all of that sort of stuff. And somehow I ended up in the programming side of things, as well as voiceover, mind you. I did do a lot of voiceover in the mid-80s, mid-90s, but then I have been involved with Grace Gibson for the last, since 1990 or 1991 or something. So that's my sort of background.
0: Can you tell us about who Grace Gibson was?
1: Yeah, absolutely. Grace was a Texan. She came from El Paso in Texas, had a broad American and South American accent, a very gregarious lady. She was an outstanding salesperson. But she was found over in America by the head of the 2GB Macquarie Group back in 1934. They went over there, or the managing director of 2GB went over there to look for new trends in radio and discovered radio transcriptions were becoming a big thing. Now, they weren't being done at all in Australia. You might get the odd radio play, but it'd just be live, and that'd be it, and it'd be gone. By being able to get scripts, translate them into Australia, or not translate, rather adapt them for Australian audiences, and then put them out on transcription discs, these giant 16-inch albums that carried a quarter of an hour of programming on each side, that was it. They could spread them right across their network and so on, and people could play radio serials. And Grace came out to Australia, was brought out to Australia by them on secondment from radio transcription agencies in the States to set up a company called Artransa, American Radio Transcription Agencies, that was owned by 2GB Macquarie. And they started doing those sort of shows. She was in charge of it. She was paid what was a phenomenal amount, £40 a week in 1934. Now, that doesn't mean anything to many people, about $80 a week. But in those days, the average male would have been on maybe £5 a week at best. She's on 40 and doing brilliantly well. So there was never, ever a glass ceiling in Grace Gibson at all. She did that for about a decade. Then she set up her own company of Grace Gibson Productions, 1944. And she ended up being the biggest producer of radio soaps and serials outside the BBC in all the then British Empire, later British Commonwealth. And she would create these shows in Australia, and she would sell them around the Caribbean South Africa, you name it, you know, right around the place. She was producing at her peak about 65 different shows a week, which was quite a remarkable outturn for one small company to be producing and putting out.
0: With these serials, were these one episode a week kind of thing, like you would in TV, or...?
1: No, very often they were more soapies, a bit like a TV soap like A Home and Away or something like that. You had shows like Dr. Paul, When a Girl Marries, not that that was one of Grace's, that was an AWA production. There was, of course, the classic Blue Hills from the ABC. Nobody, that's the most popular serial ever. But she also did Dr. Paul, Portia Faces Life, as well as so many radio serials, things like Cattleman, things like the Castlereagh line. In fact, the Castlereagh line was one of Gibson's final radio serial productions in the 1980s, and it became the biggest selling and most popular radio serial of all time in all the years of Grace Gibson Productions, and well beyond, from going right back into the golden days of radio, right through to the 80s, and even today. That serial is still on air on quite a number of radio stations around Australia, mainly community broadcasters, in fairness, but enormously popular.
0: You are listening to ABC Radio Darwin and the Northern Territory. You are hearing the beautiful, dulcet, velvety tones of Bruce Ferrier as we are talking about radio plays. Now, with your gorgeous voice, Bruce, were you a part of productions and in radio plays yourself?
1: No. No. I've always left that to the radio actors themselves. That was an absolute skill, and a great radio actor. In fact, Australia was regarded as having the best radio actors in the world, and Americans would concede that, because these people they knew how to work to a budget. And they would be going from one recording studio to another, to another, to another. So they might go from, say, Grace Gibson over to AWA, maybe off to the ABC to do a spot in Blue Hills. And they would be dashing in and out. And the big trick to do that was to be able to ad-lib their way around, so that if anybody fluffed a line, did something wrong, they could just smother it over and nobody had even noticed, and the recording could go on rather than having to pull everything up. And in those days, the discs were being cut live. You know, they were an acetate disc being cut. They cost a couple of pounds a piece, $4 a piece or whatever they were, a lot of money then. And the one thing you didn't want to do was have to pull that up and throw that away and start again. So the Australian radio actors were just held in enormous esteem for their versatility for that very reason.
0: And so, Bruce, how did you go from being a broadcaster yourself to then becoming owner of GraceGibsonRadio.com?
1: Well, quite simply, before I was doing, while still doing voiceover stuff, I had a little operation called Independent Radio Services. We used to do a lot of radio features, a lot of radio comedy, things like How Green Was My Cactus was one of ours. It was a political satire in the 1980s about King Bonza the Charismatic, Paul Bearer the Treasurer, Arthur and Martha of the Cactus Liberal Party. Seems like they're still around, that couple. at the moment, anyhow. And you had Joe Bioff and Peter Pond from Cane Toad County and all of that sort of stuff. So we were doing a lot of radio comedy. And serials we left over to Grace Gibson. And then eventually Gibson's were being offered up for sale. And so I jumped in and amalgamated the two, I suppose. So,
0: And the fact that there still are community radio stations and other radio stations that are broadcasting the radio plays still, is there much of also a public interest? Do people kind of get reminded of the old plays, and do they come to you to get copies and to listen back?
1: Well, yes, indeed, very much so. Probably about 15 years ago, we figured we had this massive library of radio soaps and serials that weren't being used by very many people. And so I thought, let's digitise those off the discs and albums, clean them up, get rid of all the clicks and pops and all of that used to be part and parcel of old radio soaps and serials, a bit like Charlie Chaplin movies where you had all that flickering and so on. Clean all of that up and make a much more listenable product, and offer them through the retail side of our business, which is gracegibsonradio.com.
0: I suppose with radio plays, a lot of it kind of is around crime and soap operas, and you were kind of mentioning there, like, there's political satire in there as well. But
1: very much so. Yeah.
0: But for us, if Bruce, what would your advice be? We're putting on one show only. It'll be got a little bit of writing to do. What's a good theme that we should, for beginners?
1: Always, a good one's always a bit of a private eye sort of thing. You can do one-off shows like those that run as long as you like, really, quarter of an hour, half an hour or something like that. And, they sort of allow you to develop a character. So if you want to go back and do another episode of it a bit later on, if you get a really positive sort of feedback, say, why don't we do that one again? You've got your characters established there and you can take them on another adventure.
0: Oh, I like that. We can kind of have an ambiguous ending where it might hint towards a sequel.
1: Oh, you certainly could, by all means. But you should be writing this stuff, I think, there, Dave.
0: Well, it's happening right now, before your very ears. That's fantastic. Well, and I don't want to put you on the spot, Bruce, but if you're happy with our script, I'll run it past you. I'll send it your way. If we could even get you to maybe do a voiceover for maybe an introduction, that would be a huge honour. But,
1: Jeez, that's a nice way of putting the bite on for a freebie, isn't it?
0: Oh, your public
1: this is
0: broadcaster.
1: The ABC in full form.
0: Just pull you in, try and get you attached, and then make you answer a question in front of the entire territory. Anyhow, time will tell.
1: Look, but I'd be happy to do that just for you, Dave.
0: That was a chat I had with Bruce Ferrier earlier in the year. Oh, try not to you just want to talk like Bruce Ferrier for the rest of the day. What a glorious voice. A text in from Kate saying, goodness, I remember Dr. Paul and Portia Faces Life from when I was a kid at my grandmother's. Oh, there you go. Well, I hope you enjoyed that chat with Bruce Ferrier from gracegibson.com. We'll be talking a few times through the morning about the live radio play that is taking place tomorrow. I've pretty much written it. It's going to be great radio, whether it's great because of the content or also it's just a bit of a train wreck as well. It will be a seat of the pants kind of vibe. But I'm glad, Kate, that those stories there that Bruce was talking about, you connected with. Also, we will continue a chat about songwriting, and also we will continue with our Sunrise song selection after the news.
2: Good morning, Oliver Chaseling with ABC News. In breaking news internationally, the US military has conducted a new round of strikes against Iran. The Central Command has released a statement saying the attack is in response to Iran

0: strike on a commercial ship in the Strait of Hormuz. It says that US aircraft struck Iranian missile and drone storage locations and coastal radar sites. Iranian media is reporting a projectile struck the area around a pier in southern Iran. Citing a military source, it says that warning shots had been fired hours earlier toward violating vessels in the strait. And a senior Iranian official has warned that safe passage through the Strait of Hormuz can't be guaranteed under any arrangement that bypasses Tehran. Tim Wharton reports.
1: In a social media post, Iran's deputy foreign minister has referred to ambiguous arrangements and parallel routes, which is a reference to Oman, which has set up a route through the Strait of Hormuz along its coast. This week's passages through the waterway have risen sharply after the US and Iran signed a memorandum of understanding, but it's clear the route remains risky. The shipping giant Evergreen has confirmed that one of its vessels was struck in Omani waters on Thursday. No one was hurt and the ship has now left the Gulf, but some are holding back and their operators are nervous about returning to the high-risk waters. It's growing uncertainty over whether Tehran intends to impose maritime tolls on vessels entering or leaving the Gulf, a move that has alarmed shipping operators and insurers.
0: Staying overseas, parts of Beijing have been cordoned off after a small plane reportedly crashed into the city's tallest building. The building, known as Sitic Tower or China Zun, is a 108-storey skyscraper in Beijing's central business district. Social media posts of the incident have been removed and roads leading to the building have been closed. Authorities have not commented on the incident and it's unknown whether the crash was deliberate or accidental. The UK is sweltering through a record-breaking heatwave with hundreds of schools shut as a result of the sweltering conditions which have also gripped the continent. Here's Europe correspondent Elias Kluwer in London.
2: In southern England, temperatures soared past 37 degrees. It's the third day in a row the UK June temperature has surpassed a record that has stood since 1976. Hundreds of businesses and schools have closed. Bus and train drivers are reporting unworkable conditions, and nurses say some hospital wards are like working in a wall of heat. Climate scientists say summers all over the world are getting hotter, but Europe and the UK are warming twice as fast as anywhere else. Elias Kluwer, ABC News, London.
0: Back home, a Darwin resident who arrived in Australia as a refugee from Burundi says it's strange that Senator Pauline Hanson should have a monocultural vision of Australia. At an address at the National Press Club last week, the One Nation senator said Australia must live under one cultural umbrella. Darwin-based former refugee Violet Batwanga says the comments demonstrated a lack of understanding.
3: I think it's a little bit strange. If you live in Darwin, if you say monoculture, people will say, what are you talking about? If they say that, it's like they are planting a seed, like a negativity thing.
0: Interstate, a former Queensland chief scientist has suggested mobilising the state's volunteer birdwatching community that could help detect a possible outbreak of the deadly H5N1 bird flu strain. Charlie McLean reports.
4: Five suspected or confirmed cases of the virus, which has killed millions of birds overseas since 2021, have been detected along Australia's southern coast. Conservationists say if it spreads to Queensland, it could cause mass deaths among the huge seabird colonies that regularly nest on the Great Barrier Reef's islands. The state's former chief scientist, Hugh Possingham, says early detection is key and has suggested the government mobilise the state's network of volunteer bird watchers.
5: There's hundreds of thousands of them in Australia.
4: The Queensland government says it is working with all stakeholders to increase bird surveillance.
0: In the weather, there's a slight chance of showers about the Northern Daly District coastline and the Tiwi Islands this morning, increasing to a slight to medium chance in the northeast Arnhem District during the day. Possible morning fog over the eastern Arnhem and northeastern Carpentaria districts, sunny elsewhere. In Darwin, a top of 31, Katherine, a top of 31 also, Tennant Creek, a top of 25, and Alice Springs, 22. ABC News.
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9: Yes, pleasure to be with you this Saturday morning. We are talking, well, we're talking lots of things. That's going to happen when I hang out with you for 5 hours. Be A little bit uninspiring if we just talked about the same thing the whole time. But I will spend a chunk of today talking about the radio, the wireless. If you were listening earlier, we did hear from Bruce Ferrier. There is a part of me that laments I didn't start my quote-unquote broadcasting career talking like Bruce Ferrier. It really is very, very satisfying. But yeah, it's a little bit weird if I just start doing that now. Of course, tomorrow we've got our radio play, our yet-to-be-titled radio play. I'm toying with "It's a Long Way to the Top End," end in parentheses. And look, that's been done before. Like, you know, that's hardly, you know, oh, I like what you've done there. Because the story is, it's a fledgling acoustic duo from Alice Springs, and they tour their way up to the top end because their favourite band are playing at Bass in the Grass. Their favourite band being the Turnkey Brothers. See what I did there? Anyhow, well, I won't go through the whole thing now, but I'll pepper the show talking about it. To go on while we're talking about all things wireless, this morning's radio, the Sunrise Song Selection. I'm getting your votes on what you want to hear in full from this lineup.

0: 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Text in 0487 991057, just like Walker has. Walker saying, "G'day Dave, Radio Gaga is a peculiarly, that's a good word, peculiarly funny title." Does that mean you're voting for Radio Gaga? I'm going to take that as a vote, Walker, but you're right. Yeah, that song, I've always, I never really liked that song. And then I sat down and listened to it properly. Maybe that's more a reflection of me than anything else. But yes, there's a vote for Radio Gaga there. And also another text in saying, wanting some Mexican radio. Yes, that is a banging track. Yes, what are we? We're coming up to 20 to 7. So it's probably an appropriate time to find out what's happening weather-wise.
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0: Hannah Whiteside is a duty forecaster at the Bureau of Meteorology. Hannah, are you there?
2: I am. Good morning.
0: Morning. First things first, the weather's kind of important, but from that line up there for the Sunrise Song Selection, do you have an opinion on which radio theme track to hear? Are you familiar with those tunes, or have I kind of picked something a little bit too obscure for your music tastes?
2: I think, Queen, yes.
0: Yeah.
2: Familiar with, and I think that's the only one that I know out of those three. But I do like that tune. So my vote would lie with that.
0: Oh, that's a good reason to give that one a vote. All right, consider it done. Queen now in the lead. Hannah, what's happening in weather-wise across the Northern Territory?
2: Not a lot. Typical dry season conditions. There's a little bit of morning fog about the Arnhem District this morning. Could also see a bit of smoky haze around the Darwin area early this morning, though that should clear off later today as the sun rises and we get some drier, sunnier conditions about much of the north. So not a lot to report there. It could be quite windy about coastal waters during today, just with those southeasterly winds, but those should start to ease off tomorrow as that ridge kind of weakens out. And then if we're looking further south, still could be quite windy around central districts. We've got those southeasterlies still lingering about. And temperatures will warm around the south over the coming days with winds turning a little bit more northerly. And then we've got this cloud band that's going to start drifting through from tomorrow and Monday. So that's kind of a story. That's the main story.
0: Very good. Well, and what are we looking at temperature-wise today?
2: So temperature-wise, in Darwin, we're looking at a top of 31 degrees. Palmerston, mostly sunny, 32. In the rural area, mostly sunny, 33 degrees. Katherine, top of 31 today. Jabiru, 33 degrees. Nhulunbuy, possible shower and 28. Borroloola, mostly sunny, 32. Down in Tennant Creek, a top of 26 degrees today. Alice, 22 degrees. And then down in Nyalara, sunny, top of 20 degrees for today.
0: Oh, very good. Well, you know, I think boring's good. I appreciate a good boring weather update because, you know, there's other times of the year where it's a little bit arduous. But you don't want to throw anything like salacious, you know, shock jock style just to keep us on the edge of the seat. So you want to keep it fairly straight up and down.
2: That's it. Yeah, there's nothing salacious in the weather happening today.
0: Hannah Whiteside, thank you so much for the update. You have a great day.
2: Thank you. Yes, you too.
0: You heard that. Nothing salacious going on. I'm down with that kind of behaviour. It is coming up too. It's a little bit less than 20 minutes to 7. I probably could have said that more like 18 minutes to 7. You are listening to 105.7 Darwin right across the Northern Territory. Here's a little bit of Dan Sultan, Needing Love.

0: yeah, sing it, Dan Sultan there. I think that's one of his noobs. You are listening to your wireless. It is 105.7 Darwin, right across the Northern Territory. My name's David Garnham. It's 6:45.
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0: In another life, I am a songwriter and a performer, and in that life, a hero of mine is Charles Jenkins. Now, Chuck might not be a household name, but in the late 90s and the early oohs, he made a splash with Ice Cream Hands.

0: 2. So from 10, actually at 10:30 this morning at the Darwin Office of Music NT, that's the first of the two free sessions. So a little later this morning, Charles will be swinging by the studio to play a song and talk up those workshops. But I thought it'd be a good excuse to revisit a chat we had on NT Sundays a couple of months back, where, Charles, we were talking about how the chorus is a beautiful tool that songwriters get to use, but not that it necessarily gets used for every song.
1: There are many great songs that don't have choruses, of course, but part of their appeal is that they don't have a chorus, you know, that they kind of are outliers in the form. And great, and you know, great songs, like there's a few of my favorite songs don't have choruses. There's Jimmy Webb's, oh, how about this? Is this perhaps the best opening line of all time? When he sings, when he writes, "By the time I get to Phoenix, she'll be rising." Like, that song doesn't have a chorus.

when I was a, I used to listen to a lot of UK Squeeze when I was a kid, and they've got this great song called Up the Junction that doesn't have a chorus, where he sings these countless beautiful couplets where Chris Difford writes, I got a job with Stanley, he said I'd come in handy and started me on Monday, so I had a bath on Sunday. I worked 11 hours and bought the girl some flowers. She said she'd seen a doctor and nothing now could stop her. And that's one verse, and there's about six of them, you know, like that's really, that's great kind of concise lyric writing. While I'm on this non-chorus thing, I also have to mention this is beautiful Julia Jacklin, incredible Julia Jacklin song called Body, where she writes about what happens on a plane. There's something like

0: You know, she throws down her luggage onto the Sydney tarmac, and then she says something like, "I'm not a good woman when you're around." And I think that's the other really good thing. If I were to design a lyric, it would have all of those things that I've mentioned have an image in them. And so when you can marry the image with a wise kind of saying, like a insightful or an astute saying, and make it rhyme, because I think she sings, on Sydney tarmac, I threw my luggage down. I'm not a good woman when you're around. And so I think when you can make the two things rhyme and have the image and the astute saying, then Dave, you just go straight to the top of the charts.
1: There you go. So Charles Jenkins teaching people how to write a chart topper, a workshop happening in the Top End later this morning. Also, Chuck will be stopping by the studio a bit later. I just love just speaking to people, talking about their passions. Like, you just can't go wrong. So yes, I'm looking forward to having Chuck in and talk more. More of that song nonsense soon enough. Getting some lovely texts coming through. Join the conversation, 0487 991057. Earlier, you heard from Bruce Ferrier from Gibson, Grace Gibson Radio, and a few listeners are remembering that. So, How Green Is My Cactus was a classic contemporary comedy on a commercial network from memory. Blue Hills on the ABC, and can vaguely remember the Porsche one, which I think, yes, was one of Bruce's catalogues, the Grace Gibson catalogue. I believe that Art Ranza, I hope I'm saying that right, Art Ranza was linked to the Seven Network, and remember the Grace Gibson organisation from way back. That segment was an interesting potted history of radio from World War II. Thank you, Walker. Love your work. Also, Walker reiterating that they were voting for Radio Gaga in the Sunrise song selection. Another further to the radio play talk. I love where you're going with this radio play. Yes, on the wireless tomorrow, we are performing probably a one and done live radio show, which is pretty much written. This is from Bart, actually, saying, "I used to enjoy The Boys from Benalla, which was a comedy about the Kelly Gang. How Green Was My

Cactus and Chicken Man. I remember Chicken Man. Chicken Man. Was that a thing that happened each year? Anyhow, enough of that. I look forward to your offering tomorrow. May I suggest you look up the episode of Frasier where he tries to produce and star in a radio play and the pitfalls that await you? Yes, thank you, Bart. Yes, it should be quite the scene. Gaia Osborne will be a live Foley artist in the studio. Which reminds me, actually, I wanted to reverse engineer and make sure that there's a horse scene at some stage. So, of course, we can get the clip-clopping of the halved coconuts at some stage. But anyhow, that's something for me to think about. Something for you to think about is what you're going to vote for in the Sunrise Song Selection.

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Text in 0487991057. At the moment, Queen are out in front. I'm probably going to run out of time before the 7 o'clock news, so I'll do it a bit after 7 o'clock. Get your votes in now while you're thinking about that and getting your texting thumbs and fingers, depending on what you use to text. Maybe you do voice to text. Here's a song from The Birds.

0: Yes, double play is what they call that in the biz. A bit of Badfinger and the Birds to take you up to the 7 o'clock news, after which we're going to be talking bird flu. Do you know what you can spot? Amazingly, in WA, the two sightings have come from vets that have just been walking along the beach. What to look for and other things as the territory prepares. See you after the news.
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0: This is ABC News. Good morning. I'm Oliver Chaseling. One of Central Australia's most significant Stolen Generations sites has received permanent heritage protection. The Northern Territory Government yesterday declared part of the former St Mary's Hostel site in Alice Springs as a heritage place, protecting the chapel, mural, Yellow Children's Cottage, the Tree of Knowledge and other culturally significant areas. The former hostel housed Aboriginal children from across Central Australia from the 1940s, including children removed from their families under assimilation policies, while the broader site remains earmarked for social housing. An environmental group says it's only a matter of time before Commonwealth intervention in a Beetaloo Basin fracking project, despite the group losing its federal court case. Lock the Gate launched legal action against Tamboran, arguing its Shenandoah South exploration operation should be assessed by the federal government under its new water trigger legislation. But yesterday, Justice Nicholas Owens dismissed the case, requiring the Green Group to cover the American business legal costs. Lock the Gate's Georgina Woods says it was important to test the threshold of what the courts consider a significant environmental impact.
1: The judge found that that test was not met for this project, but that is not a stamp of approval for the fracking industry overall in the Northern Territory. The water trigger applies to unconventional gas in other parts of the country, and there will come a time when the industry is bigger.
0: Australian musicians say the federal government must not provide copyright exemptions for big tech companies. A probe by The Atlantic magazine has revealed millions of creative works have been scraped from the internet for AI learning. Last year, the government ruled out introducing a copyright exemption for firms training their models from this material. Australian singer-songwriter Paul Dempsey says preventing the exploitation of local art is crucial.
2: When I hear these gigantic companies saying, oh, it's a barrier to investment, you know, to have to negotiate fair use, it's just nonsense. Australia has vast amounts of sun and space and security, and we're a really attractive place for these companies to invest, and I believe they're going to anyway.
0: Doctors are warning of an overdose risk as testing of an unapproved weight loss peptide reveals the product has double the strength compared to what was listed on its label. Here's National Health Equity reporter Caitlin Gribben.
3: There's been an explosion in popularity of unapproved injectable peptides, with social media users promoting their supposed benefits. A vial of the black market weight loss drug retatrutide was provided to the ABC for testing. A laboratory in Melbourne analysed the unapproved peptide, which was labelled as 10 milligrams of retatrutide. But the testing reveals 19 milligrams was in the vial, nearly double the labelled concentration. It's prompted doctors to warn unapproved peptides come with a significant overdose risk, which can be life-threatening.
0: A man's been rushed to hospital after being shot by Queensland police south of Brisbane. Joshua McIntosh reports.
4: About 9 o'clock last night, officers went to an address on Caswell Road at Woodhill, north of Beaudesert, to speak with a man. When they arrived, the man allegedly confronted police with a gun. The 40-year-old was shot by officers. He was given first aid at the scene before being airlifted to the Princess Alexandra Hospital in a stable condition. A crime scene's been declared. The matter will be investigated by the Ethical Standards Command with oversight from the Crime and Corruption Commission.
0: Overseas, the United States military says it's carried out new strikes on Iran. Central Command forces say the strikes were a response to an Iranian attack yesterday on a commercial ship transiting the Strait of Hormuz. The US targeted Iranian missile and drone storage locations and coastal radar sites. Earlier, Donald Trump accused Iran of foolishly violating the ceasefire. Officials from the Hezbollah militant group have warned a framework agreement signed between Israel and Lebanon in Washington is not binding. Tim Wharton reports.
5: The deal, which was brokered by the United States, comes after 4 days of negotiations in Washington between Israel and Lebanon, but it did not include Hezbollah officials. The conflict between Israel and Hezbollah broke out when Hezbollah fired at Israel in March, days after the US and Israel attacked Iran. The Hezbollah attack triggered Israeli air and ground attacks that have killed more than 4,000 people in Lebanon and displaced more than a million. Lebanese officials have said that securing a withdrawal of Israeli forces from southern Lebanon is a top priority for them in the negotiations, while Israeli officials have prioritised the disarmament of the Iran-backed Hezbollah. But Hezbollah says it rejects Lebanon's direct negotiations with Israel and that will not give up its weapons.
0: Much of Europe continues to swelter as an extreme heat wave grips the continent, with Germany expected to break temperature records this weekend. The BBC's Anna Holligan reports.
6: Across the continent, the heat is having devastating consequences. In France, a toddler died after being rescued from a car. The Pride March, scheduled to take place in Paris this weekend, has been postponed, while officials in Belgium cancelled a reenactment of Napoleon's defeat at the Battle of Waterloo. In Germany, temperatures have reached 40 Celsius.
0: And back home, after years of drought, record rains have brought relief for many parts of central Australia. One of the Outback's biggest spectacles, Kuritunda Lake Eyre, is the most full it's been in decades. Yankunajjuru man Bobby Hunter witnessed Lake Eyre's biggest year in the 1970s. The lifelong stockman says the rain has been a welcome change.
7: We were just thankful to get it because it was so dry. Before the rain, the cattle didn't have much to eat. They probably was eating dust and living on imagination.
0: To sport now, Australia will find out its World Cup round of 32 opponent this afternoon when Group G concludes its final round-robin matches. Tom Wildey explains.
8: The Socceroos will relocate to Dallas on July 1 after a nil-all draw against Paraguay sealed their progression to the knockout rounds. They have four potential opponents, with Group G far from decided. Egypt will face Iran in Seattle, while New Zealand play Belgium in Vancouver. Australia will play whichever side finishes second in that group, which is Iran as things stand. In other games, France's Ousmane Dembele has produced a stunning 32-minute hat-trick as his side cruised past Norway to top Group I. Both sides were guaranteed progression before kickoff. Tom Wildey, ABC Sport, Berkeley.
0: And with sport in Australia, here's Fraser Fife.
9: The Sydney Roosters have all but ended the Brisbane Broncos NRL title defence after a 24-18 win at Lang Park. The Roosters fought back from a 16-12 half-time deficit in wet conditions to climb to third on the table. Sydney captain James Tedesco played his 200th match and was proud of the hard-earned win.
10: We weren't happy with that first half, too many errors, but that second half was a grind. I'm glad we grinded out 2 points.
9: The Bulldogs also claimed a 30-12 win over the Titans on the Gold Coast. Meanwhile, in the AFL, Hawthorn beat Greater Western Sydney at the MCG 14-12-96 to 12-10-82. Australian tennis player Maya Joint will launch her Wimbledon campaign against seven-time champion Serena Williams. Australia's top-ranked men's player, Alex de Minaur, has drawn Argentinian world number 66 Roman Burruchaga as his opening opponent. And Karis Davidson has carded a second round of two over at the Women's PGA Golf Championship. The 27-year-old is the highest-placed Australian, with play still underway at the Hazeltine National Golf Club.
0: India and Australia will face off at the Women's T20 World Cup at Lord's in a group stage game. Australia is all but assured a place in the semi-finals, but India needs to win to make it through. The game starts at 11:30 p.m. tomorrow night, Eastern Standard Time. And St Kilda Beach will have a new name for the rest of the World Cup after the City of Port Phillip and Melbourne City A-League club agreed to temporarily rename the foreshore Patrick Beach. It's a tribute to Socceroos and Melbourne City goalkeeper Patrick Beach, one of several Melbourne City players at the tournament. City of Port Phillip Mayor Alex Mackin says it's a fitting way to honour the young goalkeeper as the Socceroos progress through the World Cup.
11: We're also developing a Patrick Beach mural, and that'll be used as a photo-ready backdrop during the Socceroos campaign into the World Cup.
0: In the weather this morning, there's a slight chance of showers about the Northern Daly District and the Tiwi Islands, increasing to a slight to medium chance in the North East Arnhem District during the day. Darwin 31, Catherine also 31, Tennant Creek 25, and Alice Springs 22. That's the latest from ABC Newsroom.
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15: Good morning, Northern Territory. Which is exactly the same message in a text from Daryl. Well, that doesn't say good morning, Territory. That'd be... Well, it wouldn't be that weird. But Daryl's text says, morning, Dave. We were reminiscing on radio plays of days gone by. Tomorrow we are putting on our own radio play. I did play a chat with Bruce Ferrier from Grace Gibson Radio. I must say, when I'm doing the Bruce Ferrier voice, it is with a lot of love. I am not taking the mickey. I adore that man's voice. But Bruce Ferrier was reminiscing on radio plays that were in the Grace Gibson catalogue. And you are sharing your memories. Daryl's saying, I remember Blue Hills after the ABC Midday News. And, of course, Dad and Dave, both classics. Yes, I never knew... I think the word on the street in my quote-unquote research... I think people use the word research a little bit heavy-handedly when they just look things up on the internet. But on my hard-hitting research on radio plays, Blue Hills seem to be popping up as the most successful, most popular Australian radio play. Dad and Dave I heard a lot of, but more just because, you know, my name's... Yeah, you can put the pieces together as to why I probably heard about Dad and Dave growing up. Daryl saying, I'm from a beautiful sunrise at Bundilla Beach. Oh, on you, Daryl. Well, I wonder if you're listening to us on your wireless or whether you're listening to us on the ABC Listen. It's an app. However you consume your radio. Absolutely lovely to be with you. We're talking radio for a whole heap of reasons, not just because of what's happening tomorrow, not just because we're on the radio right now. Also, the theme of the Sunrise Song Selection, Daryl putting in a vote for Radio Gaga, because I'm asking you for your vote in what you want to hear out of these songs.

0: Yes, your choice between Radio Gaga, Radio, Mexican Radio. I've almost had enough of it. So after this next track, I'm going to cut off the vote. So this is your last chance to get your vote in for you, what you want to hear. Text in 0487 991 0057. In a moment, we are going to give our attention to bird flu, because now with the H5 bird flu virus now on Australian shores, a look into what the Northern Territory is doing, and also what part you can play in terms of monitoring and what to look for. As I mentioned before going to the news, for two of the cases in WA, just by happenstance, I'm very happy with that word, happenstance, great word, there were two vets in separate occasions were just walking along the beach and happened to have stumbled across the H5 bird flu cases there. So what can you actually see? What does it look like? And maybe, because yes, with it going WA, South Australia, surely, unfortunately, it's a matter of time for the Northern Territory. Continuing our yarns with talking about radio, player text in, was it Bart? No, I think it was Walker, was, I think, that texted this in saying a suggestion that, hey, excited to see what's going to happen. It might be a bit of mayhem. It might be a little bit like what happened on this TV show.
1: By this time, I was more baffled than ever, so I played a hunch. Hans, may I see your fingernails?
2: Why?
1: They seem a bit ragged for a butler.
2: All right, all right. I'm not what I appear. None of us is. I'm not a butler. I'm not even German.
0: Okay, so apparently there's a bit of calamity in Fraser's radio play. There might be a bit of calamity in ours. I'm not going to make people do accents, though. It is a play based in the territory. So yeah, that's otherwise that's asking a little bit. Anyhow, before we get into the other manners, let's listen to a song. This text coming in obviously didn't appreciate the trio of songs that I lined up for the Sunrise Song Selection. And they've said, oh, hey, well, how about could you just play Turn Up Your Radio by Master's Apprentice? Well, Master's Apprentices, well, just because I'm in a good mood and just because you asked nicely, here it is.

0: 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It is pretty much 20 past seven.
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4: You know, born and largely bred.
2: And the Northern Territory.
0: The deadly H5 strain of bird flu has been confirmed for the first time ever in Australia. The CSIRO's Australian Centre for Disease Preparedness has confirmed that a brown skua and a giant petrel from WA and a giant petrel from South Australia have tested positive. One of the nation's biggest poultry producers has locked down its WA operations, and more than a dozen dead birds have since been reported along WA's southern coastline. The Northern Territory's Chief Veterinary Officer, Dr. Sue Fitzpatrick, spoke to the press on Monday when all of this started happening.
5: These are sub-Antarctic wild birds, seabirds, which do not normally inhabit the mainland of Australia. So they've blown off course. They were sick, and we're finalising the testing, but it does mean that Australia now has confirmed cases.
0: If it did come to the Northern Territory, what could happen? Alex Burley, a veterinarian, spoke to the Country Hour's Tom Robinson.
6: So if the avian influenza came up and affected our geese or wildlife, that could actually have a large impact on them and cause mass mortality amongst those populations.
0: And how bad is it going to be for our bird life? BirdLife Australia's Chris Purnell spoke to Jess Ong earlier this week.
7: We've been isolated geographically, but unfortunately, because our birds have been isolated for months, they don't have the what we call genetic immunity, which might put them in better stead to fight off the virus. So we've got to try to give them room. Just like you and me, if we're stressed, we can't react and put up a good fight against any virus. So we've got to give them room and make sure they're as resilient as possible going into a potential pandemic.
0: So the NT is getting ready to respond. Mitch Rose from BirdLife NT joins us now. Thank you for joining us on Saturday morning, Mitch.
8: You're welcome, David. Good morning to you and all the listeners who are up bright and early on this beautiful Saturday morning.
0: Yes, it is a beautiful Saturday morning. Hopefully it stays that way because, of course, it is concerning the current H5 situation. Realistically, how bad could this get?
8: Look, to be honest, mate, at the moment there's a lot we don't know, and it's played out differently in different parts of the world. We know that in some places there's sort of been little eruptions of this virus spreading in birds, and then it sort of petered off. In other places, it's been absolutely devastating for bird populations and some mammal populations as well. In Australia, we really don't know what it's going to look like. It would be, I think, a miracle if we kind of got out relatively unscathed. But, you know, we've got, as some of the clips you played earlier mentioned, we've been lucky that we haven't had the virus here as yet, considering it's been, you know, spreading around the world for the last few years, this particular strain. But that also means that the birds here in Australia haven't got, developed an immunity to it yet. There's a lot we don't know. It could be quite devastating for wild bird populations in particular. We just kind of have to wait and see. And I guess we're in that stage now where surveillance and monitoring, especially from the community, is going to be really important to help us understand how Australian birds respond to it and try and get on top of it.
0: Is it kind of a blanket, like all kind of birds, or are some birds more at risk than others?
8: Yeah, some birds are more at risk than others, and especially at the moment, as many listeners would know, there's just a couple of species that have tested positive. They've come up from the sub-Antarctic region. They're kind of scavenger birds, so they will, feed on the carcasses of other animals that have been infected with the virus, and then they've brought it up here. At the moment, we're seeing those birds that are just arriving on sort of coastal areas, on beaches. If they get into freshwater habitats and then spread that virus to ducks and waterfowl, then there's a real chance of it spreading quite quickly because those birds do travel around quite a bit, and so those ones are kind of the most susceptible at the moment. And of course, David, this year we've had a hell of a lot of rain, not just here in the top end, but down in central Australia as well. And this often leads to eruptive breeding cycles for water birds. So we are expecting some pretty big numbers of water birds to disperse from the arid lands, you know, as all of that water starts to dry up. And so that's pretty, you know, concerning that if the virus does get to them before they disperse elsewhere, that it will spread pretty quickly.
0: And what symptoms are shown by birds that are affected by the virus?
8: Yeah, so I guess some of the main symptoms are around, you know, just odd behaviour. So maybe if they're in the water, swimming in circles, not being able to stand properly, their wings kind of spread out, bent necks as well. You know, often there are other diseases that cause these symptoms in birds as well. But at the moment, if people do see birds displaying those symptoms, then it's, you know, the best thing to do is just to avoid contact. In the first instance, try and get a photo of the bird. If you can get one from a safe distance, record some basic information like, you know, where you were, what time it is, what the symptoms were as well, and then report that to the animal disease hotline.
0: Okay, so you're not to attempt to try and contain the bird in any way.
8: No, absolutely not. So there's, you know, response teams that will be deployed to areas if that report is flagged as being potential H5 bird flu, and they will absolutely try and collect the bird and take it, you know, to the relevant places. But the general public should not try and contain the bird or pick the bird up or touch it in any way.
0: And I suppose, obviously, we've been speaking a lot to the wild bird population.

0: For those listeners mm-hmm. who have chooks at home, is there anything different or anything that they could do to for the sakes of their chooks?
1: Yeah, so at the moment, you know, the best thing that people can do is probably just try and limit the amount of contact that their chooks have with wild birds, and ensure that, you know, it's not just birds who might spread this, but also, you know, dogs and cats and things. So really keeping people's animals, pets inside, you know, don't take your dog for a walk at places where there's significant bird populations, because, you know, if there was a sick bird there and the dog was, you know, playing around with that bird, there's a good chance that it could, you know, then take it home and give it to your pet chooks as well. But yeah, generally just try and limit the amount of contact they can have with wild birds would be the best advice.
0: So on that, obviously, in terms of different other animals being carriers and potentially spreading it further, are humans also in that category of potentially being able to, or how does actually, is the virus passed between species?
1: This is definitely not my expertise, but my understanding is that, you know, the threat to humans remains pretty low. There's been, you know, for some context, I think about, 400 million chooks have been sort of euthanized across the world. And it's like that's a lot of birds, and there's only been just under 1,000 humans that have tested positive for the bird flu. So transmission to humans seems to be quite low, and so that threat isn't really as big as the one that, you know, our wild birds are facing. And I don't think it's ever been transmitted from human to human. So at the moment, the threat for people is very low.
0: Oh, very good. Well, I won't push you too much on the human side of thing. Obviously, we could stick to the birds. So just before we are coming up to the 7:30 news, but just to confirm, Mitch Rose from BirdLife NT, what should listeners do if they do have a suspicion that that a bird may be showing symptoms? Who do they call? Who do they get in contact with?
1: Yep. So in the first instance, avoid touching them, avoid touching sick or dead birds, record some basic information about the location, date and time, the species if possible, symptoms, try and get a photo and then report it immediately to the Emergency Animal Disease Hotline on 1-800-675-888. And beyond that, I think, you know, healthy birds and healthy bird populations have the best chance of really getting through this this situation we're facing. And so ensuring that they have healthy habitats, you know, have reduced stress loads are really, really important. So keeping dogs on leads at beaches, do not walk your dogs at beaches where you're not supposed to. Don't let children chase birds on beaches or at wetlands. Give them plenty of space to feed and rest. We just want to reduce the unnecessary disturbances that they face, and of course continue advocating for their habitats to be you know, to be protected. They need a good place to live, to rest, to feed, if they're to get through this virus.
0: Love it. Well, I think that's good advice any day of the week. But thank you so much, Mitch Rose. You have a great day.
1: You too, David. Thanks, mate.
0: Cheers, mate. We'll catch you after the news.
2: Good morning, Oliver Chaseling with ABC News. An environmental group says it's gutted the federal court threw out its case against a major gas company fracking in the Northern Territory's Beetaloo Basin. Lock the Gate launched legal action against Tamboran, arguing its Shenandoah South exploration operation should be assessed by the federal government. But yesterday, Justice Nicholas Owens dismissed the case, requiring the Green Group to cover the American business's costs. Lock the Gate's Georgina Woods says the group is proud of its efforts.
3: The federal government was not going to call these projects in under national environment law, and we felt like there had to be scrutiny, there had to be attention to the risk that fracking poses to groundwater resources in the NT.
2: Representatives for survivors of the stolen generation in Alice Springs say the permanent heritage listing of the former St Mary's Hostel site is an important step towards healing. Part of the former hostel has been declared a heritage place, protecting the chapel and mural, Yellow Children's Cottage, the Tree of Knowledge, and other culturally significant areas. St Mary's Stolen Generations Aboriginal Corporation Director Anne Ronberg says the site became home for children who were removed from their families.
4: They became my family. I looked upon St Mary's, this is where I grew up. I spent 12 years here and never went home. I was one of those kids who were brought in under the assimilation laws and I couldn't go home. I didn't have a home to go to. This is where I grew up.
2: A 15-year-old boy has been arrested after a schoolgirl was allegedly abducted from Melbourne's southeast. Melissa Brown reports.
5: Police say a 17-year-old girl was approached by a male as she walked into a school on Janine Road in Springvale South about 8:30 yesterday morning. The girl was then allegedly forced into a vehicle which fled the scene. Several hours later, officers from the Special Operations Group arrested a 15-year-old boy in Tarneit who will be interviewed by the Armed Crime Squad detectives. The victim was taken to hospital. At this stage, the nature of her injuries is unknown. Police say the investigation is ongoing and the boy and girl are known to each other. Investigators want to speak to anyone who witnessed the incident or has vision of it.
2: Overseas, Venezuela's interim president, Delcy Rodriguez, has announced that nearly 1,000 people are now known to have died and nearly 3,000 have been injured after this week's two huge earthquakes. She has also announced that the military will take control of the worst-hit areas as international rescue teams begin to arrive. The deputy spokesman for the United Nations, Jan Lurker, says more help is on the way.
6: We have a total of 25 teams, both search and rescues and medical teams from across the world deploying with a total of 1,000 rescue personnel, with more to come.
2: A former top official turned foe of the US president has pleaded guilty to illegally retaining classified information. Emily Grummins reports from Washington.
7: Former National Security Advisor John Bolton, an outspoken critic of his former boss Donald Trump, was facing 18 charges. He sealed a deal with prosecutors to plead guilty to one charge. Court documents say he shared diary-style information about his daily duties as National Security Advisor with family members. Mr. Trump has urged the prosecution of several of his enemies in his second term, though the investigation into Mr. Bolton began before he returned to the White House. Emily Grimmens, ABC News, Washington.
2: And Australia's largest lake, Caritunda Lake Eyre in outback South Australia, is the most full it's been in decades. It's fed by inland rivers and it's the second year in a row water from the Northern Territory and Queensland has reached the lake, but this year it's been inundated with local rain too. In just 4 months, the closest weather station recorded more than 400 millimetres of rain, over four times its average. Scenic flight pilot Trevor Wright says it's the best he's seen it.
8: And this is the first year I've actually had to use a lawnmower to cut the runway. We've never seen it before. So we spent half our time, when it did dry up a bit, cutting down the vegetation because it just grew so rapidly.
2: Senegal have boosted their chances of reaching the knockout phase of the FIFA World Cup with a 5-0 win over Iraq in Toronto. Iraq went down to 10 men early in the contest when Reben Salaka was handed a red card for denying Sadio Mane a goal-scoring opportunity. That's the latest from the ABC newsroom.
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0: Yes, pleasure to be with you for another however many hours it is between here and 11 o'clock before NT Grandstand take the helm. As always, get involved, have a chat to us. You can call in on 1300 057 222, text in on 0487 99 1057. Just like this listener, Pipsqueak has texted through saying, from your Darwin correspondent, busy weekend in Darwin again. Perfect weather for southern visitors. 31 degrees. Our defence air exercise has wrapped up and the Lions Club Beer Can Regatta tomorrow. P- Pipsqueak, love that, and sent in a photo just talking about, oh, yep, more information on the, as a part of exercise, Diamond Storm. So what is it? Oh, yeah, so that's all finished up. Love it. And we will have the What's On segment a little bit later, but you've

already got involved. I appreciate that pipsqueak, and of course we are right across the Northern Territory. So listen in, if there is an event this weekend that you want to get in the What's On rap, Charanth Wadiyar, my co-conspirator for NT Saturdays, will be giving you the rap later this hour. Text in 0487 99 1057, which is where your text came in for the sunrise song selection. Like, the sun has come up, I know, but I natter too much, so everything happens a little later than planned. We had in the lineup, we had Mexican Radio, which got a few votes. Louise and Howard River Park went that way. A few anonymous texts as well. Schmick and Walagi, thanks for your vote, which went to Radio Gaga, as did Hannah's from the Bureau, as did Walker, and a few others as well, which means that the winner of the Sunrise Song Selection is a bit of Queen. In a moment, we'll be heading to the sports world. I don't know if you'd heard, but there's this soccer tournament going on. We'll be talking to that right after a bit of Queen.

0: Your Sunrise Song Selection winner today, a bit of Radio Gaga by Queen. We are about to talk a bit of football or soccer, if you please, and a bit of tanking. Of course, I am my relationship with tanking, being a Melbourne Demons football club supporter, popped up in the name of draft picks. That word has been coming up again this World Cup. We'll speak to that in a moment. It's creeping up to 7:45.
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0: You are listening to ABC Radio Darwin right across the Northern Territory. Now, the disgrace of Geelong in 1982, Scandigate of 2004, the 1998 Tiger Cup farce. If these words make sense to you, then you know what I'm talking about. And you probably know more than I do. But we're talking tanking. Deliberate tanking in sporting competitions in order to strategically avoid a specific opponent in the next round, or as I was mentioning in just a moment ago, or like in AFL, you do it so you get better draft picks the next year. But do you remember any of those stories of teams throwing a game cheekily? Maybe you threw a game cheekily. I don't know. Like, not that I ever performed in a any kind of high place. But I know, almost to my detriment, I remember playing my brother in badminton back in the day and, you know, beating him comprehensively. And the old man pulled me aside and was like, you could have let him have a point. So tanking's not really in my repertoire, but also, there's a lot of things that aren't in my repertoire. But please share your stories if you've ever lost something on purpose. Text in at 0487 991057. But something that's probably a little bit more of a big deal than playing amateur badminton in South Gippsland. There's a bit of a soccer tournament going on at the moment. Now I'll take you back. The year was 1982. NASA successfully completed the third orbital flight. Argentina invaded the Falkland Islands. Steven Spielberg's E.T. has just come out in the FIFA World Cup. Austria allegedly deliberately lost to West Germany to ensure both teams progressed, leaving behind a very upset Algeria. Now, 44 years later, Algeria and Austria meet in tomorrow.

0: It's Group J deciding game, and neither team really wants to win this one. How did we get here, and what the heck is going on? 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
1: It's a pleasure to be here.
0: Now, like I say,

0: second above third. But if you get second, you are drawn against, or likely to be drawn against, one of the World Cup favourites in Spain. Whereas if you finish third, you're much more likely to face Switzerland. So if pretty much anyone in world football is given the choice to face Spain or Switzerland, they would take Switzerland. So it is a bit of a weird situation in that, although, you know, everyone wants to win, you're probably going to have a better chance in the round of 32 if you lose this game, finish third, and come up against the Swiss.
1: Well, we saw, like I say, back in the day where the Melbourne Football Club were kind of had tanking accusations. The AFL came in and tried to make rules to say, you know, you can't obviously overtly tank. Are there anything in World Cup soccer that can prevent that can ensure that teams are trying their hardest every game?
0: Yeah, so previously what happened and the sort of implications of the disgrace of Gijón was that they made simultaneous kickoffs, so as in games kicked off at the same time. So you would have much less understanding of, you know, who's going to finish where, and therefore, you know, we can work out that we can, you know, avoid Spain and get Switzerland instead. So they previously obviously did simultaneous games kicking off. That still happens in the group. The problem is at the moment that the expanded tournament to 48 teams, now third place teams can get through. And that's really sort of thrown a bit of a cat amongst the pigeons in regards to this. So that's something that they do to try and avoid it. But eventually, you know, teams are pretty smart. And even when all games kick off simultaneously, they'll work out, you know, with 15 minutes to go, the results are here and okay, we can try and do this. So there is sort of limited to what they can do. It's also, you know, even yesterday, Paraguay, Australia, a nil-all draw got both teams through. So there wasn't a huge incentive for either team to, you know, go all out on the attack and then risk getting counterattacked and potentially losing 1-0, which was why we saw a very cautious approach from both teams.
1: At least until the last couple of minutes, it seemed like it opened up towards the end.
0: I think footballers are footballers, right? Mm. So they're extremely competitive people. So even when you're asking them to be restrained and be disciplined and don't get exposed too much, eventually, you know, that inner spirit of the child breaks out and they basically just end up playing like they did in the schoolyard. So that's probably what happened in the last 2 or 3 minutes there.
1: Right, right. Okay. So with the obviously changing of a few things after 1982, what exactly happened in the infamous disgrace of Gijón?
0: So basically what happened was West Germany and Austria were playing the day after Algeria, even though they were in the same group. And Austria was top of the group, Algeria was second, and West Germany was third. But West Germany was a very strong team at the time, and Austria and West Germany, obviously they have a common language, and they sort of got together and worked out, look, if West Germany wins 1-0, that's okay because then we both go through. Whereas if we risk trying to beat West Germany, we might get exposed on the counterattack and therefore West Germany might beat us by more than 3 goals, which would see us drop out. So Austria and West Germany basically came to an agreement that after Germany scored their first goal, no one would attack each other. And so they basically just passed the ball around. It was an extremely boring game. You know, the local Spanish crowd hated it, hence the sort of moniker that became the disgrace of Gijón. And that led to all group games kicking off simultaneously from there on out. So, you know, it was obviously a shameful thing that happened. But again, like, you know, you're talking about the Melbourne Demons, and we've seen it in NBA as well. Philadelphia 76ers for years were famous for their tanking, such that their CEO was saying, trust the process. We will tank, we will get better draft picks. They ended up getting Ben Simmons, the Aussie basketball player. He ended up being a bit of a failure in the end. But it is funny that it's hard when their incentives are there to lose and it makes logical sense for these teams to do it. Inevitably, it is going to happen.
1: Well, there's just flow-on effects to so many other things in terms of, well, just thinking out loud, I was like, because obviously TV broadcasters, they want, with the telecast, they want to have a spectacle. But I guess in a way, this is almost a spectacle to tune in to find out how they're going to go about this.
0: Yeah, I mean, it is very sort of, it's a spectacle for about 2 minutes, and then it gets quite boring after that. But it's also, I mean, this is the other thing is, you know, TV companies want

0: of the expanded tournament. They wanted more games. They wanted more nations in there. So part of having an expanded tournament is then you have to change the structure. It's not an even structure. We had 32 that was nicely divided, that the top two teams would go through from each group. Now we have this third place. So even, for example, Scotland, Scotland are now probably going to drop out of the top eight of the best third place teams. They played a few days ago against Brazil, not knowing what result they needed. They ended up losing 3-0. Had they been playing, you know, a couple of days later, they might have realized, hey, if we just lose 1-0, that's okay. Let's be uber defensive. Let's not take any risks. But in the end, they didn't know that, so they took probably a few more risks than they normally would and ended up losing 3-0 to a pretty good Brazilian team.
1: Oh, very good. Well, it's there's a lot to take in with all these extra games and now obviously trying to work out who's playing who next. At what stage are we going to know who the Socceroos are going to be up against?
0: We should know in the next basically day or two. We should definitely know the next day or two. At the moment, we've got Iran, which would be a sort of amazing clash because we haven't played them since we lost to them in 1997. I don't know if you remember, it was a heartbreaking loss
1: for
0: our World Cup qualification. Yeah, so it is really one of like the big sore points of Australian football, and we haven't played them since that night. So that would be an amazing revenge match. It's probably more likely that we're going to face Belgium. Belgium plays New Zealand today, and if Belgium beats New Zealand, they'll likely go up second. So, and Belgium is a team full of star power, but is underperformed. So Australia could get a result there, but I would say that Belgium is probably a little bit more of a tougher opponent than Iran. But again, you know, things change very quickly. And I guess the counter to teams tanking is when a team knows that it needs a result, that it needs goals, it throws everything, the full kitchen sink, trying to attack, trying to get the win. So, you know, it can go both ways.
1: Well, thank you very much, Nick Stoll, who's covering the World Cup for SBS. I presume you'll have to. Are you getting ready for covering a match? What matches are you about to cover on SBS?
0: Yeah, look, not to steal your audience, but if everyone wants to tune into Uruguay-Spain from 9:30 a.m. Eastern, it's about an hour from now, please do. It should be a great game.
1: I think for our friends at SBS, I'll allow it this time. But Nick, thank you so much for your time.
0: All right, thanks, mate. Have a good one.
1: Oh, there you go. Okay, so yes, all eyes are on across North America with the World Cup going on. And yes, there you go. Belgium or Iran? I think for the fairy tale, for the razzle dazzle, I think we'd like to see coming up against Iran to try and avenge those heartbreaking scenes from last century. We are sneaking up to the 8 o'clock news. I did miss this text that came in earlier. Like I say, you don't need a reason to text in, by the way. You can just say good day and say what's going on. Text in on 0487 99 1057. This is a follow-up text because, of course, Daryl from Bundilla texted in. Walker's chimed in saying, oh, yeah, it's good to hear that old coot Daryl on Bundilla. I presume that there's the familiarity there. We'll go with that. Also saying I remember Dad and Dave as well as Jason and the Argonauts for the kids. We're talking radio plays because, of course, on NT Sundays tomorrow, groundbreaking. That might be a little bit heavy-handed. We're heading into uncharted territory and having a live radio play, though. So that's we've been talking about that across the morning. Also, Walker saying, can you let Daryl know? Beware of the crocs, sharks and crabs down there on your walker. Feel free to give us a bell as well, 1300 057 222. My name's David Garnham. You are listening to 1057 Radio Darwin right across the Northern Territory. But now it's time for a bit of Talking Heads.

at the bottom of the ocean, under the

0: at the satellite imagery from the town of La Guaira, you can see why. Building after building has simply vanished, collapsed into piles of concrete rubble. The levels of devastation have seen a swift international response. US officials are on the ground, as are teams from multiple countries, from Switzerland to El Salvador. And time is of the essence. It's said there's a 72-hour window in which to find people. It is closing fast.
1: Air France has suspended its flights to and from Kinshasa, the capital of the Democratic Republic of Congo, after a passenger tested positive for Ebola. The airline says it is working with the Congolese health authorities to improve screening for the virus at DRC's international airport. Earlier this week, a Congolese doctor who took part in the Ebola response in the eastern province of Ituri tested positive after arriving in France. He was the first confirmed case of Ebola in France and is being treated under strict biosecurity conditions. And to sport, Australia's four potential knockout stage opponents are in action this afternoon, with who will face the Socceroos still very uncertain. Tom Wilde has more.
2: The Socceroos could face any of Belgium, Iran, Egypt or New Zealand, who all played
1: under strict biosecurity conditions. And to sport, Australia's four potential knockout stage opponents are in action this afternoon, with who will face the Socceroos still very uncertain. Tom Wilde has more.
2: The Socceroos could face any of Belgium, Iran, Egypt or New Zealand, who all play at 8 p.m. local time. As things stand, Iran sits in second spot, but that could change. Whoever finishes second in that group will travel to Dallas to face Australia on July 3. The Socceroos remain in Oakland and will move to Texas midway through next week. In today's other games, France cruised past Norway to top their group, while Senegal put 5 past Graham Arnold's Iraq. Tom Wilde, ABC Sport, Oakland.
1: And with other results in sport, here's Fraser Fife.
3: Hawthorn has held off a spirited GWS to claim a 14-point win in round 16 of the AFL. The Hawks led by 30 points at half-time, but the Giants fought back after the break despite losing 2 players to injury. Hawthorn co-captain Jai Newcombe has told ABC Sport his side stood up when it mattered.
4: You know, we're able to step up in some big moments and score from stoppages.
3: Separately, in the NRL, the Roosters had a 21-18 win over the Broncos in Brisbane, and the Bulldogs defeated the Titans 30-12. Australian tennis player Maya Joint will launch her Wimbledon campaign against 7-time champion Serena Williams. Williams is making a comeback to the tournament in both singles and doubles at age 44. Australia's top-ranked men's player Alex de Minaur has drawn Argentinian world number 66 Roman Burruchaga as his opening opponent. And Karis Davidson has carded a second round of 2 over at the Women's PGA Golf Championship. The 27-year-old is the highest-placed Australian, with play still underway at the Hazeltine National Golf Club.
1: And that's the latest from the ABC Newsroom. More news at 9.
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8: Kalkarindji to Milangimbi, Arionga to Yarrawonga, Kakadu to Jabiru. Hope your Saturday is progressing well. This hour, we're going to do a bit of a what's on right across the territory. I did ask for a bit of a shout-out. The shout-out was received and responded to. If there's something that you want to sneak in on the what's on rap, Des from Little Roper Stock Camp saying, Mataranka Territory Day fireworks tonight at 7 p.m. at the showgrounds. Our fishing club and the Roper Gulf Regional Council put them on. Hot dogs from 6 p.m. to raise money for the fishing club. Des, thank you. There you go. Territory Day of fireworks tonight. How do you get away with that? Surely you've asked to be able to do that, or are you're being all renegade? Probably not, seeing as how you're talking about it on NT Wide Radio. Of course, we are coming up to Eoffy. Terrible. You know when you just become worn down. You hear a saying that people use in marketing and you despise it. And then you just hear more and more of it. And then the next thing you know that you're using it, you're saying it out loud. Here you are, broadcasting across the territory, saying a thing that just makes you cringe. It's tough out there sometimes.

0: times. But thank you for your text. There's also another text coming in from Steve. Well, this is for the gardening segment-ish. Also a little bit of a, you know, something to say, which we love here. Of course, Gardening Hour will be from 9 o'clock. Your celebrity gardeners, Emily Hines, will be in the studio. Also, Jeff Myers will have on the blower. Steve's texted in saying, "Hi, Saturday crew. Our listeners should know that Roundup glyphosate is a carcinogen and it hasn't been banned in the US because of the all-powerful agrichemicals and farm lobby." There you go. In Oz, us listeners can stop buying it at the Big Green Shed and elsewhere, can't we? There you go. I'll take that as a pseudo-gardening question and statement awareness. But something that happens every gardening hour is at the start, it'll all be very slow. We'll be waxing lyrical with our celebrity gardeners. And then there's a flood of texts in the last 15 minutes and half of them don't get answered. So get your gardening questions in now. Text in 0487 99 1057. Send a photo. Not that I want to tell you what to do, but I kind of am. Earlier this morning, I chatted to our friends at The Weather.
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0: Hannah Whiteside is the duty forecaster at the Bureau and had this to say about weather around the NT.
2: Not a lot. Typical dry season conditions. There's a little bit of morning fog about the Arnhem District this morning. Could also see a bit of smoky haze around the Darwin area early this morning, though that should clear off later today as the sun rises and we get some drier, sunnier conditions about much of the north. So not a lot to report there. It could be quite windy about coastal waters during today, just with those southeasterly winds, but those should start to ease off tomorrow as that ridge kind of weakens out. And then if we're looking further south, still could be quite windy around central districts. We've got those southeasterly still lingering about. And temperatures will warm around the south over the coming days with winds turning a little bit more northerly. And then we've got this cloud band that's going to start drifting through from tomorrow and Monday. So that's kind of a story. That's the main story.
0: Very good. Well, and what are we looking at temperature-wise today?
2: So temperature-wise, in Darwin, we're looking at a top of 31 degrees. Palmerston, mostly sunny, 32. In the rural area, mostly sunny, 33 degrees. Katherine, top of 31 today. Jabiru, 33 degrees. Nhulunbuy, possible shower and 28. Borroloola, mostly sunny, 32. Down in Tennant Creek, a top of 26 degrees today. Alice, 22 degrees. And then down in Mulara, sunny top of 20 degrees for today.
0: Oh, very good. Well, you know, I think boring's good. I appreciate a good boring weather update because, you know, there's other times of the year where it's a little bit arduous. But you don't want to throw anything like salacious, you know, shock jock style just to keep us on the edge of the seat. So you want to keep it fairly straight up and down.
2: That's it. Yeah, there's nothing salacious in the weather happening today.
0: Hannah Whiteside there playing the weather card with a very straight bat there and good to hear. I hope you're well wherever you are around the Northern Territory. In a moment, we're going to have our Providor segment. And, you know, the Luxor Festival is it's on the horizon. We're going to go chat to a relatively new restaurant in the Northern Territory where they're serving up a dry Luxor. What's a dry Luxor? Find out after a bit of Betty Davis Eyes.

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3: And the Northern Territory.
0: Yes, the Swedish chef is out in the kitchen, which means we're in the kitchen. Well, actually, it's better than being in the kitchen. I got to be at the table and got to taste the wares. Of course, the hospitality industry is tough at the best of times, and unfortunately, where you're probably used to hearing more about doors closing than ones opening up, I was fortunate enough to meet some people behind the territory's, one of the territory's newest restaurants, Salted Egg, because I kept hearing that there's this particular luxe edition. Of course, we are pretty obsessed with luxe in the territory. I popped down to Salted Egg at the waterfront and had a chat to Brett Skinner, the GM there.
5: We've just opened the doors in the last few weeks to Salted Egg, so it's a really cool Southeast Asian product that originally opened in Quincy in Melbourne, in Flinders Lane, so it's a really cool product. But we've territorialised it. You know, our head chef is a really passionate guy, Mark.

0: Mark's come out of Quincy in Melbourne and out of Salted Egg in Melbourne. He had 5 years down there. So he probably delivers some pretty... He's a pretty passionate guy, and he puts it into his food as well. So, yeah, really excited.
1: So if you're going to open up a South Asian restaurant in the NT, you really need to perform in a particular category and keep one eye on the Luxor Festival. So wanting to get your hands on the Golden Wok, I asked Brett if he and his head chef had planned on entering this year.
0: Or depends on how good it is. Yeah, we've got these Skull Island prawns that we do like a dry rub rather than a watery-based Luxor. And that's one of our hero dishes, and it's pretty good. Look, I'll tell you, interesting, when we first sat down to do the first tasting of the menu with Mark up here, he held off on the flavours a bit, and we were like, no, Mark, you know, this is yours, you know. He's a Malaysian background. I said, let's get into that. Let's get those flavours driving. So as much as who's going to be responsible for what we're going to enter, it'll either be Mark or it'll be my partner. Yeah, you've always got to throw it out. I don't want to get caught at home as well, thinking that we haven't got it right. So I think there'll be a board that'll decide what the best Luxor is going to be. Yeah.
1: Brett Skinner there from Salted Egg. As I said, it piqued my interest. A dry Luxor. What on earth could this be about? Who better to tell us about that than head chef Mark?
2: So it's Skull Island prawn. It's basically a tiger prawn. We support local product. And then me and Sean is the executive chef in Melbourne. He was the one who bring this idea, and that time we didn't know that we could end up with laksa. But after I mentioned, I think it's better to use laksa paste because to give it more Asian kind of vibe. And he said, yes, all right, why not? We try. And then now this is the standout one, which is most favorite. But to me, we never know that this is gonna be as a standout food, yeah. Because if I judge this food, it's just like, why don't I just eat laksa, like a actual laksa? Why need to be dry? But I don't know, it's just people's choice where they like it. I think it's because it's thick and then it's flavorful, and then the flavor itself will give you the information that any type of laksa, you can make it dry or you can make it wet, but it depends on how you're going to be creative on it. Yeah.
1: Now, as a weekend warrior in the kitchen, the difference between like the paste and more of what you'd have in a soup, like, is it as simple as putting less stock, less water in there, or is there a whole heap of things going on that I'm not thinking about?
2: It's still the same thing. Laksa paste. So the soup one is they make chicken stock or beef stock or pork stock to make it soupy. So this one is just the paste itself, and then we put a little bit of coconut milk to thin it out a little bit. That's it. So the difference between laksa soup and dry laksa is dry laksa you can get more flavor of the curry. Yeah, laksa soup is like soup, it's like a broth, but still heavy. But it's not that as heavy as this one. So to eat prawns with laksa paste, I think is the best combination. Yeah.
1: And so the prawns here, they're beautifully charred. I'm presuming we're cooking this over some flames, aren't we?
2: Yeah. Char grill. It's always char grill. It will give you 5% flavor on it. Yeah. Without relying on your salt, pepper. Yeah.
1: And are these bay leaves? What are the leaves on top?
2: It's a curry leaf.
1: Oh, curry leaf, yeah, of course.
2: So curry leaf, one of the secret ingredients as well in Asia, especially in Malaysia, where when we cook curries, we always put curry leaf because curry leaves will boost up like 5% for the flavor. Yeah.
1: And chef, we're talking earlier. I don't know if you're aware that later in the year there's a very popular Luxor festival.
2: Oh,
1: no. You're not familiar with this?
2: I've heard about it, but I'm just too scared to participate in it, you know? Because I'm here not to compete with other people. I'm

0: here to give what the best I have about the experience. But why not? If people want to ask me to join, I will try my best to see. Yeah.
1: People love being a part of it. People love trying all the other things. I think there's categories for a straight Luxa, and there's others that are Luxa adjacent, which I think this dish would probably be in. So, you know, not to tell you what to do, but I reckon it might be worthwhile chucking it in.
0: Yeah, why not? I will try. Yeah,
2: we will try. Fierce competition, isn't it?
0: Yeah.
1: Oh, Chef, thank you so much. And have you been to Darwin before, coming up here to be head chef here?
0: No, this is my first time to come in Darwin. I have no idea of anything. What I know is I heard that Brett looking for chef to run Salted Egg here. So I was like, all right, why not challenge myself? I try. I heard about Darwin. It's quite challenging in terms of the product here, which is very limited. So I said to myself, why not just try this challenge if can or not. Everything goes well, sometimes ups and downs, but it's okay.
1: So what's more daunting, moving to the Northern Territory or becoming head chef?
0: Becoming head chef. Yeah.
2: Come on.
0: Yeah.
1: Whereabouts did you grow up?
0: I grew up in Malaysia, and then I've been working in Melbourne. So my first job in Melbourne was at Chin Chin. So, and then I moved to TFE Hotels. Yeah.
1: So growing up in Malaysia, Luxas, you're going to know all about them, right?
0: Yeah, Luxa is like our daily meal, morning or maybe brunch, because we don't have this big breakfast or croissant for our brunch. Our brunch style is like chicken rice, Hainanese chicken rice, or laksa. So I've been eating laksa almost the whole of my life because my mom just loved to eat laksa. Every brunch time, we always go to this Chinese restaurant to have laksa. But in Malaysia, laksa is quite different. We have 5 types of laksa. So the laksa that you guys see in Australia is the curry laksa. But in Malaysia, we have laksa with sambal, we have laksa with spaghetti, we have laksa with white color, yeah. So there's so many flavor, and that is a part of the plan as well to bring it to Darwin so that people know it's not just one laksa.
1: Well, by the sounds of it, I think you've moved to the right town.
0: Yeah, that's what I think too, yeah.
1: All right, now we should eat some, I guess.
0: Yeah, try, please.
1: All right. Yes. And with that kind of being cooked over the flame, I don't know, just seeing
0: it's
1: that,
0: really
1: the
0: important.
1: Char.
0: Yeah.
1: Well, seeing the char as well, let alone the taste.
0: Yeah, because that is a part of the cooking technique, you know. It's not about salt, pepper, sugar, no. It's about what is the method of cooking to get the flavor. Yeah. If we're doing it wrong, the taste is not going to be the same. So that's why grilling is very important. It's all about the experience. And then the more people come, enjoy. It's very rich.
1: Yeah.
0: Not that spicy.
1: Yeah.
0: Yeah. No. Curry. Mm. Yeah, so this is one of the top selling here. And then if you feel like a little bit heavy, you can have the pickle fennel. So pickle fennel is sour, sweet, tangy as well.
1: Mm.
0: Just to refresh your palate. Yeah.
1: Oh man, that is so lovely. And yeah, you're still very much getting quite a lot of prawn flavor.
0: Yeah, not overpowered.
1: Lovely and balanced, nice and luxury.
0: Mm. If they want more heat, then I will take the laksa paste. I will cook it with chili powder.
1: Right.
0: Yeah, so another 5 to 10 minutes to active the heat of the chili powder, then I serve it. That's it. Yeah.
1: That is so lovely. I understand how this is the hero dish for a reason. Oh, it's a tough life being a broadcaster sometimes. The lengths I go to try and help the Northern Territory out with what's on in the food scene in the NT. Yes, that was a delicious day to be here at the ABC. Cheers to Head Chef Mark and Brett Skinner from Salted Egg for letting me come and taste their dish that I've heard there was a bit of buzz around. So let's see if that buzz continues into Luxa Fest. Dry Luxa. There you go. And also Head Chef Mark talking about, maybe we need to be using Luxa in more things. He said growing up in Malaysia, it was, you know, just a bit of spaghetti and Luxa. Yeah. Why not? I'm here for that. It is about 20.

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0: Now, there is a fella in the Territory for the next couple of weeks who is well-versed. Oh, that's good. I came up with that on the spot, but I realised that's a pun. Well-versed at songwriting. The verse, I was probably a little bit too happy with that. Anyhow, Charles Jenkins is in the top end to run a couple of workshops for songwriting. One's at Music NT this morning from 10:30. So if you do enjoy this next chat I had with Charles, please ensure there's a workshop this week and next week. It is for free. Get online to get more information. But actually, late last night, Charles came into the studio and we had this chat. And I say late last night because he had a little bit of trouble getting here, airline-wise. But anyhow, you'll all hear that right after we hear a song

0: It's always so underwhelming when one person's clapping in the studio. Apologies that that might infer that that wasn't brilliant. Charles Jenkins, thank you for joining us on NT Weekends.
1: Thanks so much. It was a bit rusty at the start of that. Sorry, I wasn't doing my vocal warm-ups on the plane.
0: So, yes, you've had quite the ordeal. I got this...

0: text message from you, rather from the airport saying, "Hey, things have changed. What's happened in the last 2 days, Charles?"
1: Well, I flew from Melbourne yesterday to come to Darwin, and for some reason they make you go via Brisbane. Got to Brisbane, and I'm walking up the race, and I know that my connecting flight is scheduled to leave at any second now, and so I must have had that look of panic on my face as I was coming up the ramp, and because there was a Virgin, sorry, I shouldn't say the name of the, whoops, there was a person there employed by the Federal Bureau of Aviation who said to me, "Darwin," I said, "Yeah." "Well, okay, check your email because you're now going via Perth." And I thought it was like a TV show, like, I was just being pranked.
0: Candid camera.
1: Yeah. I was about to say blankety blanks, but yeah, I realized I shouldn't. So I'm glad I didn't. So yeah, we got a $24 meal voucher, and well, sorry, first of all, we went to the desk, where there's these angels, these beautiful women arrayed before us who are dealing with angry people, people who are not happy, and people who are in tears, people who are asking them questions like, "Are there any seats left on a Jetstar flight, or any on your competition? Do they have any tickets?" Like, as if they will we get our full refund? And anyway, these angels placated us all. And I could kind of see that, well, I'm going to Perth, because anyway, so because the next day, the question is, why don't you just stay and fly out of Brisbane the next day? But all the flights were full. So they gave me a $24 meal voucher. And I'm sure your listeners are so intrigued by this.
0: It's come up twice so far, yep.
1: And I thought, I'm going to do this cleverly because I got nothing else to do for a couple of hours here. So I went to the sushi bar and got the salmon poke bowl and seaweed salad, $23.80. I was pretty impressed. Like,
0: wait, because with the voucher, can you only use it once?
1: Yeah, you don't get change. And so I thought it could be, because my mother, I go and visit my mum in Adelaide, and she's 90, and she watches this ridiculous TV game show. Not blankety blanks, TV game show, where these coins kind of get to the edge and then they kind of just fall over the edge. You ever seen that one?
0: I'm quite the fan of Tipping Point, Charles.
1: All right. Well, you're here to defend it because I'm playing offense here. Anyway, she watches this stuff and she's embarrassed by it. She says, "Oh, I'm only watching it because the girls watch it, and they need to talk about something at coffee time." So what happened? Sorry, my
0: Wait, what does tipping point have to do? What
1: oh,
0: tipping
1: okay.
0: point have to do with the
1: $23? Because I
0: 80?
1: Thought, good question. I thought there should be a new game show where you go and like the Price is Right, and you get like a $24 voucher, and you have to guess the things that are closest to your $24. Now, wasn't that the gist of the Price is Right?
0: For the Price is Right.
1: You're too young.
0: No. I'm ready. Come with me. I'm very well versed at all of this because, of course, the Price is Right, the idea to get your chance to play for the showcase, and you had to have the closest guess to a particular item without going over.
1: That's it.
0: But
1: so, yeah.
0: But also, this is reminiscent. Now, this will surprise you. This is one of my earlier core memories. Reminiscent of Supermarket Sweep with Ian Turpie. Now, are you across
1: Terps.
0: Terps on Supermarket Sweep? No?
1: No.
0: See, I reckon
1: was that a Victorian only thing?
0: I didn't think so. I thought it was everywhere, but I only was in Victoria as a young person, so I wouldn't know for sure. But the segment where you'd have to spend the most of your $24 voucher in an airport cafeteria, that seems like that could have been a segment on Supermarket Sweep.
1: Yeah, okay. I'm just.
0: We will get to the music soon, but right now we need to
1: optional.
0: we need to really, really hone in on your airport experience because then of course you were going to Darwin via Brisbane. Now you've gone via Brisbane and Perth to Darwin. So what did you do for the rest of your time?
1: Well, there wasn't much time because the flight from Brisbane to Perth circumnavigates the country. Like it goes over Adelaide and across Esperance to Perth. So it's like 6 hours.
0: Mm.
1: So by the time I get to Perth, it's 7 o'clock at night. I'm ready to spend my next voucher, my $30 voucher that's now free from at the hotel that's been provided. So I play Supermarket Sweep one more time and go to the hotel restaurant, and I see that the vegetarian pizza is $29. I'm thinking I'm good at this game. So I did that, used my cab charges, went back to Perth Airport this morning, and I had a beautiful flight. It was a glorious flight today.
0: No vouchers today, though.
1: No vouchers today. No, out of my own pocket, I bought a white macadamia cookie on the plane.
0: Okay. It's at this stage that I'm like, okay, now we have to start talking about music. But Charles Jenkins, I do appreciate the slice of life. It's real. We can all relate to it. Now, that song that you just played there, I love that. What I really appreciate about that song, that is a cover, a song by the Triffids, what I appreciate about your version of this is that it really showcases the lyrics appropriately. The original version of the Triffids, I don't think that the lyrics stand out enough and it doesn't cut through. Making the decision of covering that tune, is it because you love the song, or is there a part of you that's like, hang on, this needed to sound a different way?
1: Triffids fans are pretty full on, so I knew I was really messing with my safety by choosing to do it in a different fashion. But anyway, I thought I can handle them. It was the chorus. It's a very good question, Dave. It was the chorus in that song, "Salty Lips Salty Lips That Taste, Skin to Touch," that made me realize that song is can kind of go a few different ways. I always kind of go, I know what you mean. It's kind of like, it's a beautiful way that it's done. But yeah, I think I was trying to get more heat into it. I'm not too sure. I just didn't want to compete with it. You know, didn't want to do it the same. And it's just one of those things that I could get a little bit expansive on. But I do love their version of it a lot. And lyrically, like, Dave McComb is just insane in beautiful descriptions in that song, and the title is fantastic, and there's just the choruses, and yeah, you really, I mean, I haven't played that in so long, but I just, it all came back. Like, it's just such a wonderful, emotive song to go through. So yeah, thanks for asking me to do a cover. I'm glad I thought of that.
0: Well, because I thought, yes, we'll get you to play a song that is an example of a song that you really appreciate for whatever reason, because you are in the top end for a couple of reasons, as well as a gig at the Rails next week. For the next couple of weeks, you'll be running a songwriting workshops, I guess, from the Music NT offices. So for those who don't know, you are either performing, writing as a songwriter in your own right, or you're teaching people how to write songs in your day job as well.
1: Yeah, I'm very lucky. Excuse me. I'm very lucky to be able to do that, and I've been doing a fair bit of it lately. My day job is teaching at a tertiary education, teaching songwriting, but I've also been doing these things in libraries and different communities and things like that. Was where I kind of started before I got the qualifications to teach tertiary. I'd started teaching, you know, in juvenile justice and different places and libraries. and you can't tell the difference, really. I'm only kidding. But the libraries thing is really good. Like, it's just a 90-minute thing, and everyone's so diverse and everyone's there to have fun. And so when the opportunity came up to do it at Music NT, it was a very good idea, I thought, to do two of them. So the first one, Saturday morning, is we write a song together. That's the way I normally do it. My get out of jail card is that I tell them we're not going to finish the song. We're going to do a verse. I'm going to show you how to do a verse. I'm going to show you how to do a chorus. If you're lucky, we'll do a bridge. So basically, I show them how to start a song and kind of all you need to be able to finish a song. And in the middle, I just try and have as much fun showing them all the different things that you can utilize with regard to lyric and melody and chord and rhythm.
0: Then do the people who come to the workshop, do they go away and they finish that song and bring it back to you and say, how did I go? Or how does it change for week two?
1: Good question, because as part of getting a song ready in week one, we play this game called the title game. you've played that game with your friends on a Saturday night, Dave? You're about to. And and so we play a title game, and during the course of that game, they come up with five original titles. And as a group, we pick the one that we like the most out of everyone's. And so then they've got four or five titles to then utilize throughout the week for a song of their own. A lot of like a good example of a title that just holds so much DNA of the song. Well, would be Paul Simon's "Still Crazy After All These Years." That's got so much. It's like you kind of you've seen the movie preview before you sit down in your chair, kind of thing. Like, and so titles can hold so much information, and can also a fair chunk of the time end up in the chorus. Not that they have to, but. So yeah, that's what I'll please go away, write a song. You've got your title, you've got the deadline, and of course that's what the songwriter needs is the idea or the title and the deadline.
0: That was the voice of Charles Jenkins there with the chat I had late last night, getting ready for a songwriting workshop this morning for Music NT in the Top End. So that's about 10:30. You should register online if you can find the event. Otherwise, Music NT, Level 2, 8 McMinn Street, Darwin. Head along there. There's a workshop today and next week. If you can't make today, you can make the next one. Texter saying that an interview has me cackling. Yes, I did enjoy the slice of life. Poor Charles being having jet lag really last night when he finally got into the studio, having to flown to Darwin via Brisbane, via Perth. Can Charles be a regular, have a regular segment? Look, we'll put it to him, but we'll see how we go. Also, another text in from Steve. Earlier, we had visited a restaurant talking about their dry laksa dish. Steve, that restaurant name is Salted Egg at the waterfront. There you go. Well, we will be finding out what's going on around the territory. But seeing as how we just spoke to the man, let's have a listen to a track from Charles Jenkins and the Shivagos.

Charles Jenkins and the Chivagos, Seven Creeks there. Yes, Charles Jenkins running a songwriting workshop at Music NT this morning. If you can't get along this morning, it's also on again next week. We will replay more

0: moved the renovations upstairs, and we'll be back on your airwaves next Saturday for Top End listeners. Actually, maybe the whole NTY, I don't know. I'm not sure. I know Brashy's been away. Might be back soon. I probably should have found that out before I started saying those words on the radio. It is almost 10 to 9.
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0: It's time for everybody's fourth favourite segment of NT Saturdays. Sharanthwadia, thank you for joining me our What's On segment.
6: Just want to ask, what are the top three?
0: Number one is gardening. Number two is weather.
6: Sunrise song selections up there.
0: Well, you know, it's in the lineup. And maybe number three, I'll give that to Provador, seeing as how we just had that.
6: That was a good one.
0: It was delicious.
6: That Luxa eating experience that you recorded for us, that was definitely makes me want to get up there and get a Luxa, I tell you.
0: Well, I like eating just in general, but there's not much I don't like eating, but we can save that for another day. We can talk about it in the car. What we're talking about, Charanth, is what's on in the territory. Now, the last couple of weeks, the what's on segment has been obscene. Is it obscene again today?
6: It's pretty obscene, so, you know, strap yourself in. Territory Day is coming up on Wednesday,
0: mm-hmm.
6: or unless you're in Mataranka, it's coming up, well, nowish.
0: Yeah, we got a text in from Des saying, oi. Mataranka Territory Day fireworks at 7 p.m. in the showgrounds. And also they'll be selling hot dogs to raise money for the fishing club. See, that's exactly what we're here for in the What's On segment.
6: So we'll start from Darwin and sort of make our way down the opposite way of your road trip radio play tomorrow. So the RSPCA, NT and City of Darwin are holding a free community microchipping day in preparation for Territory Day to help ensure people with pets are well prepared. This is happening at the RSPCA NT's office on Bolter Road in Berrima. Open to residents, all residents of the City of Darwin municipality. All dogs must be on a lead and cats must be contained in a suitable carrier. No bookings required. This will be happening from 10 a.m. to 2 p.m. today.
0: That was informative and entertaining. What else is going on, Charanth?
6: The Kindness Festival is on at the waterfront from 4 p.m. to 9 p.m. today. There's going to be live music, food stalls, community activities, games and family entertainment. And this year's theme is no matter where you come from, kindness is something that we all share.
0: That's a message we can all appreciate.
6: Yeah, and that's a message I can appreciate all the years, not just this year.
0: And every day of every year.
6: Every day of every year. The Darwin Visual Arts Curator Floor Talk for the NT Arts Awards, Art Awards are happening at the Midpool Gallery at the CDU building in the city, the Denala campus. There's also a fettuccine making class at the Last Supper from midday today. Going to comedy, there's a fair bit of great comedy coming to Darwin. Ray O'Leary is at the Darwin Entertainment Centre at 6 p.m. bringing his show called I Can See O'Leary Now The Ray Has Gone.
0: Clever.
6: Very clever.
0: Yeah.
6: Clever use of his own name.
0: Yeah. No wonder he's a comedian.
6: It suits him well, I think.
0: Mm.
6: Blake Pavey is also bringing his show A Bit Scared on Saturday at Brown's Mart at 7 p.m. There's a lot of music on this weekend. DSO are bringing their show all about movie hits called Lights, Camera, Action, Orchestra, happening at the amphitheatre or the amphitheatre, whichever one you prefer.
0: Yeah, that P always makes me feel weird, but yes, I just say amphitheatre.
6: I say amphitheatre.
0: That's very good. I'm impressed.
6: Thank you. Gates open from 4:30 p.m. Entry is by donation, but bookings are essential. The DSO have said, so reserve your place online before you head down to the gardens. Hot and Cold Big Band are playing at Dinah Beach at 6:30. Leah Flanagan, who will be

0: hearing more from a bit later on.
1: Oh, a bit of forward promotion. Chirath, you're doing well.
0: Thank you.
1: Yeah.
0: Blair Flanagan's playing at Broadwing at the Rails. $10 donation to the Environment Centre. That's at 7 p.m. Baby Blue is at the Buff Club at 7 p.m. Resonance DJ Night, Miss Possum, Mr. Monk, Heinz, Gem at Happy Yes from 8 p.m. for the revelers out there. Mm-hmm. The NT Kart Championships are also on at Hidden Valley at the moment, getting into the heated parts of the race, wheel-to-wheel racing, we're told. Free entry, family-friendly, head down to Hidden Valley. Heading down the Stuart Highway at Pine Creek, there's the Pine Creek Art Prize / Gold Rush Feat. It's an art prize and a gold rush.
1: It is the jewel in the crown of Pine Creek events, I would dare say.
0: Have you been to one of them before?
1: No, I just like saying jewel in the crown.
0: Yeah, I know Paul's heading down there, so we'll hear from him, I'm sure.
1: Oh, great.
0: And then, Catherine, there's the Centenary Sports Carnival from 10 a.m. to 4 p.m., which will also involve the Great Catherine Tug of War, hosted by none other than Constantine Bush from 1 p.m., the stalls, demos, food, and special guests throughout the day. So head down to the sports carnival. In Mataranka, as you mentioned earlier, Dave, the fireworks, there are Territory Day fireworks tonight at 7 p.m. at the showgrounds. Hot dogs from 6 p.m. to raise money for the fishing club.
1: I do love how much we've given the but is it just sausage and bread or is it actual hot dogs? We'll have
0: there,
1: to there
0: might
1: get
0: be
1: to the
0: onions
1: bottom
0: in
1: of that.
0: There. You know, yeah. It's not as simple as just hot dog and bread.
1: Des, let us know. Let the Northern Territory know. Text in on 0487 99 1057. Are we talking hot dogs or are we talking sausos and bread?
0: Is there any mustard, Des?
1: Well, love it. We are getting into the nitty gritty on NT Sundays. NT weekend, sorry.
0: Down to Alice Springs, there's a family-friendly hip-hop album launch at the Gapview Hotel at 8 p.m. tonight. Dan the Underdog and Eschatology are launching some music. I believe one of them's from Adelaide as well, so they've made a trip up for this.
1: Impressive.
0: Over to Sunday, staying in Alice Springs. Alice Springs Landcare Field Day will be on from 9 a.m. to 11:30 a.m. This is happening next to Eastside Community Centre at 105 Burke Street. Buffle Busting is the name of the game on the hill behind the gardens.
1: Mm.
0: There's also the chess club at the library from 10 a.m. in Alice. Craftanoon at the cinema, where the lights are dim and the creativity's on. There's also, from 4 p.m., there's a film called How to Lose a Guy in 10 Days.
1: I like that. They're like combining the joys of Craftanoon with the simplicity of a Sunday afternoon music.
0: Yeah.
1: Music movie, excuse me.
0: That's a nice Sunday afternoon. I'd go for that if I was an Alice.
1: Mm-hmm.
0: There's a song circle happening with Emma Trenorden and the Splinter Sisters from 3 to 5 p.m. at, how do you say the name of that park?
1: I'd say Lindervale Park.
0: Lindervale or Lindervale? Lindervale. And the last Sunday, Folk Club. They're putting on a show with Billy Black, Clinton Buzzcott, and an open mic as well at the Water Tank Cafe from 5 p.m. Heading back up to Catherine on Sunday, the Nipmuluk Family Fun Day will involve crocodiles, slip and slide, jumping castle, there's swimming, ranger walks and talks, ranger dress-ups, scavenger hunts, bush medicine with the Bunajal Strongbella Women Group, the Mungai Men's Group performing cultural demonstrations, and if you haven't seen them before, it's amazing. They're incredible dancers. There's a damper making competition if you fancy yourself throwing yourself into one of them. And up in Darwin, busy Sunday with the Darwin Lions Beer Can Regatta.
1: Big day.
0: Big day. Have you entered one of those comps before?
1: I've never entered, but I don't know. I do tend to generally kind of work on weekends,
0: yeah.
1: But I've gone and watched them, enjoyed their work. Actually, we're just getting back to that event for the Nipmuluk Family Fun Day.
0: Yeah.
1: The Ranger dress-ups. Wait, do we get to dress up the rangers, or is it? Do you have to dress up as a ranger?
0: I imagine it's you dress up as a ranger.
1: Okay.
0: You know, dressing up a ranger would involve a few forms to fill out.
1: Yeah, yeah. Insurance would be

0: would really be quite the maze there. But yes, no, sorry.
1: If you had to dress up a ranger in anything that you can imagine, how would you reimagine the clothing of a ranger?
0: Well, as you can tell by looking at me, I'm not really that extravagant when it comes to the fashion. You know, I like me a good button-up shirt.
1: A good plain colour, single-colour button-up shirt.
0: Exactly. But yes, the beer can regatta. Have you ever
1: gotten involved? I've been working every day of a beer can regatta, and I don't think I've been to one of them.
0: Well, what are you doing tomorrow?
1: I've got a friend coming up from down south, so we might head down to the Beer Can Regatta. That may be our plan.
0: That sounds like perfect, like visitor from down south fodder.
1: Yeah.
0: Like an iconic top end event.
1: I was thinking maybe Fog Dam in the morning, but I have to give you some other what's on before the news.
0: All right, you've got 50 seconds.
1: All right, it is Geek Up at the Library from 1 p.m. to 4 p.m. on Sunday, involving art workshops, Dungeons and Dragons, board games, plus a DIY toasty station.
0: Love it.
1: There's also poetry and spoken word at Wild Words at Saltwater at Bundilla. And there's heaps of music. There's, if you fancy yourself, some Harmony and Humour Bar Choir at the Jim Steinman special at 5:30 on Sunday, or Casey Jane is also playing at the De La Plage at 5 p.m.
0: Done it wonderfully, Taranth Wadia. Thank you so much.
1: Thank you, Dave.
0: It's about to be gardening hour. Get your texts in. Not. I'm not talking to you, Taranth.
1: I'll get my texts in.
0: Yeah, you get in the production booth and we'll get there. We'll read the texts. Love your work. Thanks, mate. See you after the news.
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8: Good morning, Oliver Chaseling with ABC News. A former Anglican priest says the heritage listing of St Mary's Hostel is only the beginning of truth-telling and healing for people connected to the site. The former Alice Springs Hostel housed Aboriginal children from across Central Australia, including children removed from their families under assimilation policies. Former Anglican parish priest Brian Jeffries says the site carries deep historical and spiritual significance.
9: It means that the St Mary's Stolen Generation, who are an incorporated body, can make submissions to the NT government. They can make choices about how they want to use it, and it was spoken about today in the proceedings, you know, a place of healing, a place of reconciliation.
8: A Darwin health worker diagnosed with a terminal illness says he's dedicating the rest of his time to helping others with pancreatic cancer. John McNewer was delivering a workshop about chronic health conditions when he realised he had all the symptoms of pancreatic cancer, and weeks later was diagnosed and told he had less than 3 months to live. It's Australia's third biggest cancer killer, and the Northern Territory has the highest diagnosis rates of the disease. Mr. McNewer says it's important to get tested, especially if there's a family history.
10: The thing about pancreatic cancer is that it's very stealthful and it will sometimes pretend it's something else.
8: Overseas, fears are held for the safety of an Australian woman who has vanished while on holiday in the US. Yvette Gray reports.
11: 26-year-old Melbourne woman Sally Grace Contarino has been reported missing to the Las Vegas Metropolitan Police Department after she failed to board her flight home on the 21st of June. US police have issued a missing persons flyer which states her family last heard from her a day before she was due home. The alert asks hospitals to check their records and for anyone with knowledge of her whereabouts to come forward. Her family has spoken to websleuths.com and say Ms. Contarino is a frequent traveller to Palm Springs, California and Las Vegas. She was travelling alone and told friends she was planning to go for a hike the day before flying home.
8: The Department of Foreign Affairs and Trade declined to comment due to privacy reasons. Iranian state media is reporting that Iran's Revolutionary Guards have carried out attacks on US forces in the region following American strikes on Iran. US Central Command says Iranian missile and drone storage locations, along with coastal radar sites, were targeted following an attack on a ship transiting the Strait of Hormuz. President Donald Trump accused Iran of a foolish violation of the ceasefire and said the US was able to shoot down

0: that. Take it all, guys.
1: Oh, yes. What I can quite easily say, I was ranking the popularity of the different segments on NT Saturdays, and this one came out on top. I think, you know, people love themselves some Gardening Hour and our celebrity gardeners that join us this week. Emily Hines, would you agree that we're number one in popularity in terms of if we're ranking segments, right?
2: I find it hard to believe. I would have thought that the food was more interesting, but maybe I'm thinking for myself, for my stomach.
1: Well, like, I appreciate it because I get, you know, sometimes we get fed with the food segment. But yeah. Hey, it's nice having people in the studio.
2: It is, and it's lovely to be here, as always. We also have young Jeffrey at the other end of the telephone.
1: Yes, it's nice to have people in the studio. It's also nice to have people on the blower. Jeff, joining us from Alice Springs. Well, I presume that's where you are. Where are you, Jeff?
3: I am. I'm actually, normally I'd be sitting out in the garden, but I haven't got that far this morning because I think it was zero or below zero this morning.
2: Ooh.
3: But I'm just sitting here watching the sun stream through the whole north side of my house in glass, so take advantage of the winter sun. And
2: lovely.
3: I'm just sitting here taking it easy and, yeah, just thinking about when you were talking about number one, I wasn't sure whether you were talking about ratings or whatever, because we've never been able to, the gardening program's never been able to knock off Macca on Sunday mornings, but I know that the last time I saw the ratings, we were way above any other program, whether it was cooking food or anything on the ABC with the gardening show.
2: Jeez, is that because your mum and my mum have been listening, Jeff? Because I know they're constants. But yes, I'm still surprised when I go out in the community and people say, oh, I listen to you on the gardening show. So that's always lovely.

0: lovely.
1: But wait, Jeff, you were talking about the TV show, right? We don't actually get ratings specifically to our show, right?
2: Oh, yes, we do. We have. They keep them secret.
1: Oh, wait, why don't I get invited to those meetings?
0: Secret. How come you get invited to those meetings, Jeff?
1: Oh, well, that's good. Well, we're kicking goals. Well, before we get stuck into the nitty-gritty of the garden, and also just a reminder, listeners, get your texts in 0487 99 1057. Chuck a photo in there as well. Or give us a call 1300 057 222. That's always a good way to ensure that you don't get neglected. We generally get a bottleneck towards the end of the hour. But we were talking about, and now not to be unsavoury here, celebrity gardeners, we were talking for our What's On segment, What's On Around the Territory. The big burning question for celebrations in Mataranka tonight for the fireworks, the getting in early with some fireworks to celebrate an early Territory Day celebration. Morning. Mataranka tonight, it is a fireworks display only. Personal fireworks will be available for the 1st of July shenanigans. Food, we have hot dogs, plain with sauce, cheese, onion, bacon. We also have some homemade pumpkin soup with Dez's homemade bread. That's one texter. And then Dez himself has texted in because we wanted to clarify, are we talking hot dogs? Are we talking sausos in bread? Hot dogs, mustard and or sauce, cheese, and Dez special burn your ass curry, guaranteed to cure / cause stomach ails and leave you farting like a bush horse all Sunday. Dez, you've painted quite the picture there. I don't know if you want to take that as you will. Maybe no need to comment on that.
0: No one's keen to drive down to Mataranka just for that. I mean, just to test the theory. And I'm not sure what a bush horse farts like, but that's
1: All right, that's the next test. Dez, we need a follow-up. What does text in? What does a bush horse? But anyhow, enough of that. We will be
0: off
1: sticking
0: track
1: to the garden. Now, Em, what's happening gardening-wise for you?
0: Well, everything's looking sensational, if you've got irrigation, obviously. If you don't have irrigation, things are drying out very rapidly. You'll see that, you know, when you mow the lawn now, it's mostly dust. Lots of things in flower. The Eucalyptus miniatus, which is the woolly bud, the bright orange, beautiful flowers, lots of lorikeets getting around, enjoying those. The acacias are all out, so they're looking lovely. There was another plant that I saw the other day and I went, oh, that looks smashing. But now I can't remember. Yes, things are in bloom. All the acacias are the yellow flowering. So lots of bees are happy as well.
1: Well, you can think about that while we have a chat to Katie. Katie's called in. Katie, what's happening in your neck of the woods?
3: Well, good morning. We have got something very exciting happening out here in Zocoli. The Palmerston Conservation Group, which is Palmerston's very own land care group. We have got a tree planting day at Hawker Park in Zocoli this morning.
1: All right. At what time does that kick off? Do we need to get there right now?
3: Get there. Yeah, the sausages are ready. So plant a tree. It gets even better. I could work on infomercials. If you plant a tree, you can get a free sausage sizzle. And the first 40 people to get here will also get a drink voucher, compliments from Palmerston Conservation Group and Rainmaker Cafe. So you can plant a tree, have a sausage sizzle, and then go and enjoy a nice cool drink at the Rainmaker.
1: Oh, that's great, Kay. Well, because it's one thing to feel good about yourself and conservation, but you've actually got a payoff there, bit of food and bev. Oh, that's fantastic. So okay, so head there now. How long are you going to be there for?
3: We will be here from 9 till 11 today. We have 200 native trees to plant. All the stakes are in the ground. The plants are next to the stakes. It's very clear where things are to be planted. We will have planting demonstrations and you can come down and find out how to get involved with land care. And this is for all ages. So if you've got little kids, bring them down. The park's here as well. It's really, really lovely.
0: Katie, what's your top three native plants that you're happy to see going in the ground today?
3: You know what, Emily, I'd have to say that is up to Mike and Richard because they have used nothing but scientific names.
1: Oh. Brutal.
3: Yeah, I know, right? My favourite plant nerds, they fascinate me. I love hanging with these people, but I never understand what they're saying.
1: Well, Katie, but maybe get them to text in. Or are they in earshot? Are these the other thought?
3: I think they're both eating sausages at the moment. So.
0: They've planted first.
1: So much sausage today.
3: I think someone may have worked up a sweat.
1: Lovely. Well, I tell you what, yeah, get them to text in 0487 99 1057. So whereabouts specifically in Zocoli do people need to head, Katie?
3: If people head to Hawker Street in Zocoli, so just as you come into Zocoli, on the first roundabout there, turn up. There's some bushland, and you'll see as you come up to the park, we've got our gazebo up and the barbecue trailer, and you'll see where all the plants to go in, where all the stakes are as well. So it's clear from the road, and pop over.
0: Many hands make light work, Katie. I hope you get a good turnout.
3: Thank you. Thank you very much, Emily.
1: Oh, there you go. Oh, head to Zocoli. That's the place to go. There's been a lot of sausage talk already. Let's see how much more of that can go through for the rest of the
0: day. There's a sausage tree. Do you know the sausage tree, Jeff?
2: No.
0: Cagelia.
2: Right.
0: From Africa, and it's got these big, long fruit pods that look like sausages. It's called the sausage tree. So I could have made that plant of the week, but I won't jump ahead. It's not.
1: Can you eat them?
0: No. They're only in appearance, not by taste. So, do you have any trees that have any sausage connotations, Jeff?
2: Not that I'm aware of. I mean, you can sort of make connotations about lots of different plants, really. But no, I don't. No sausage trees come to mind.
0: Okay.
2: Not down here, anyway. But I'm a bit like in the top end. The bushes and the gardens are very yellow at the moment, mm-hmm. with the sennas and the acacias all flowering and looking absolutely fantastic.
0: And you've had a little bit of rain come through in the last few weeks, months, whatever, so I'm guessing that it looks pretty green still.
2: Yeah, it is. It's really ridiculous. I think we had, I mean, it's not a lot of rain for, you know, in the context of what you get up there, but I think we had 6 mil this week in one evening. So, you know, that just keeps the moisture coming and coming. Mm-hmm. I mean, I don't know. We had 18 days of rain in February. I think we had probably 10 in March, April, May. We probably had 10 or 12. So we still keep getting a little bit of rain, which is amazing because, I mean, I look at my garden here. I mean, I don't water my garden. I water it once a year, but it's a native garden. But wherever I go, it all looks fresh. You know, and because all the dust has been washed off and everything's still green because it's, you know, even though it's got now down to getting zero. We haven't had any real frost yet, although I was talking to some people last night at a function, and where they live, they've gone outside and the lawn has been crispy when they've walked across it.
0: Yeah, I was going to ask, with that temperature this morning, have you had some frosts that have damaged?
2: Yeah, well, I haven't seen any here in town. But certainly out south of the gap, they've had a few frosts. So, but, you know, I was only saying to the same people last night, I mean, I put together a complete chart of information on the weather in 1996, and nobody had done it. Not even the Wet Met Bureau had this complete chart with, you know, highest and lowest averages, you know, etc., etc., sunny days, humid days, how much rain, etc. And in those days, we had an average of 44 frosts a year.
0: Mm-hmm.
2: And we'd be only averaging like 5 at the moment over the last 3 or 4 or 5 years. You know, like we're hardly getting anything. We seem to still get a -3 or -4, and then we just get a couple around -1 and -2. But like, I can remember back in the 70s and 80s, and like the winter was cold. you know, there's no way you could just get in your car and drive off because it would be covered completely in ice and thick ice. But that seems to have changed. So I'm sure it'll change back again, though.
1: Well, hopefully, then maybe you'll be able to leave the house a little bit earlier to get to that garden.
2: Yeah, well, I'm walking around on a walking stick and a stroller at the moment.
1: Oh, I forgot. Yes, I totally forgot about that, Jeff. Excuse my rudeness. Yeah, how are you going?
2: No, not good. Not good at all. I woke up this morning and I said to my friend, bring me my stroller. I can't even walk. But that's all right. I'll be operated on in another week or two, hopefully, and I'll be back to normal again. But, yeah, I tell you what, it's amazing how just an injury or an occurrence like this can just disable you so quickly and just, you know, it just changes your whole life, you know. But anyway, that's okay. I'm fit as a fiddle aside from that. And I'm out there helping people and doing things. I'm not doing too much myself, but I'm out there helping people. And I've got my good friend, Dr. John Keane, who's up from Melbourne, and he's doing a lot of research and spending a lot of time out in the bush. And he's loving it, and so he's been looking after me, but he leaves on Monday, so I don't know what I'm going to do then.
0: Oh, Jeff, you've got a dangerously positive attitude. It'll get you through.
2: I'm sure it will.
0: I'll have to talk to you off air about what's been going on. I've missed all this.
2: Yes, yeah. Well, give us a ring.
1: Oh, well, do you need people to come and tend to your garden? Or like, because last time you spoke, people were being generous and coming and bringing you food. Is there any category that we can do a shout out to the community?
2: No. I've got someone coming to, wanting to make my bed today. We'll change the sheets, and someone brought me some chicken and rice dish yesterday, and it's quite good. But no, my garden does not need attending to at all. It just looks after itself. That's what I love about my garden. I'm looking at it now. I've got the beautiful white trunk of the ghost gum in the middle of the garden. I've got some grey foliage, green foliage. There's birds everywhere. The little ruby saltbush are producing little fruits, so the ringneck parrots are feeding on that. We've got the crazy babblers. Usually 5 to 7 of them, they're running around the garden, babbling away, having a good time. And it's so peaceful. I love it. But I don't do any work in it apart from maybe sweep the paving occasionally.
1: Oh, well, we'll get you to work now on the in the knowledge sense. It is 20 minutes past 9.
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1: Yes, get your texts in. Let us know where you're texting from. Also, chuck in a photo if that's relevant. This text coming in from an anonymous texter saying, I planted 2 bare-rooted roses a few weeks ago, Mr. Lincoln and Perfume Passion. Both are sending up new shoots. Should I trim the sprouting buds off or just leave them? Emily.
0: Well, I don't know where Max is. If he's, it doesn't sound like the sort of thing a rose would be doing in these cold temperatures in Alice, but maybe I'm misinformed. But if he was up here and you've planted bare-rooted roses and they're starting to shoot, that's fantastic. That's expected. That's normal. And you do want them to have shoots because they're going to need to photosynthesize. Without leaves, they won't do anything. So, yes, leave them, let them grow. When you say sprouting buds, I'm assuming, or maybe he's talking about buds as in flowering buds, not perhaps, leaves. So if they are buds, maybe you should reduce them because it doesn't have enough energy. I don't know. Jeff, what do you think about this one? Because if it's leaves, then it's fine. But I just feel like it's it should be doing what it's doing. It's warm. But if it's flowering buds and no leaves, it might be a little bit, it might use its energy too much.
2: Yeah, I would suspect that it's foliage. What happens is the roses get lifted, the soil gets taken off them, they get packed into wood shavings or potting mix or whatever. They get shipped up from the cold south, southern regions, and certainly when they come to Alice Springs, it might still be 0 degrees at night, but like tomorrow, like today was 0 and 22, tomorrow's 6 and 25.
0: Sensational.
2: And that's pretty sensational weather. So, if the roses have arrived up during the week, or even yesterday when they normally would arrive, then, you know, tomorrow it's going to be 20.

0: 26 degrees and six, they're going to think that spring's arrived already, mm-hmm. and they'll just start shooting, right? But just on that, I mean, be careful, because sometimes they don't look after these roses as well as they should when they arrive in the nursery. If you're buying bare-rooted roses, make sure that the stems aren't wrinkly, because if they dry out, if the roots dry out a bit, the stems will start to wrinkle, and you don't want to pick those ones. And if you have taken some roses and planted them and the stems start to wrinkle, the best thing to do is to cut them back, right? Now, cut them back. The other thing you can do in that situation is to get a clear plastic bag, punch it full of holes with a fork, put three or four stakes in the ground, just, you know, little bamboo stakes, put them in the ground and slide the plastic bag over the top. And that acts like a humidity crib, because at this time of the year, even though we did have some rain this week, it's quite dry. There's not much humidity, and it's very easy for the, while the roots are starting to wanting to just, you know, grow, they haven't got any active growing roots, and it's very easy for the plant to dry out. So to stop it drying out with the dry air, you put that plastic bag over the top, not touching the plant or the new foliage, and that will stop the plant from drying out until such time as it's developed new roots underground. And that way, if you do that, you'll get 100% strike. In this dry weather down here, you can lose roses, particularly if they've been allowed to dry out a little bit.
1: And you've done well, Jeff, because he is in Alice Springs, and he says they're leaf buds, so...
2: Fuck that.
0: That'll be the case.
2: Chalk that up as a win. That's fantastic there. Thank you, Jeff and Emily. Also, earlier in the show, we were talking about things that are in bloom. There's a word here that I don't know how to pronounce, so I'm going to leave that for you, Em. What's that M word there?
1: So I'm going to say Magui, and I had to look it up because I don't know. When you use common names, not everyone's associated with those. Like Katie said earlier, her nerd, plant nerd friends. That's how we learn plant nomenclature. So we learn the genus and the species and not necessarily the common name.
2: Wait, not nomenclature.
1: Nomenclature, so, naming, the naming, the science of naming things.
2: Which, so. Of course, is an obscene word itself. I love that.
1: So we learn genus and species, and then we can identify plants wherever we are within the world. So when someone says a Magui flower, I have to chuck it into Google, and Google tells me it's an agave, which is the spiky succulent, not necessarily a cacti, but a succulent, and it's that rosette forming with this, you know, grey-green spiny leaves on the end, or sorry, spines on the end of the fleshy rosettes. And this gardener asks, is it common for cacti, which this time of year? And I would say the agaves tend to get to a certain age and then they flower. So, I mean, everything's, I guess our winter is probably the flowering time for a lot of plants. It is, you know, cool enough, it establishes the dry air, kind of stimulates things into flowering. But I'd say it's probably more of an age thing. I have seen agave flowering at different times of the year. But we don't know where this person is either. So, Jeff, what's your take on agave? You must have lots down in Alice Springs.
0: Yeah, but nothing's flowering that I'm aware of at the moment, and none of the succulents or the agave are flowering. I've got a large 1 metre diameter bowl out the back that Kay planted out with different cacti and succulents. And that was flowering a little while ago, but I don't think any of them are flowering right now.
1: And it's a fantastic place to put succulents, I think, in a bowl or in a pot so that you can control them. They tend to, particularly some of these succulents, they'll shoot off from the side. So they have underground rhizomes or offshoots down at the base of the rosette, and they can take off, and they're very hard to weed in between. So keeping them in a pot keeps them a little bit more under control. So I would suggest that if you're not crazy about succulents for all of your garden.
2: And that text following up saying, yes, that the agave is blooming in Darwin. It is creeping up to 9:30. We've got about a half hour more of Gardening Hour.
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2: Now, a cringe, I was going to say initialism. No, it's an acronym, EOFI, being the end of financial year. Budget's about to be fluffed up. For City of Darwin residents, I don't know if you're across this, Em, there's the compost bin rebate in the top end is about to get announced. But I think it's eligible, so you can get a rebate for up to $100 for purchasing a home composting bin. Do you have a home composting setup?
1: It's only a stable one, as in it's a static composting. So I'm just throwing all my bits and pieces into a bin. I should probably turn it or get some sort of aeration technique in there, but I'm a bit slack. So it's really just a way of reducing the stuff that goes into the bin and recycling all my waste. So eventually it's just a static bin, so I put it in there. But I do need to I am very much aware of the composting bin rebate, and it's a great thing. But when you have so many scraps, you often realise that all of those scraps together, they're often fruit and vegetable scraps, maybe some tea bags, maybe some coffee grinds. You end up with a wet, soggy mess if you're not adding some of the drier brown carbon-based matter. So I always say to people, have a bale of hay, like just go and buy a bale of hay from wherever you can, put it beside your compost bin, and each time you're putting a bucket of your scraps and veggie cuttings and things into your bin, just add a good kind of handful or two of hay, mulch hay, dry sort of material to add to that, just to aerate it a bit and to also balance out the ingredients. Otherwise, you end up with a bit of a sloppy mess. And make sure you've got a lid that you can secure firmly. Otherwise, possums, rats, you probably always get cockroaches. And the other big thing about compost bins is you'll end up with those maggots in there. So they're soldier fly larvae, but yes, maggots, and they're big suckers, but they are doing a really good job. They're eating all the stuff, so they're harmless. They're, you know, it's a soldier fly. It's not a blowfly or anything, and they are all helping to reduce and break down that waste and decompose it into a lovely, you know, byproduct that you can throw into your veggie patch.
2: And Jeff, how about, what's your composting setup, mate, if there is one?
0: Yeah, I've just two questions. What type of compost bins are they, and is this an initiative of the Darwin City Council?
2: Yeah, this is City of Darwin. So, yes, well, the photo has used one of those like black plastic ones. So that's that. If I'm to deduce that from the photo, let's go with that. I've set it on the wireless. See if I get called in for a meeting tomorrow.
1: You can, from my understanding, Jeff, you can use the $100, so you can spend up to, you know, $300 if you like, but you'll always get the 100 back, up to 100. And you can do a turning bin, you can do a static bin, you can do a bokashi bin as well. So they're those, are they? The fermentation method.
0: That's fantastic. I mean, we had that similar scheme down here, and I don't know, it just got cancelled a few years ago, and I have suggested they should reintroduce it because, you know, it just makes so much sense, and it's not that hard, you know. Now, one word of advice, if you can get those large, I call them Dalek-type bins that just sit on the ground, and I found that the best way to approach those ones is to clear a little area in your garden, make sure the ground is completely level, and then I get a mosquito mesh and put that down on the ground, put the bin on top, fold up the sides, and then pack soil around it. And that way you stop, we don't have rats, but it stops the rats, it stops the mice, it stops cockroaches, and importantly, it stops snakes from crawling in underneath the bottom of your compost bin to get in there, because the mice will get in, and then, or the rats, and then the snakes will get in. So by making sure that the base is flat, putting down a mosquito mesh, folding it up and backfilling around it. You'll keep the creatures out from coming in from the garden.